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0: I'm Paul Stevens. Memorial Day 2026, Americans remember fellow Americans who died serving the country. Joint Chiefs Chairman General Dan Kane at Arlington National Cemetery.
1: For 250 years, the men and women of America's armed forces have always been willing to sacrifice for something greater than themselves.
0: President Trump earlier today laying a wreath at the Tomb of the Unknown Soldier. The threat of that toxic chemical tank explosion in Southern California is now pretty much over.
2: The crack that formed in the tank relieved much of the pressure that had been building up, eliminating the risk of a boiling liquid expanding vapor explosion, or BLEVI. They also say that the temperature is down inside of the tank. Even though a crack formed, fire officials say that air samples show there are currently no chemicals leaking into the atmosphere.
0: And that's Fox's Max Gordon. 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
8: 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Before getting back to Nick Shirley's adventure in Cuba, the question is, why does this matter? This is an article from the BBC, January 2024, headlined, "The Cuban Spying Case That Has Shocked the U.S. Government." Talks about a former U.S. ambassador to Bolivia named Michael Rocha, arrested in Miami, spent more than 40 years as a Cuban agent, it was determined, one of the biggest spying scandals involving the communist-run island this century. Then Attorney General Merrick Garland called Rocha's alleged crimes, quote, one of the highest-reaching and longest lasting infiltrations of U.S. government by a foreign agent. This is a fact sheet, State Department on Cuba, July 2003. Quote, the Castro regime has long targeted the United States for intensive espionage activities. Castro himself told CNN in an interview in 1998, quote, yes, we have sometimes dispatched Cuban citizens to the United States to infiltrate counter-revolutionary organizations, to inform about the activities that are of great interest to us. I think we have a right to do this, end of quote. This is a White House statement, headline, addressing threats to the United States by the government of Cuba, executive order, January 29, 2026.

0: quote, the government of Cuba has taken extraordinary actions that harm and threaten the United States. The regime aligns itself and provides support for numerous hostile countries, transnational terrorist groups, and malign actors adverse to the United States, including the government of the Russian Federation, the People's Republic of China, the government of Iran, Hamas, Hezbollah, so forth. This is from the Center for Strategic and International Studies called Cuban and China. China's intelligence footprint in Cuba, new evidence and implications for U.S. security. Quote, China has long been rumored to operate spy facilities in Cuba, but few details about its footprint there have been made public until just now. And it goes on, the satellite imagery, the intel, stuff that Cuba has been doing with the complicit help of China. This is why this matters. Back to Mr. Shirley.
1: We had our conversation. Now they let us leave, and now we're on foot by the university and the hospital, and we got about another mile and a half to the airport, 2 miles. So we're on foot. Hopefully we can get a taxi at some point if we don't get squeezed in before.
2: And there's no taxis out right now. That's a bit of nothing. A problem right now. The streets are empty.
1: Empty, and everybody's going the opposite direction.
3: By the grace of God, we found one taxi driver in all of Havana who agreed to take us to the airport. The only problem, it's a tricycle that only goes 10 miles per hour.
2: All right, we got our taxi. All right, so our taxi to the airport. Not the taxi I thought we were going to get into to make it to the airport. This is our taxi we have right now. It's the only option we had available. We're going to try to find another car taxi because this is taking too long to get to the airport and our flight's going to leave without us. And right now we currently have the entire government of Cuba telling us that we're trying to leave the country. Now we weren't able to get another taxi. We've been in this taxi for the past hour or so. Suns came up. Finally made it to the airport, and now this is our last stretch in order to get out of Cuba. They might press us one more time inside the airport, so we don't know exactly. We're not out of here for certain, for good. They might make one last push at the airport. They could either ask us some more questions or not let us board our flight. They do have all my camera gear inside the airport right now, so I have to get all of that. Everyone's on the know that we're trying to leave Cuba right now. We'll see if they let us board our commercial flight.
3: We made it to the airport, and now I had to go get my camera gear that they had seized just 24 hours before. They questioned me for another 30 minutes. They then took one of my security guards, questioned him as well, and then they ended up letting us get onto our
2: flight. Oh my gosh. Muchas gracias. Gracias. Oh, we're making it onto the plane right now. I've never been so happy to make it onto a plane.
1: I got pulled up by two guys. They wanted to do the smooth approach, like, hey, what's going on? Why are you guys here? Why are you guys leaving so soon? You guys got here yesterday. After going back and forth, and I was done with the small talk already. I was like, bro, if something's going to happen, let it happen already. And he's like, I'm like, listen, we had a two-star general at our hotel at 5 in the morning. You guys are here now. We were pressed all day yesterday. What's up? And he's like, even the president knows that you guys are here.
3: The president of communist Cuba knew that we were here.
1: Knows that we were here. Facts. They know. They've been watching us all day. They know that we're here. So.
2: You might not see three more happier men in the world right now.
4: For sure. Ooh, feels like Christmas morning. How are you?
2: Made it out. Oh my gosh.
0: For those who accuse President Trump of being a fascist, that's a police state. That's what happens to reporters in Cuba. So can you knock it off? Cash Patel, head of the FBI, was asked about the morale at the agency, number 42.
5: How's your morale at the FBI? The
6: morale has never been better. When I go across the country and I talk to the line agents and the intelligence analysts and professional staff, I travel around the country, I talk to our state and local partners, they tell me one thing resoundingly. We're finally going to do the work that we were asked to do with the resources that we needed to get the job done, and that's what this administration is focused on, and that's why you're seeing the results that we talked about.
0: Kash Patel was accused by the senator from Maryland about drinking on the job. Kash Patel was not amused. Number 43.
6: The only person that was slinging margaritas in El Salvador on the taxpayer dollar with a convicted gangbanging rapist was you.
7: You know, the
6: fact, only person that ran up a $7,000 bar tab in Washington, D.C. at the lobby bar was you.
7: This
6: so the only individual in this room
7: that
6: has been drinking on taxpayer dime during
7: are
6: the day
7: you polygraphing
6: is you.
0: That didn't go quite the way the senator from Maryland thought it would.
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9: Arizona News Audio, Memorial Day observances throughout the state today.
10: We're going to be spending it remembering our veterans. A lot of us go to the cemetery and put up flags. So we'll go to some of these ceremonies that are going to be held by some of these VFWs and Legion posts.
9: Veteran Ricardo Reyes, today's ceremonies, including the primary tribute at the National Memorial Cemetery of Arizona. Stepped up enforcement on Arizona highways as part of the holiday weekend efforts. Jesse Torres with the Governor's Office of Highway Safety says the annual crackdowns have been successful.
11: Actually, this year, we have decreased our fatality rate here in the state of Arizona through these efforts, the task forces and high visibility enforcement.
9: A couple of bad accidents over the weekend. In Mesa, one dead, at least six hospitalized after a collision involving a car and an SUV. In Yuma, a motorcycle collided with a van. The motorcycle's 21-year-old driver and his 17-year-old passenger both killed. Diamondbacks beat the Rockies 9-1 at Chase Field. They face the Giants in the Bay Area today. Jeff Scott, Arizona News Audio.
12: 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When Barkley sees dirt or water shooting from the ground, he leaves fast. Barkley then calls 911 and Southwest Gas from a safe location.
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0: 888-971-SAGE, 888-971-7243. I am Larry Elder. We are Salem News Channel. I got a question for you. 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According to Just the News, Biden's FBI secretly set up Trump to be indicted after he leaves office. How do they do that? Well, rather than turn over all their documents after the alleged insurrection case was dismissed, they kept them, presumably to provide the agency the ability to reopen the case after Donald Trump leaves office. Here's what FBI Director Cash Patel said about the warrants that were obtained. Number 7.
7: It took me 2 years of my life to prove the following: that a political party in the United States of America in the 21st century would go overseas and hire some bogus intelligence asset to manufacture fraudulent, fake, unverified information, funnel that to not just the intelligence community, but the Federal Bureau of Investigation, and then take those packaged lies that they had paid for with campaign finance funds and go into a secret surveillance court and illegally spy on your opponent to be the next president of the United States. I think that was 45 seconds. That took 2 years of my life. And what did we find out? The FISA court themselves came back and said these warrants were illegal, that the FBI did not provide evidence of exculpatory evidence and innocence, and that the FBI essentially lied in those applications.
0: And Senator Josh Hawley had this to say about James Comey and John Brennan, number 41.
18: Yeah, these guys are so dirty, and let's just review what they did, what Brennan did, and Comey was part of the same cabal here. They got the Steele dossier, which was fake, which was itself a Russia hoax, Russia financed, Russia provided. They got that laundered into the intelligence community, laundered into intelligence reports, and then they leaked it out to the media, all in an effort to influence a presidential campaign. Not just influence it, but to actually to try to change the outcome of an election. They used federal resources to do it. They used the FBI to do it. They used the CIA to do it. And as if that weren't enough, James Comey then went to a secret court and got a wiretap on the Trump campaign using false information and then lied to Congress about it. These are bad people. We are lucky that they are no longer in charge. It is amazing that we were able to get through their period in government without more damage. And Jesse, I just regret that with Comey, he wasn't indicted on more stuff, because this is a guy who ought to be behind bars.
0: None of which we would have found out had Donald Trump not been reelected. All right, ladies and gentlemen, fellow Eldorados, let's do this again tomorrow. Make sure you're on time. I will be checking attendance. God bless.
19: What can I say? All across America.
20: That's enough. Put down the mic.
19: The Larry Elder Show.
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23: Fox News, I'm Tom Graham. President Trump calling for a stronger deal as the U.S. and Iran continue talks to end the war. He took to True Social today to once again demand Tehran turn over any enriched uranium.
24: In exchange, Iran would get sanction relief, a gradual easing of the U.S. blockade, and broader economic normalization. Iran's President Masoud Pezeshkian says any negotiation will not compromise the country's dignity and pride.
23: Fox's Jeff Paul, U.S. military says its forces conducted so-called self-defense strikes in southern Iran today. Earlier, President Trump attending a Memorial Day ceremony.
25: Before we hail the founding, we honor the fallen. Before we celebrate the triumph, we pay the tribute Before we crown the victory, we count the cost.
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2: 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Expect a low tonight around 51 degrees in the Prescott Quad Cities, sunny and 78 degrees tomorrow and Wednesday, sunny and 75. 54 degrees for a low in Cottonwood tonight. Sunny skies, 88 degrees Tuesday, 86 on Wednesday. Have a great Monday evening. 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
32: 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I'm Marie Hart.
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0: This is the best of the Larry Elder Show. Larry Elder here, the sage from South Central, the Prince of Pico Union, the Czar of Common Sense, the great Eldersky, Don Lorenzo. Welcome to the program. No victocrats allowed because we've got a country to save. So let's get her teed up!
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0: 888-971-SAGE, 888-971-7243. I am Larry Elder. We are Salem News Channel. Did you notice anything new in our opening? Now, in the third hour, we will talk to, in studio, the Secretary of Health and Human Services, Robert F. Kennedy Jr., and I'm going to ask him about Trump derangement syndrome, so stick around for that. Secretary of War Pete Hegseth testified before Congress, and not too surprisingly, things got a bit stormy. Republicans appear to be gaining more seats in the redistricting wars. President Trump's approval rating hits a new low, but wait, there is some good news on the midterms. That is good news if you are a Republican. FBI memos reveal how the agency broke normal practice by preserving evidence even after charges were dismissed against Trump. The Biden FBI wanted the agency to retain the ability to prosecute Trump after he leaves office for allegedly breaking the law by contesting the 2020 election. And we will finally get to Nick Shirley's trip to Cuba, where he observed conditions in that communist country up close and personal. 888-971-SAGE, 888-971-7243. Dissent, of course, is welcome. Now, regarding the new poll on the president's approval, this is a CNN survey. 30% of respondents, U.S. voters, approve of Trump's handling of the economy. 70% say they disapprove. During Trump 1.0, the disapproval rating never went above 50%. It is now at 70%. Now, this happened before the April jobs report came out, which was a good one. Twice as many jobs were added as experts predicted. But yesterday, the department released data showing inflation at 3.8% because of the war in Iran. Food and energy prices went up. Now, 69% believe a recession is likely next year. 31% disagree with that. But 69%, almost 70%, believe a recession is around the corner. As to how the economy is affecting people, 61% tell CNN that they have changed what grocery they buy so they can stay within their budget. 45% say they have significantly cut back on how much they drive. 31% say they put off any kind of medical treatment due to cost. And Americans are souring on their view of the country. In 2016, 67% of Americans believed that you can be successful if you're willing to work hard. That number now is down to 47%. On the other hand, this is CNN's stat guy, Harry Enten, number 35.
10: In the race for Congress.
11: You would think, but I think this poll serves as a big time reality check for Democrats, and that is, it ain't over yet, especially with the redistricting when we look ahead to the 2026 race for Congress. You would have thought that the Democrats' lead would expand on the generic congressional ballot. It didn't happen. Look, in March, Democrats were up by 6 points. Look at this now. Democrats are up by 3 points, and I want you to note the yellow lettering. No clear leader. It is within the margin of error. So despite all of the talk about Donald Trump's unpopularity, the fact is Republicans very much remain in the game when it comes to the congressional midterms, which are occurring in, what, 6 or 7 months at this point?
10: Yes, and don't call me Shirley. So a lead of 3 points in the generic ballot test here. Does that get the job done?
11: No, it might not actually get the job done. And I love any reference to Airplane, I will say, and Leslie Nielsen. Look at this. Okay, take a look here. Democrats in the National House vote margin. According to my estimate, what they need for control with redistricting in terms of the national popular vote is somewhere of a win between 3 and 4 points. What's CNN's current poll with no clear leader? It's a 3-point advantage. If this were, in fact, the actual result come election day, the race for Congress, the race for the House, would be basically a toss-up. And that is why the redistricting efforts that have been happening are so important, because before the redistricting happened, Democrats essentially just needed to win the National House popular vote in order to win control of the House of Representatives. But now, with the redistricting, their ladder, they have to climb ever higher, and a 3-point win may very well not do it. This is well within the realm of possibilities. Could be Democrats take back the House. You know, if Democrats outperform the CNN poll by a few points, they take it back. But they could underperform as well, and that would be big-time trouble. As I said at the start here, this game is most certainly not over. Republicans very much in the race for the House of Representatives are in that game.
10: All right.
0: Now, speaking of the redistricting wars, they tried to do this in South Carolina. Republicans tried to grab a seat, and it is now going back and forth in the state legislature. It is possible. Maybe not likely, possible that James Clyburn could lose his seat, the longstanding South Carolina Democrat, the one who embraced Joe Biden during the 2020 election, after Bernie Sanders won the Nevada caucuses, and for one shining moment, a Democrat socialist was the front runner. The Democrats feared that he was too far to the left to win, so right before the South Carolina primary, James Clyburn, very respected, put his arm around Joe Biden and said, "You're my guy." Biden then proceeded to win that caucus, that primary, substantially, and that propelled Biden on the way to becoming the nominee for the Democrats in 2020. Now, James Clyburn talked about the possibility that he might have his seat redistricted to CNN's Jake Tapper. Let's play part of that, number 13.
12: Sure, yeah. So let's talk about the redistricting wars, the gerrymandering wars more broadly. President Trump kicked off this battle by urging Texas to redistrict and create more Republican-leaning seats last year. Then Democrats decided to fight fire with fire.
0: May I interject here? Notice how he said Donald Trump kicked off this by getting Texas involved to redistrict. One more time. In 2017, the former AG, Eric Holder, set up a committee that went around the country to advise states on how they can use race to create majority-minority districts. Donald Trump just kicked the Republicans, as he often does, in the you-know-what, and told them to get involved in this game because the Democrats have been outfoxing us for years. But proceed.
12: This battle by urging Texas to redistrict and create more Republican-leaning seats last year, then Democrats decided to fight fire with fire. California came after that, Virginia and more. After redrawing maps in six states, Republicans now have approximately an 8-seat advantage in these gerrymandering wars. What do you think this might mean come November? Might Republicans hold the House?
13: Well, they might, and they might not, because I do believe that the voters in this country are watching very closely, and they are feeling emotionally what the threat is to our future.
0: Okay.
13: And I do not believe...
0: So he's saying that, not sure what's going to happen. Missouri appears to have picked up one seat for Republicans when they've engaged in redistricting. And there's been a lawsuit filed against the state of Illinois by the Public Interest Legal Foundation claiming that the governor, J.B. Pritzker, explicitly used race and said so in designing districts, which the Supreme Court suggested might very well be unlawful. So now there's a lawsuit filed against Illinois. Whether or not anything could happen and happen in time to alter the seat before the primary, before the election, we don't know. Meanwhile, the governor of Georgia has also called in a special session to consider redistricting their maps. So things are really happening. And Bakari Sellers, longtime Democrat strategist, literally yelled at Kevin O'Leary, used a slur, because he's really upset about what's going on with the redistricting, and apparently believes that Kevin O'Leary is wrong when he says you don't need to have a black representative to advocate for black people, and black voters could vote for somebody other than a black person to advocate for their interests. My goodness, say it ain't so. Number 24.
1: Yeah, let me finish my thought.
2: Drill back to 54.
1: Yeah, because you're still alive, right? And so there's an entire generation of people. Brown v. Board, it overturned Plessy v. Ferguson
2: of
1: 1896. My point is that my mother was born in 1951. She desegregated schools. My father was shot in the civil rights movement. Those people, I'm going to finish because you're being utterly disrespectful.
2: Not at all.
1: So I'm going to finish this comment. So what I'm telling you is that there are people in this country who fought, died, and bled for the right to vote. Don't be a... Just understand...
14: Okay. Bacardi, please.
1: Just
14: understand...
2: I'm pointing something out to you. The Constitution is being upheld. Hey, you have a problem with that?
1: Just
2: you have a problem with the Constitution of the United States of America?
14: Bacardi, I'm gonna stop you because I just want everybody to reset with a modicum of respect at this table. Please stop.
1: I want you to understand.
0: He said, don't be a word that rhymes with Rick. We're going to lose the right to vote? Really? No more poll taxes. No more literacy tests. No more grandfather clauses. And the Supreme Court ruling does not reinstate those dastardly practices. So calm the bleep down. Don't be a... I'm Larry Elder. Boy. My friends, can I share something with you for a moment? I know how confusing it's become. 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
0: 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I am Larry Elder. We are Salem News Channel. Well, the fast has been broken. Our friend Mark from L.A. has called back. Mark, don't leave town. We'll chat in just a few minutes. This is now day number 3 of the campaign for this summer's Prison Fellowship Angel Tree campaign. 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
19: 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That's why I want to keep coming back.
0: Now it's our turn. 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Mark is in Los Angeles. Mark, always lovely to hear from you.
23: Yeah, thank you, Larry. So why don't you tell me, in your opinion, which I already know, is Donald Trump doing good foreign policy? Which I told the girl an F minus, but being fair, he gets a D minus.
0: Quick thing. Do you refer to a grown woman, Mark, as girls?
23: No, I refer to them as women.
0: You just said you told the girl.
23: I don't remember what I said. I wasn't paying attention.
0: So you weren't paying attention to what you said? You weren't paying attention to what you said? Okay, Mark.
23: Larry, I know you like to discourage your guests, otherwise you lose your argument, but that's not why I called you.
0: Well, I'm just wondering whether or not you routinely refer to women as girls. It just seems a little dismissive, that's all.
23: How about ladies, Larry?
0: Well, yeah. I mean, I would not refer to somebody who's a woman as a girl. I mean, this is not the 1950s anymore. Have you ever seen Mad Men?
23: You have really
0: let me address your question though. What grade would I give President Trump in foreign policy? What grade would I give President Trump in foreign policy, Mark? You know what I'm going to say? An A plus. I love what he's done to pressure NATO into paying 5% of their GDP. Don't you think that's a good thing? I love the idea that he has gotten the hostages out of Gaza and their remains. I love the idea that he pressured our allies to pick up the tab for our support for Ukraine. I love what he's done with Iran, obviously, in setting back their nuclear program. And I think ultimately there's going to be substantial changes in the governance of Iran. It may take time, maybe longer than you and I like, but I believe that's ultimately going to happen. He's also gotten concessions out of Greenland. I know he promised to take Greenland. He's not going to do that, but he's gotten a promise from Denmark and the Prime Minister of Greenland to allow us to have more bases there and have access to the so-called rare earth materials. So I think all these things are good. I think it's a good idea that he's taking troops out of Germany and putting them elsewhere. And I think it's true that NATO should have stepped up regarding helping us to keep the Strait of Hormuz open. And we've been spending a lot of time and money, and we have troops in Europe. We have troops in South Korea. We have troops in Japan. And it seems to me that these allies should be stepping up. They're not. And I think Trump has addressed that. I think that's a good thing. Even the UN Secretary even the Secretary General, rather, of NATO said that Trump is right, that we should have done a better job in helping with the Strait of Hormuz. So I think he gets an A+. Barack Obama complained about NATO not paying their 2% at the time. George W. Bush complained about it. Trump did something about it. So I think these are all good things.
23: Well, that's
0: can you agree that any can you agree with anything that I said? Did I say anything that you agree with, Mark? Anything?
23: Right. Yes.
0: Okay.
23: That's why he went from an F- to a D-.
0: Okay. Well, at least I got you to move one grade. I got you to move up one grade. I'm proud of myself.
23: He got NATO to put more up. I agree with that.
0: Okay.
23: That's the only thing.
0: Okay. That's progress.
23: Why is the Strait of Hormuz closed, Larry?
0: Say again?
23: And why didn't our government, why is the Strait of Hormuz closed? And why didn't the brilliant Trump administration see that coming?
0: Well, it's interesting.
23: Wow.
0: Let me answer that, Mark. It's interesting. The Secretary of War testified today before Congress, and that very question came up. And I'll play you his response. It did come up. They did anticipate this.
23: Larry.
0: Yes, sir.
23: If they did, then they're very stupid, and I don't want to call anyone stupid. And by the way, Pete Hegseth should not be the Secretary of Defense or War.
0: Because
23: he was a good soldier in the military. We're not going to dispute that. He doesn't have any qualifications. His only qualification is that he sucked up to Fox, Trump on Fox. That's his qualification.
0: Well, he also is a heavily decorated combat veteran. And it seems to me it's a little unfair for you to be dismissive of that. You said the only reason he's there is because he was on Fox and he was a Trump supporter on Fox News. I mean, wow, that's kind of dismissive. It's almost like calling a woman a girl.
23: No, Larry,
0: Mark, I'm going to leave it there, Mark. Mark, as always, thank you very much for calling. I appreciate it. Mark's a good sport and a very intelligent guy, and Mark cares about the country. I have no doubt about that, Mark. You and I just have a different point of view on a lot of things, including the president. Now, as I mentioned, Hegseth was and the other who testified before Congress were, in fact, asked about whether they anticipated the closing of the Strait of Hormuz, and they said they did. And the Secretary of War, I thought, acquitted himself beautifully. And I said this before, one of the reasons Donald Trump has chosen people who have been on television, and it may seem like something superficial, at least at first, is because you're going to be having hearings like this. You're going to be challenged. You're going to be asked tough questions. The ability to respond to them, keep your poise, and be angry when necessary is something that is very necessary in a world today where everything is online, everything is instant, we're all on our smartphones, we're all watching things. And so to be able to present yourself in a competent, strong, calm, knowledgeable way, I think Donald Trump picked stars, superstars, who are serving in his administration, and I'm impressed. 888-971-SAGE, 888-971-7243. I'm Larry Elder.
5: 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Stay tuned.
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8: Fox News, I'm Tom Graham. President Trump calling for a stronger deal as the U.S. and Iran continue talks to end the war. He took to True Social today to once again demand Tehran turn over any enriched uranium.
9: In exchange, Iran would get sanction relief, a gradual easing of the U.S. blockade, and broader economic normalization. Iran's President Masoud Pezeshkian says any negotiation will not compromise the country's dignity and pride.
8: Ox's Jeff Paul, U.S. military says its forces conducted so-called self-defense strikes in southern Iran today. Earlier, President Trump attended a Memorial Day ceremony.
10: Before we hail the founding, we honor the fallen. Before we celebrate the triumph, we pay the tribute. Before we crown the victory, we count the cost.
8: Speaking at Arlington National Cemetery, specifically mentioning 13 Americans lost during the conflict with Iran, America's listening to Fox News.
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13: Arizona News Audio. A Pima County man, 49-year-old Kevin Rood, was found dead, disappeared while out for a hike. Nothing appears suspicious. The Spar fire in Yavapai County, 80% contained, burned over 3 acres after someone lit a charcoal grill on the side of the road. President Trump's approval hits an all-time low in Arizona. Pollster Mike Noble with Noble Predictive Insights says 58% disapprove of his overall job performance, 62% disapprove of how he's handled the economy.
24: What really jumps out in the numbers is that what's happening in the political middle. Independents, moderates, women, younger voters, those groups are breaking sharply away from Trump right now.
13: Last night was the final episode of the CBS Late Show with Stephen Colbert. Arizona Republic media columnist Bill Goodykun says, like an old friend, we'll miss it.
25: It was there when you needed it. Now, I don't know how many people watch late night talk shows every night, but it was kind of nice to know that they were there. And, you know, depending on who the guest was, maybe you'd stay up and watch it.
13: Connie Weber, Arizona News Audio.
26: 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When Barkley sees dirt or water shooting from the ground, he leaves fast. Barkley then calls 911 and Southwest Gas from a safe location.
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0: 888-971-SAGE, 888-971-7243. I am Larry Elder. We are Salem News Channel. Don't forget, in the final hour, we'll be talking with the Secretary of Health and Human Services, Robert F. Kennedy Jr., and I'm anxious to get his take on what it is like to work for a man that half the country despises. And as you know, Kennedy, longtime Democrat, broke with his party, ran for president as an independent, and then joined the Trump administration. And he has talked about how he's lost friends and family members. We'll be talking about this later on in the show, last hour in the show, so stick around for that. Again, 888-971-SAGE is the number. Lito is in San Diego. Lito, you're on the Larry Elder Show. Thank you so much for calling.
31: Been a little while, Larry, but I had to call in today after listening. I have my brother lives in San Diego, in South Carolina. And I heard about what the Republicans in South Carolina did today, siding with pretty much the whole Democrat Party in South Carolina with not going ahead with redistricting.
0: Right.
31: And I'm saying to myself, I was asking myself, what does Clyburn, who does Clyburn remind me of? And I started thinking of the movie Django. And the one character that I think that would come to everybody's mind when they listen to him and even look at him, I'm sorry about the representation physically, would be Samuel L. Jackson's character. And every word that comes out of that man's mouth, although it's more eloquent, is Samuel L. Jackson talking to Django. And every black in South Carolina is Django. And he's talking to you right now. Stay on the plantation. Stay on the plantation. Do not listen to these people about what we did to make you pretty much vote for me
0: right.
31: all these years, because, man, it's sickening, but it's also funny because it's fiction coming to reality.
0: Yeah,
31: this is who he is. This is who he is. He wants these people to remain on the plantation in their mind, thinking that they need the government to do everything for them, and it's sickening.
0: Yeah, and Lito, as I've said many times, when have you ever heard James Clyburn address the number one problem facing the black community, which, as I said for decades, is the large number of kids who enter the world without a father in the home, married to the mother, which is a function of the welfare state that Democrats have foisted down the throats of Americans. When have you heard him say anything all about school choice? 85% of black eighth graders can neither read nor do math proficiency levels. They can't. Because the school system is so lousy, K through 12. What has he ever said anything about that?
31: Never.
0: Yeah.
31: He keeps pointing to Leonardo Caprio, whatever his name, Leonardo, and saying, look how pretty he is. Keep listening to what he says. It's like, dude, wake up. This is not something in somebody's movie. This is not one battle after another. The battle's already been fought. We need to just take the victory and run with
0: Absolutely.
31: It.
0: Absolutely. Lito, thank you very much for the call. I appreciate it. Speaking of Samuel L. Jackson, do you know the actor who appeared in more movies than any other actor in the 90s? Samuel Jackson. Samuel Jackson has appeared in, is the number one box office actor in history. If you look at the films in which he's played and you add up all their box office, his films have grossed more money than any other actor in history. And regarding Clyburn, as I said before, Clyburn is the one that salvaged Joe Biden's campaign in 2020. He was going nowhere. He was Mr. Magooing, to use the term written by term used by one of Obama's former advisors. He was Mr. Magooing his way through the primaries, going nowhere. And then Bernie Sanders went to the Nevada caucuses, becomes the front runner, and they were scared bleepless. And Clyburn then embraced Biden right before the primary, and Biden wins. And he extracted a promise from him. And the promise is, if you become president and there is a Supreme Court vacancy, the vacancy will be filled by a black female. Are you kidding me? And of course, Biden did that. Biden said, I have no criteria other than it has to be a black female. What? Never mind trying to get the most qualified black female. And certainly wasn't thinking about a black female like Janice Rogers Brown, who was a former member of the California Supreme Court, who was nominated for a position, got held up because the Democrats thought she was too conservative, even though she was a black female. And Ketanji Brown Jackson has demonstrated, in my opinion, her unworthiness as a Supreme Court justice. I mean, to have other fellow justices who have been appointed by Democrats criticize her for her reasoning. She cited cases that did not support the proposition for which they're cited. I don't believe she would be there, but for the fact that she's a black female. Who wants that? 888-971-SAGE. I am Larry Elder. Do not leave town.
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9: 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I am Larry Elder. 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Amy is in Sacramento. 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Thank you for calling.
10: Well, thank you for taking my call. I just was going to make a statement. 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Everything bashes Trump.
9: Mm-hmm.
10: So when you don't listen, you don't have an open view and listen to everything, I mean, there's only Fox that says, you know, this kind of news, or other stations that are private stations. So if you don't listen to everything, you are not going to know anything.
9: There's no question.
10: And then we also have another issue that most people have been educated through the universities,
9: mm-hmm.
10: or are not educated, don't really know what's going on, haven't been in other countries, and they just swallow the lies.
9: No, I don't disagree with anything you said, Amy. I think you nailed it, said it beautifully. There was a book years ago called Left Turn, and the author looked at the top 20 sources of news in America. 18 of them were to the left. 2 of them were to the right. This is where the bulk of people get their news. And you're quite right, there's Fox, there's Newsmax. Of course, there's all sorts of websites. But the bulk of the news is still ABC, NBC, CBS, NPR, BS Now, and New York Times, LA Times, Washington Post. All these come together so that the news that fits your ideology pops up on your feed and when you get your news on your cell phone, on your Facebook page, or what have you. And so the consensus is that Donald Trump is a racist. The consensus is that Donald Trump is a bigot. The consensus is that Donald Trump is a

0: responsible that Donald Trump is mentally declining. Whatever line you see and hear on CNN and BS Now will be something that will be parroted by a lot of people that are pretty much brain dead. And you're also right about the universities. We talked about the studies showing how left-wing they are. Take the Ivy League schools. What was it? Less than 1% describe themselves as very conservative, and around 2% describe themselves as just plain old conservative. Everybody else describes themselves as something other than that. So imagine the kind of education you're getting. The rich get richer, the poor get poorer. Wealthy people did not earn their wealth, they stole it. The history of America, the so-called robber barons cheated America, robbed America, stole things from America, never mind the goods and services that they provided. Andrew Carnegie is one of my favorite so-called robber baron, and steel got cheaper and cheaper and cheaper because he always tried to lower the costs and make it much more available to his customers. And now, the equivalent of the robber barons are people like Elon Musk, who certainly was not born a multi-billionaire, and other titans of tech, not born multi-billionaires. They had a product, a good, a service. They provided it. And now all of a sudden they're bad guys. They're evil. They're villains. It's ridiculous. And that's what these people are learning. I just read you the stats showing the decline in the number of people who believe that if you work hard in America, you can get ahead. Why do you think half the world is trying to get here? Why do you think, as we speak, there are people in Haiti lining up for a shot at a lottery to come to America? Meanwhile, Americans believe that it's less likely to work hard and be successful than they believed even a few years ago. It's absurd. Now, about the question about whether the Trump administration anticipated the closure of the Strait of Hormuz, the Joint Chiefs General Dan Raising Cane was asked that at the hearing, number 45.
1: When the Department of War was planning its operations in Iran, did you anticipate the closure of the Strait of Hormuz and the resulting impact on oil supplies for many countries, including here in the United States, where we've seen gas, diesel, and home heating oil prices go up? I ask this question because there's historic precedent. Obviously, during the Iraq-Iran war, tankers were fired upon in the Strait.
2: Senator, thanks for the question. As always, we have an incredible staff over at the Pentagon and down at U.S. CENTCOM. And we always look at the range of military branches and sequels. I won't comment on any particular one because that gets to whatever advice I may or may not have given to the president. And I do that in private, but you should rest assured, as should the American people, that we cover and consider the full range of things all the time in our careful consideration of military actions and the advice and or options that we present our civilian leaders.
1: It seems to me that there's been a different plan almost daily with dealing with this problem, which is why I ask.
0: Of course we anticipated this. Whole range of things we anticipated. And that's a line. By the way, we are now hearing another line. If Donald Trump does some sort of deal with the Iranians, there's no real reason to believe that they're going to adhere to that deal. And I don't disagree with that. Then why were you high-fiving when Barack Obama entered into that so-called Iran deal? You keep hearing over and over again that Iran was foreclosed from getting a nuclear weapon, even though it's not true. The deal had all sorts of so-called sunset clauses, so eventually they were on a pathway to getting a nuke, even though they were cheating on the deal, although the Democrats keep saying they weren't cheating. Suddenly, though, if Trump were to enter into an agreement, well, it's not at all unconditional surrender, and therefore Trump is being duped. But you praise the deal that Obama entered into. I'm a little confused. Every spam call, every scam text, every sketchy email with your name, Larry Elder here. 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
0: 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I'm Larry Elder. We are Salem News Channel. Again, in the third hour, I'm going to talk to the Secretary of Health and Human Services, Robert F. Kennedy Jr. Among other things, we're going to ask him about Trump derangement syndrome. We will continue to look at the testimony before Congress by Secretary of War Pete Hegseth. And FBI memos reveal how the agency broke normal practice by preserving evidence even after charges were dismissed against Donald Trump. The reason they did that is because they wanted the agency to retain the ability to prosecute Trump after he left office. We're also going to get into Nick Shirley's trip to Cuba, where he observed conditions in that communist island country up close and personal. Regarding the media bias, let me just play you Abby Phillips, who's a host on CNN, her reaction to the redistricting war, what she says about the Supreme Court ruling on the Voting Rights Act, and her conclusion. Keep in mind, this is supposed to be news. Number 3055.
11: America's redistricting battles just became a full-fledged war. Democrats are vowing to go all in tonight after a consequential setback in Virginia. The state Supreme Court striking down the new congressional map that favors Democrats, ruling that the party began the process of putting the measure on the ballot too late. The new map would have created four new majority blue districts, and it was created in response to President Trump's call for red states to redraw maps to favor Republicans. Now, last month, voters narrowly passed that referendum, and Democrats are vowing to appeal. The House Minority Leader, Hakeem Jeffries, says that the fight is just getting started. And it all comes after the Supreme Court issued a historic ruling that severely weakened the Voting Rights Act of 1965, and it opened the door to new redistricting battles all across the South. Like, for example, in Alabama, where Republicans are now asking the Supreme Court to allow the state to revert back to an old map that it had struck down. The court in 2023 ultimately ordered the officials to redraw its map after it tried to pack black voters into one district. So we are, to be frank, in the depths of hell now when it comes to redistricting. I don't think there's a better way to put it. Like, there's no bottom.
0: Okay. There are at least three things that she said that were blatantly biased. The first is she says the Supreme Court, quote, severely weakened the Voting Rights Act. Well, that's one way of looking at it. Unless you want to read the concurring opinion written by Justice Clarence Thomas, where he said the Voting Rights Act was never intended to be used to design districts based on race. So severely weakened or improperly interpreted. Secondly, she said Donald Trump called for red states to redistrict, leaving out the committee that was set up in 2017 by AG Eric Holder to encourage other states to use race to set up districting. Trump just said, let's fight fire with fire. Finally, she said, we are in the depths of hell. We are in the depths of hell. Not too biased. 888-971-SAGE. I'm Larry Elder.
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14: I'm Paul Stevens. U.S. Central Command promising the U.S. will use its troops while using restraint after another round of attacks on Iran.
15: Targets included missile launch sites and Iranian boats attempting to lay mines. The U.S. military also struck a surface-to-air missile site in Bandar Abbas that was targeting U.S. warplanes.
14: And that's Fox's Mike Emanuel in D.C. The threat of a big toxic chemical tank exploding in Southern California now over.
16: The crack that formed in the tank relieved much of the pressure that had been building up, eliminating the risk of a boiling liquid expanding vapor explosion, or BLEVI. They also say that the temperature is down inside of the tank. Even though a crack formed, fire officials say that air samples show there are currently no chemicals leaking into the atmosphere.
14: And that's Fox's Max Gordon. 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
17: 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Expect a low tonight around 51 degrees in the Prescott Quad Cities, sunny and 78 degrees tomorrow and Wednesday, sunny and 75. 54 degrees for a low in Cottonwood tonight. Sunny skies, 88 degrees Tuesday, 86 on Wednesday. Have a great Monday evening. I'm Marty Myers for the Talk of the Quad Cities, 1130 AM, 99.9 FM and 95.5 FM KQ&A.
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19: 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Did you know that Memorial Day, originally known as Decoration Day, wasn't established as a federal holiday until 1971? While there are multiple different records of the first Memorial Day, the Civil War was the major contributing factor that led to the first tributes to honor fallen soldiers. Memorial Day isn't just an excuse to take a day off of work or go visit some family you haven't seen in a while. It's important to remember the true meaning of this heartfelt day, and that's to remember the brave men and women who have given their all so you can have it all. Take a moment to pay your respects to those that have made the ultimate sacrifice for our freedom and safety. Don't know how to honor our fallen soldiers? Try visiting the final resting place of a brave hero, or simply just take a moment of silence in honor of all the servicemen and women that have been laid to rest. For more information on the history and meaning of Memorial Day, visit newsroom.woundedwarriorproject.org/what-is-memorial-day, facts, meaning, and history.
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30: All right, everybody, on this Memorial Day, Monday night, thanks for tuning in. I got to start with Thomas Massie, because this guy really is not good at all. And you could say, oh, you're a Trump supporter, Conch. You love Trump, therefore you hate Massie. No, nothing to do with that. This guy's a phony, Massie is. Again, voted against the big, beautiful bill, which means major tax cuts would not happen without that bill passing. Voted against DHS getting funded. Voted against border security. Voted against the Iron Dome in Israel. So that doesn't sound like a guy that really has the best interests of the country in mind. Instead, it was all about fundraising, all about opposing Trump, and getting on TV as much as possible on CNN and MS Now or NBC News like he was on Sunday morning. And here is Massey talking about how, well, he only lost by 10 points in a primary in a big red district, Kentucky 4, because, well, you know, the voters were stupid, which is ironic because the same voters elected him like something like four times before that. Cut number six, go.
1: Well, they spent at least $20 million, maybe $25 million against me. And what they did is they expanded the pool of voters. And there were a lot of misinformed, uninformed voters.
30: Yeah, that's why I lost, because a bunch of dumb people began to vote and they didn't realize like what I stand for, which God knows what that is outside of opposing Trump. And, oh, the Epstein files. He really cares now, Thomas Massey does. And he joined with Ro Khanna, Democrat, to demand the release of all Epstein files. Go back and look at any time that Thomas Massey did even one interview talking about the Epstein files from 2021 to 2025, or even 2016 to 2025. It does not exist. Suddenly he cares about the victims now, only because Trump's in office, because he's just looking for things to try to hurt Trump with. So good luck with that CNN show that's probably coming, I'm sure. Meanwhile, also, here's Massey in the same interview talking about how AI was used against him because it fooled the old folks who just don't know better. Cut number seven, go.
1: They used artificial intelligence to create a video, lifelike video, that showed me checking into a hotel room with AOC and Ilhan Omar and holding hands with them. It was actually very effective on the boomers.
30: Yeah, the boomers. They're dumb, too. So misinformed and old people voted against me because they were fooled. Otherwise, they would have voted for me. Again, this guy lost by 10 points in a primary to Ed Galrain, a guy, Navy SEAL, Army Ranger, seems to have the best interests of Kentucky at heart. Instead, Massey is doing this, and now he's saying that, oh, maybe I'll run for president. Of course he will, because that gets him back on television, which I guess is this some sort of like crack-like drug where you need attention as much as possible, and that's the way that's going to go. He's like the Eric Swalwell of the Democratic Party, where, yeah, he'll get a lot of TV time and get maybe 1% of the vote, and that's the way that goes. Anyway, Graham Plattner up in Maine is now refusing to apologize for calling a U.S. Purple Heart member, mind you, a guy who took fire during a fight with the Taliban, tried to draw their fire in order to protect his units. Graham Plattner said, "I wish that fat idiot would have died there." Literally what he said. And now here's Plattner not apologizing for saying this because I guess he's above any criticism. Cut number four, go.
2: I was wondering if you regret the post about the Purple Heart veteran. If you think you need to apologize to him. What you would say to voters who might be upset by it.
3: I did four tours of the infantry. Any attempt to say that I disrespect veterans is slanderous and offensive.
2: Do you think you owe him an apology?
3: I do you know how many of my friends have Purple Hearts? Do you know how many of my friends got wounded?
2: I'm sure a lot.
3: Yeah, a lot of them. Thank you.
2: Thank you.
30: And that's that. Now, here's the thing. Why is only one reporter asking Plattner about this? Why aren't there more reporters demanding answers around disparaging a Purple Heart member who was shot four times drawing fire from the Taliban to protect his unit, and Plattner wished death on this person? Again, if this were a Republican in any way, shape, or form, trust me, he would be taken down by the national media, not just one guy with a microphone like it was there, in a heartbeat. But, no. It's great to be a Democrat, it appears, that's certainly for sure. Meanwhile, Bernie Sanders was actually at a rally for Plattner last night. Very proud of it. The guy, again, who wished that Israeli soldiers would die. Think about that for a moment. He rooted on Hamas. The guy who said America deserved... I could go down the line as far as what Plattner has done, but overall, in the end, the guy had a Nazi tattoo. All right? He supports communism. He wants to impeach Supreme Court justices. Graham Plattner. And meanwhile, Bernie Sanders... Last check is probably Jewish, right? And boy, he has a big problem speaking out against Plattner because he figures that if Plattner can win in Maine, therefore maybe Democrats could win back the Senate and then therefore hold a bunch of hearings against Donald Trump. But Bernie Sanders, you know, again, is supporting the communists. Again, self-declared Plattner. And Bernie Sanders is also a Democratic socialist. But he does own not one, not two, but three very, very nice homes in Vermont. How does that work? Well, we'll hear Bernie explain it in cut number 10. Go.
0: Do I own three residences? Yeah, I do. I live here in Burlington, Vermont. We live in a middle-class neighborhood. Nice house. guess what? I'm a United States senator, and I own a home in Washington, D.C., as do most senators. You know, you live there year after year. When I first went to, actually, when I was in Congress for 16 years, I rented all the time. But I got elected. Okay, got a six-year term. You know what? Let's buy a house. So we bought a house. And guess what? Like many thousands of people in the state of Vermont, I have a summer camp. It's a nice one on Lake Champlain. That's it.
30: Oh, that's it. Last check, I only have one house and I have four jobs. Most people only own one home or they rent. He's like, guess what? It's so condescending. And this guy, again, flies private jets to the fight the oligarchy tour. Yeah, good for you. It's so hypocritical. And yet, again, he can get away with it because we have a media that does not challenge him in any serious way. Or they'll ask the question, then sit back and let him say what he just said there without really pushing back. Again, it's great to be a Democrat. No question about it. Meanwhile, Tom Steyer, who also is endorsed by Bernie Sanders, is running for governor of California. And he is totally in favor of trans athletes in high school. Again, this is an 80-20 issue. 80, in terms of 80% of people, probably more, support not having men play against women in sports and pummeling them. Steyer, because he's running in California, I guess feels that he has to appeal to the very, very liberal base, a billionaire, by the way, is all for having trans athletes pummel women in high school. And here he is in cut number 9. Go.
4: You talked about trans people. I'm totally in favor of trans athletes in high school. I think when you understand the vulnerability, the stress, the danger of being a trans kid, and you understand that almost half of them try to commit suicide.
5: Yeah.
4: And then you think we're going to punish those kids. We're going to cut them off from team sports. We're going to cut them off from participating in the community. We're going to cut them off from fun. It's like, no, we're not. No, we're not. And, you know, as someone who played sports my whole life and loved sports and loved playing sports, there are more important things than whether you start on your high school basketball team. And that is standing up for people who are under threat of death.
30: Yeah, moron. Here's the thing. It's not fun for the girls playing against a guy in boxing, for example, like we saw during the Olympics, where one Italy boxer, right, Italian boxer, excuse me, was fighting against a guy and had to quit like 45 seconds in because that person was being pummeled that much and that person was undefeated to that point. Think about that for a moment and said, I've never been hit like that before. It's very unfair when you have a chemical and biological advantage. Ask Tom Steyer, if we can, if somebody would interview him in any serious way. Do you believe that steroids should be allowed in professional or even amateur sports? And he would say, no, of course not. Well, it's the same thing. It's the same thing. It's a chemical and biological advantage, one side versus the other. So whether it's chromosomes or whether it's steroids, it's the same thing. So you can't allow this stuff, but this guy, given his money right now, may very well be running against Steve Hilton. It looks like it'll be a Democrat versus a Republican in California. And unfortunately, the Republicans have left California, like they've left New York, like they've left Illinois, like they've left Minnesota. So therefore, probably the Democrat will win. I hate to say that, but that's just the way it works out. I think people vote against other parties more than they vote for them. That I do know. Anyway, this is Joe Concha. This is Concha at Night, the Joe Concha Show, back with so much more in just a moment.
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6: Tennis legend Billie Jean King is a new college graduate at the age of 82. She earned her undergraduate degree in history from Cal State Los Angeles, and that's the same school where she started taking classes 65 years prior. After she dropped out of school, she became a tennis champion and decided to finish her degree 2 years ago. I'm James Flippin, and this is the Worldwide News Network.
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30: And welcome back, everybody. So, it's Memorial Day night. Hopefully, everybody out there respected and paid tribute to all those who paid the ultimate sacrifice for this country on this Memorial Day. I went to a parade, and just to see all those veterans there, just to have a hot dog and, you know, in my case, a Diet Coke, and just to see everybody just so happy that they're Americans was such a great thing to witness. I do it every year. We usually march. My baseball team that I coach, actually, everybody had plans, apparently, so it was going to be my son and me. That was it. I got a team of like 13 kids, and only one can make it. I get it completely. I mean, it's fine. So we watched instead of march, but it was still great to see. Meanwhile, you got to hear this. I am so sick and tired of hearing everybody talk about how Jackson Dart was a big, big problem in terms of going to that Bruce Blakeman rally last week in Suffern, New York, introduced the president. All right, great. He's part of the 78 million people that voted for President Trump. And oh, by the way, Jackson Dart was drafted out of Ole Miss, okay? Mississippi, pretty southern state. Probably if you're 21, 22 years old, you're a guy, good chance you're a Republican. So what was the big deal in terms of him introducing Trump? And then Abdul Carter, who's his teammate, goes on social media. Again, dude, pick up a phone, call your quarterback and say, hey, what's going on? If you disagree with him, don't put that out in public. Abdul Carter, the same guy who worships Lawrence Taylor. I know LT. LT is a friend, number 56 out of North Carolina, and came into the NFL, and to this day, you can make the argument that he is the most dominant defensive player of all time. Easily, bar none. And Lawrence was at Donald Trump's rally in Wildwood 2024. I was seated next to him and Otis Anderson, and then LT actually spoke on behalf of the president, and Abdul Carter, who hates Jackson Dart for supporting President Trump, begged him, can I wear your number, please, in honor of you? And LT said, no, of course not, because who is this kid? How dare you? I mean, that's pretty presumptuous, right? You're going to ask the best defensive player of all time, the guy who won two Super Bowls. You're a rookie, and you want to wear his number? I get the sentiment, I guess, but no, don't even ask that question. Abdul Carter begged Lawrence Taylor for his number, even though LT literally spoke at a Trump rally. And then Jackson Dart does the same thing. And then Dart suddenly is the bad guy. I just found that remarkable. Anyway, here's Craig Carton jumping in here, or Cartoon. This guy, I love the fact that, you know, he got arrested, served some time, FAN just hires him back. And Carton, by the way, used to bash Mike Francesa before Francesa left the station that Francesa and Mad Dog built. And Carton would just completely goof on him over and over again, as if he was something. Then Carton goes away, and then FAN just hires the guy back. Like, all's forgiven. It's fine. All right, well, here's Carton, the moral authority, I guess, on WFAN, saying that Jackson Dart should not have done this in any way, shape, or form in terms of supporting President Trump. Uh-huh. Cut number one, go.
1: Jackson Dart is going to have to learn how to say no at some point, because he is living the life of a guy that has already accomplished a lot in the NFL, whether that's MVPs, whether that's Super Bowls, et cetera, et cetera. And I'm telling you, that is great while it's great. Mm-hmm. But if you come out of the gate 1-3 and you've got 7 picks and 2 touchdowns, it's going to backfire on you. And the fans will turn on you very quickly. So again, great opportunity. I think you say yes to it because it's a once-in-a-lifetime opportunity to introduce a president at an event like that. So I'm not knocking the kid for doing it.
30: Yeah, you are.
1: But he is acting like he has already accomplished something in the NFL. And we all know this. The NFL will humble you in a New York City second if you're not ready for it. And I'm just a little concerned that Jackson Dart is now living the life of a superstar, and he hasn't quite earned it just yet.
30: Oh, okay. Well, where was Craig Carton, just out of curiosity, when Steve Kerr said this in cut number 14? Because, again, Steve Kerr spoke at the 2024 Democratic National Convention. You can say, well, Steve Kerr accomplished a lot. Yeah, he was on Michael Jordan's team. Great. Nice. Hit a 3 once. Good for you. So did John Paxton against Phoenix. All right. You're wide open when you play with Michael Jordan because he gets triple teamed. Anyway, here's Kerr in cut number 14. Go.
18: In the words of the great Steph Curry, we can tell Donald Trump, night, night. Thank you.
30: That's okay. But Jackson Dart introducing President Trump, that's a big, big no-no. Anyway, this is Joe Concha. This is Concha at Night. Back with so much more in just a moment.
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21: Beef prices at the grocery store remain high, and experts say there are two things going on here. One is that cattle herds are at their smallest size in 75 years.
22: We do have some drought conditions, and cattle rely on pastures. Those drought conditions affect our ability to expand. If we have fewer cows, we're going to have fewer calves and less beef production.
21: That's Texas A&M economist David Anderson, who notes the beef industry is controlled by 4 meatpacking companies. And President Trump's Justice Department is looking into potential antitrust issues and price-fixing practices. Cattle rancher Shad Sullivan saying at the White House,
23: that has created a level of economic and political power that too often escapes oversight and accountability.
21: I'm James Flippin, and this is the Worldwide News Network.
24: I'm Paul Stevens. U.S. Central Command promising the U.S. will use its troops while using restraint after another round of attacks on Iran.
25: Targets included missile launch sites and Iranian boats attempting to lay mines. The U.S. military also struck a surface-to-air missile site in Bandar Abbas that was targeting U.S. warplanes.
24: And that's Fox's Mike Emanuel in D.C. The threat of a big toxic chemical tank exploding in Southern California now over.
26: The crack that formed in the tank relieved much of the pressure that had been building up, eliminating the risk of a boiling liquid expanding vapor explosion, or BLEVI. They also say that the temperature is down inside of the tank. Even though a crack formed, fire officials say that air samples show there are currently no chemicals leaking into the atmosphere.
24: And that's Fox's Max Gordon. 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
27: 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Expect a low tonight around 51 degrees in the Prescott Quad Cities, sunny and 78 degrees tomorrow and Wednesday, sunny and 75. 54 degrees for a low in Cottonwood tonight. Sunny skies, 88 degrees Tuesday, 86 on Wednesday. Have a great Monday evening. 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
2: Arizona News Audio. Arizona Congressman Greg Stanton, one of the many lawmakers, Republican and Democrat, denouncing the Trump administration's anti-weaponization fund. Stanton claims President Trump is trying to pull a fast one.
3: The American people are smart. They know exactly what's going on. They know corruption when they see it.
2: Under the agreement with the IRS, the president plans to establish a $1.8 billion fund for those he says were targeted for prosecution by the Biden administration. A woman indicted for the death of her toddler who was found in a plastic bag at a Flagstaff hotel. The baby had been dead and frozen for weeks. One dead, one detained following a shooting in Peoria. The victim and the suspect are cousins. The Arizona Governor's Office of Highway Safety is again working with law enforcement officers around the state to crack down on impaired driving over the Memorial Day holiday weekend. Director Jesse Torres.
4: Officers are out today through Monday and with enforcement for, especially for impairment, for drivers that are under the influence.
2: Connie Weber, Arizona News Audio.
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1: 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Actually, online, I've posted pictures of Dwight Eisenhower, Navy Lieutenant Richard M. Nixon, and General George S. Patton, three of my all-time favorites as men who served. Right now, I want to talk about another who served. That is Tulsi Gabbard, who resigned last Friday as the Director of National Intelligence, who served with honor as a combat veteran in Afghanistan. And joining me to discuss this is Mark Vargas. He's the editor-in-chief.
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30: All right, this will be our fun segment. So I go through a lot of social media, and then I send it off to our wonderful producers, whether it be Phil, whether it be Elias, whether it be Kevin, whether it be... I got a whole army here, trust me. And they find some good stuff themselves. So here, I just want to go through like a bunch of stuff because it's Memorial Day night. And, you know, I get there's a lot of very important things going on here. But first, I mean, I love Sean Farish. I've interviewed him a couple of times. This guy lived on Long Island and was just so sick of living in New York with the high taxes, education no good, moved to Nashville, Tennessee. And this guy used to work in sales, and he would do a Trump imitation when speaking to clients, just, you know, as a goof. And it was so good that now he is nationally known because the president himself and Donald Trump has seen his social media impersonations and is actually, you know, retweeted out, as has Don Jr., Eric, the whole crew. Anyway, here is Trump celebrating the end of Thomas Massie's political career, and this is just perfection. Cut number 15, go.
9: This is your favorite president, and today is a tremendous day for our country. Congressman Thomas Massie and his undercooked linguine haircut. You look at his hair.
30: Well,
9: he looks like undercooked linguine, and nobody knows hair quite like I do. I have the greatest hair. They say to me, sir,
30: it's good hair.
9: Your hair is like golden waves of grain, and that's the greatest hairdo in the history of the world. But Thomas Massie and his stupid haircut, undercooked linguine, ramen noodles, is hitting the road. You know, he lost. And he lost by a lot. You think about it, he lost by a landslide.
30: A lot.
9: I wouldn't know what that feels like. I've never lost an election. A lot of people are saying to me, sir, what's it feel like to lose? I wouldn't know what it feels like to lose, but he knows what it feels like. I want to say thank you to Kentucky's 4th Congressional District, and I want to say thank you to the low IQ influencers who have no influence at all. They're a bunch of fakes and phonies and frauds, and now they're a bunch of losers.
30: Yeah.
9: And they did a lot of stupid things with Massie, who happens to be a stupid person. And they caused him to lose. You think about it. They did a lot of damage to his campaign. And let this be a lesson to anybody else. If you get in bed with those people, you're going to have a very hard time. I can tell you that. But congratulations to Kentucky. Congratulations to the United States of America. They call him Masshole.
30: Oh.
9: They call him Masshole, and it's not a nice name, but he's not a nice person. So congratulations to Kentucky, congratulations to America, and congratulations to all the hardworking MAGA patriots who are working to make America great again. God bless you, and thank you for your attention to this matter.
30: I mean, find me a better imitation of any president. I mean, I loved Dana Carvey as George H.W. Bush and Daryl Hammond as Bill Clinton. Well, Farrell is George W. Bush, pretty good, but I mean, it's not on this level. It just isn't. Meanwhile, as we continue to have more fun, let's go to Lionel Richie, shall we? So he was on David Letterman's show. Again, this is when comedy was comedy, and it wasn't the Colbert version of comedy, which is just angry screeds and talking about politics and taking down Republicans. Here is Lionel Richie. This is on Letterman's top 10 list in terms of lyrics that changed forever or something like that. Anyway, you're going to love it. Cut number 13, go.
11: Number 7, here we go.
12: I couldn't help noticing your house was a dump.

0: Never knew you were a hoarder.
1: Hoarder.
0: Turns out it's eBay.
1: It's eBay.
0: This eBay crap is habit for me.
1: It's true. I can speak to this. See, that's comedy again. But if we go back all the way to, I don't know, last week when Colbert had a show, here is Kamala Harris with Stephen Colbert talking about Russiagate. And boy, she's got the goods. Again, this is not comedy. Cut number 19, go.
2: Was there an investigation that concluded in their official report, the majority report, the Republican report, saying no collusion?
3: Right.
2: What? Where are you guys?
3: Our investigation is still open, and we will go wherever the facts take us.
2: Okay. So are there things you know? Hold on. Are there things that you know that you can't tell us?
3: Yes.
2: That you'd like to tell us?
3: Absolutely. All of the above is true.
2: Are they, good?
1: That's not comedy. Just ain't. It's, can we take down Trump? And, oh yeah, we got the goods on Russia. How'd that work out, Kamala, who probably will be the Democratic nominee? Again, I play this out over and over again. It's going to be Kamala versus Gavin Newsom versus AOC. Buttigieg won't be a factor because black voters do not like him. So I see it coming down to those three. If AOC runs, and I'm not sure she will, because she doesn't have the guts to leave her bubble. In other words, if she's ever challenged on, hey, you said the world would end by 2031 because of climate change, she doesn't know how to answer that question. Hey, you made sure that Amazon would not come to New York, despite the fact that it would have created hundreds of thousands of jobs, well-paying jobs, would have been great for your district, which is where they wanted to move, and she has no answer for that either. She flies private to the Fight the Oligarchy tours, like we talked about with

0: a woman of color, I think he's going to fold. And I think in the end, Kamala barely gets the nomination, which, again, if you're J.D. Vance or Marco Rubio, or both, if they're on the same ticket, the best news ever could happen in that situation. But where am I going with this? Not quite sure. I had a point. You ever talk so long that you suddenly don't have a point? Well, that's happening right now. I think the point is that Kamala Harris, I don't think, will even do better than she did in 2024. Because the problem is that she then, therefore, has to sell herself to the American people, not for 107 days like she ran last time and spent nearly $2 billion and lost every swing state. If she's exposed for 2 years, trust me, this is not a person that will win over hearts and minds of independents, especially in states like Pennsylvania, Michigan, Wisconsin, Arizona, Nevada, Georgia, North Carolina. She may do worse. She may lose some blue states, but that's where the Democratic Party is at this point. Ah, here's where I'm going with this. Senator Chris Murphy, let's do a little flashback, shall we? This is at the 2024 Democratic National Convention where Kamala was being coordinated because, again, she did not win one vote from the Democratic voters because she was installed. Here's Murphy on the border, and this is all you need to know about how horrible this campaign was. Cut number 16, go.
1: For 20 years, Kamala Harris has been tough as nails when it comes to securing our border.
0: Let in 20 million people illegally. And he actually said that with a straight face. Meanwhile, this autopsy has come out about the 2024 election from the Democratic Party. And it doesn't mention the fact that Kamala Harris was a profoundly horrible candidate. It doesn't mention the fact there was no primary. It doesn't mention the fact that Joe Biden's brain turned applesauce and he never should have ran in the first place. So here is Scott Jennings of CNN basically breaking down this autopsy, which, again, it comes down to exactly what Scott's about to say in cut number 17, go.
2: It's causing great pain to Democratic office holders. Did they really need 192 pages to tell us that Joe Biden sucked as president and Kamala Harris would have sucked even more? Yeah. I mean, that's the autopsy. He ruined the country, and she was crazy. There's your autopsy, ladies and gentlemen, and that is the relief factor, pain of the week.
0: Wow. Well, well done, Scott Jennings. Before we go to break, Jerry Seinfeld. Now, I'm left-handed, kind of. In other words, I write left-handed. I golf left-handed, but I shoot righty when I play basketball. I throw righty when I play baseball or throw a football. So I'm what you would call ambidextrous. However, as a left-handed person, kind of, I can appreciate this joke, Jerry Seinfeld on Johnny Carson. Again, this was what late night was when it was funny on cut number 3. Go.
3: Because the word left itself is always associated with negative things. You ever notice that? Leftovers, they're terrible. Two left feet, left-handed compliment on television. You ever see a crook named Righty?
4: Where is Lefty?
3: You never see that. Everything right, they make a positive thing. Right on, the Bill of Rights. You go to a party, there's nobody there. Where'd everybody go? They left.
0: Oh, that's great. That's tremendous. And that's Jerry Seinfeld. Again, the finale of Seinfeld was, let's see, 28 years ago this month. 77 million people tuned in. That's all you need to know about the genius of the comedy of Jerry Seinfeld. Larry David, great writer on that show as well. And then, obviously, George, Elaine, Cosmo, Newman, go down the line. The best show ever. It will never be replicated or even closely competitive in terms of another comedy show that great. Anyway, this is Joe Concha. This also is a comedy show to a certain extent. And we wrap this puppy up in just a moment.
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8: All right, welcome back, everybody. So, Jamie Dimon, JP Morgan, who I've heard some rumblings that he may run for president as a Democrat. And if you're ever going to accept a Democrat as a president, I think Jamie Dimon fits the bill because he's a common sense guy. Again, I don't see DNR. I see, are you common sense or chaos? Here he is in cut number five, talking about how New York City, again, I think I shared this stat. JP Morgan in New York, the headcount just 15 years ago was 10,000 people higher than it is now. Meanwhile, the headcount of JP Morgan in Texas has increased by 20,000. So in other words, to break that down in a very basic term, people are leaving New York that work for JP Morgan and they're going to places like Texas. Because why? Your income tax isn't taxed on a state level. It's very simple. And if you could work anywhere, you work at JP Morgan, You don't have to be on Wall Street. You don't have to be on the floor. You're not Bud Fox in Wall Street or Gordon Gekko. You could work anywhere and earn a lot of money, but not have a tax the way it is here in New York, the way Zora Mamdani is threatening to do. And oh, by the way, if he doesn't get his way, he's going to raise property taxes, which are already sky high. So why would you work here? Why wouldn't you, if you work for J.P. Morgan, get the hell out, work in Texas, work in Florida, work in Tennessee? Here's Jamie Dimon saying this better than I can. Cut number five, go.
9: That's what it seems people seem to want. They think that somehow being anti-business is going to help a city. It's not. So we all want to pay fair taxes. Not, that's not the point, but at one point people vote with their feet. But when they say fair share, what do they mean? I mean, they should give a number and say that's a fair share. So we'll see.
10: So what do you make of the beef he has, Mamdani has, with Ken Griffin? I mean, there's been a lot of pushback as well from...
9: My view is I didn't speak to him about that. I think he realized he made a mistake in naming Ken, vilifying a name and a person. And in my view, and I'm talking about him now, I have seen mayors who make statements and they make it worse and worse and worse. You know, and they don't know, they can't get into details of why is affordable housing not there anymore? Why does this not work? You know, and so hopefully he'll learn. I want him to do a good job. I'm not against him.
8: He won't learn. He doesn't want to learn. This is all about being a victim. That's Zora Mamdani. Like, all right, I'm here to make things more affordable, and I'm going to freeze rents. The guy has never run a bath, let alone the most complex major city in the world, financial capital of the world. And he's doing it. It's all about moral preening. Like, the rich are bad, and the poor are good, and I'm here to save the poor from the rich. As if the rich are the ones that are victimizing the poor, when the billionaires, guys like... I don't know if Jamie Dimon is a billionaire, but he's certainly doing very well for himself. But Elon Musk or Jeff Bezos, Ken Griffin, they create jobs. They create good lives for people, and they make the world better, especially with Bezos, which Amazon, again, imagine a world without Amazon right now. I couldn't. I order everything through that thing. Oh, 2-3 hours I could get something. I don't have to leave my house when I work 4 jobs. Yeah, I'll take that. Time is money. Or even, oh, next day delivery. All right, I'll suffer. It's fine. Anyway, here is Trump, by the way, saying the same thing in essence. New York, his hometown, cannot be saved if it's losing its tax base. Think about this. Cut number 20, go.
11: New York can never be the same if it's losing its tax base, and the people that pay 85% of the taxes are leaving. And we're taking in illegal immigrants. Oh, they're wonderful people and all, but they're not paying any tax. They're taking your money. Ay, ay, ay.
8: Ay, ay, ay. And that is the juxtaposition right now for Democrats. In other words, they will use your taxpayer money to take care of illegals. Hotels, food, credit cards, phones, but not take care of you. Meanwhile, taxing you higher to take care of those people and driving out the people that actually employ you, that actually do things to make the economy better within a state like New York. Again, I'll share this stat. New York's federal FY26-27 budget is $260 billion. Florida, which has a higher population, which is run much better, lower crime, better education, better economy, is half of that. Why is that? Oh, right. Collect all the money you want and expand government all you want. Take all the tax revenue you want. It does not make the world better if you don't spend it correctly. Anyway, before we go, I think this is awesome, actually. James Tallarico is running in a place called Texas. This guy is crazy. He's not normal. He says that there are not one, not two, but 6 genders that exist in this world. Presents himself as a moderate, but he's anything but. This ad that has come out against him, and again, as far as political ads, whether we're talking about Spencer Pratt, whether we're talking about, in this case, this ad against James Tallarico, are infinitely better than the ones we have been suffering through for the last 50, 60 years of the television era. But this one really is devastating. I don't think he wins in Texas because, again, it's a state that Donald Trump won by 13 points. You tell me how this schmuck is going to win there when it's really Trump country. Anyway, cut number 23, go.
11: The Democrats have a weird candidate.
12: God is non-binary.
13: There
12: are many more than two biological sexes. In fact, there are six. It is now existential that we try to reduce our meat consumption. The American flag is such a complicated symbol for most of us. Prophetic voices like Jesus have helped me reckon with my own whiteness, my own masculinity. Our southern border should be like our front porch. Oh, there should be a giant welcome mat out front. Yeah. No need to sit and cry over, you know, your whiteness or your masculinity. You're going to call me a radical leftist.
5: Something that you love that's not family or friends.
12: I love, and just say this because it's on my mind, the trans children.
11: The Democrats have a weird candidate.
13: Low T Tallarico, too weak for Texas. Lone Star Liberty Pack is responsible for the content of this ad.
8: Yes, yes, yes. So the guy's a vegan, believes in multiple genders, believes that our southern border should be a front porch. How does this person win in Texas? Now, Trump endorsed Ken Paxton in that race, and Paxton's going to beat John Cornyn quite easily as a result. It's not even a question of this. He probably will win by 10, 15 points. So Paxton versus Tallery.
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17: I'm Ted Lindner. The Pentagon targeting southern Iran today. Fox's Mike Emanuel.
18: U.S. forces conducted self-defense strikes in southern Iran to protect troops from threats posed by Iranian forces. That's according to U.S. Central Command. Targets included missile launch sites and Iranian boats attempting to lay mines. The U.S. military also struck a surface-to-air missile site in Bandar Abbas that was targeting U.S. warplanes.
17: President Trump speaking on Memorial Day at Arlington National Cemetery, honoring fallen U.S. service members.
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19: 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Expect a low tonight around 51 degrees in the Prescott Quad Cities, sunny and 78 degrees tomorrow and Wednesday, sunny and 75. 54 degrees for a low in Cottonwood tonight. Sunny skies, 88 degrees Tuesday, 86 on Wednesday. Have a great Monday evening. 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
21: 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Did you know that Memorial Day, originally known as Decoration Day, wasn't established as a federal holiday until 1971? While there are multiple different records of the first Memorial Day, the Civil War was the major contributing factor that led to the first tributes to honor fallen soldiers. Memorial Day isn't just an excuse to take a day off of work or go visit some family you haven't seen in a while. It's important to remember the true meaning of this heartfelt day, and that's to remember the brave men and women who have given their all so you can have it all. Take a moment to pay your respects to those that have made the ultimate sacrifice for our freedom and safety. Don't know how to honor our fallen soldiers? Try visiting the final resting place of a brave hero, or simply just take a moment of silence in honor of all the servicemen and women that have been laid to rest. For more information on the history and meaning of Memorial Day, visit newsroom.woundedwarriorproject.org/what-is-memorial-day, facts, meaning, and history.
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1: 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It's Memorial Day, and we are in the Relief Factor Studios. I'm Eric Hansen, in for Mike today. Thanks for watching on Salem News Channel, listening on the Salem Radio Network, or wherever you find our show. This hour, a killer evades justice thanks to the system itself. But first, is it better to be lucky or good? If you're President Trump, a little bit of both goes a long way.
2: We've got, you know, a lot of praying to do. And we've got hope and trust that our leaders and our military, the finest in the world, know what they're doing. And I've got a quiet confidence, a faith, an optimism that we're going to prevail. I saw John Fetterman with Sean Hannity last night say, look, presidents before Trump, every single Democrat who ever ran for president and in the Senate promised to take Iran out rather than let them get their hands on a nuclear weapon. Trump does it, and all of a sudden, he's the genocidal maniac. And I have to admit, I kind of like Jonah Goldberg. I've known him for a long time, and I've not really known him. I've interviewed him a couple times. He got mad at me once, and boy, he came right back at me. I mean, he does not fool around. He's a CNN contributor. You know, his mother, Lucy Ann Goldberg, is somebody that I knew when I was in New York. When I first got a job at WABC in New York, I met her. I think I had lunch with her once. Just a delightful lady, just kind of a crusty, tough as nails conservative woman. Lucy, and she still had the site is still up, Lucy Ann. And her son is Jonah, who is a pretty intellectually sophisticated guy. We had a back and forth once on social media a few years ago, and boy, he came right back at me. He attacked me. I think, what did he say to me? He goes, you go back to your theater. Go back to watching shows. Because he knew that I liked theater, because I interviewed him once in Dallas in person, and I think I was in a show then. And we were talking about it on one of the breaks. Well, he remembered that, so when he got mad at me on social media, and I went back to him, I'm like, Jonah, come on, really? And he's an establishment guy. He's not a Trump supporter at all. I guess you'd call him a never-Trumper. But I just laughed when I saw his description of President Trump on CNN that I had to share today with you.
3: Trump is a profoundly lucky guy, right? I've been saying for 10 years now, he's the millionth monkey banging on typewriters that actually produces Shakespeare, because he does things wrong all the time and they work for him. I don't like it. I don't like the messages it says. I don't like the example he sets, but it is true. And so it's absolutely true that Trump thinks that way, that it always ends up working out for him. He thinks he's Ferris Bueller, and he's got some reason to think that.
2: So he's always wrong, but yet he winds up being successful. And of course, that would lead me to say, without trying to pick a fight with poor Jonah, because I don't want him to get mad at me and scream at me about going back to my theater appreciation, maybe that means Trump is always right. You ever consider that he knows what he's doing? That is such a hilarious observation. To go on and on about Trump, he's the monkey, the millionth monkey. You know that old story about you could put a million monkeys in a factory and put them in front of a keyboard, and the millionth monkey will wind up typing Shakespeare. So Jonah calls Trump the monkey that just always screws up, and he's always wrong. But yet things always seem to work out for him. And he always wins. Which means maybe he always wins, Jonah. Perhaps. He's right. You don't like his tactics. You don't like his style. And I get that. I appreciate... You know, I've said this to you for years. If you don't like Trump's style, his bombast, his rhetoric, you don't like him as a personality, I can totally understand that. Now, interestingly enough, many people do. A lot of people completely love the guy. They love everything about him. I see people that react when he, what for me is a cringeworthy moment. And a couple come to mind, like the Rob Reiner death, and he went after Rob Reiner after he was killed. He you know, attacked Robert Mueller after he died. Those are things I don't like. But I see on social media when he does those things, he gets a whole battalion of people who absolutely love it. That's right. Don't give them any flack or don't cut them any slack. Who cares if Rob Reiner got his throat slit, probably by his son? Go ahead and go after him. Now, you know, maybe I'm a little bit of a, maybe I'm kind of naive. I'd like to think that when somebody dies, you'll leave them alone. But that's just his personality. He's abrasive publicly. Incidentally, he's not that way privately. He's a very different person in person. He's a very different individual one-on-one. In fact, I just saw a clip of, I think it was Cheryl Hines with Bill Maher, and they were both amazed at what President Trump is like in person. They were both impressed by the fact that he really, truly listens to people. It's true. When you're one-on-one with him, he's charming, he's funny, he's polite, and he pays attention. He listens. But, you know, there's plenty of critics, no shortage of critics. Now the Democrats are evidently going to try to gin up the 25th Amendment. I guess the other day they were screaming 25th Amendment, remove the president because of the threat to annihilate Iran. Then when we got to the ceasefire, I guess they want to remove him under the guise of the 25th Amendment because he chickens out. It's hard to keep up. You can't make the case for the 25th Amendment with a straight face, but that doesn't mean they won't try. Here's Congressman, or Senator rather, Andy Kim, a Democrat from New Jersey.
5: Well, look, I think he is unfit to be commander-in-chief. I think he should be removed from office. And, I think the American people are going to be able to
8: do that. Impeachment is the way to do that, though.
5: Oh, and look, and we understand how steep of a curve that is with the Republicans right now in Congress. I mean, like, his cabinet is just doing everything they can. They're just sycophants that are just falling at and bending a knee to him. We see Speaker Johnson just kissing the ring. So, you know, we have to be realistic about that in terms of what is tactical. But I think the American people deserve to hear and need to know that there are leaders in Washington that want to stand up against a president that is reckless and out of control and against what the American people want.
2: You know, it's so funny how there's this drumbeat for the 25th Amendment, and yet when you had Joe Biden, who we all know barely knew what day it was, there wasn't any serious effort to remove him under the pretense of the 25th Amendment. Here's another. Let me give you one of Andy Kim's Democrat colleagues. This is John Fetterman from Pennsylvania on with Sean Hannity on Fox News.
9: I would like to remind people, too, every single Democrat running for president and every single Democrat in the Senate said we can never allow them to acquire a nuclear weapon. And now, if you want to talk about a war crime, you know, Iran is a 47-year-old war crime, what they continue to behave. So, you know, I, as a Democrat, I supported what President Trump did, you know, to actually call Iran accountable. And I think it's been successful.
2: I mean, over and over. And the sad thing is there are so many people lining up. They believe that the United States is on the wrong side of this, all because it's being directed by President Trump. Here was Britt Hume on Special Report with Brett Baer, Trace Gallagher. This is a Fox News discussion featuring a pretty wise guy, a guy I've been around a long time, Britt Hume.
10: That first plan that you showed on the screen that we've been talking about, a lot of the media have been talking about for several days, appears to have been never really in play. You know, we should be appropriately skeptical of the administration and its claims, but we should be, I think we should entirely discount the stuff that comes out of Tehran and Iran these days. I just don't think any of it is credible. These people are certifiable liars. And that plan that you saw there was, you know, you could just look at it and see that it was a non-starter.
2: But yet, on the left, people believe that we're the bad guys. And I'm not just using empty rhetoric when I say that. Michael Moore is back. He's making headlines. Remember the portly filmmaker of Roger and Me and all? He went on a Substack rant, and he wrote, and I quote, "We're the bad guys." If you didn't realize that under previous presidents, at least Donald Trump has ripped off the mask and shown you who we really are. He claimed that Iran is one of the world's greatest civilizations. They're the people who gave us algebra, medicine, and the theme song to the Game of Thrones. While our ancestors in Europe were still figuring out how to build a hut, the Persians had already written the world's first Declaration of Human Rights. He wrote, "Iran is the cradle of one of the greatest civilizations this planet has ever seen." Again, let me repeat what he wrote. We're the bad guys. And if you didn't realize that under previous presidents, at least Trump ripped off the mask and shown you who we really are. Do you understand what he's saying? We're not just the bad guys because of Trump. We've always been the bad guys. Now, Michael Moore is a mainstream Democrat liberal voice who I think is willing to admit what so many of them feel, that they think we're the bad guys. They hate this country.
1: 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A terrible tale of injustice next.

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1: We're back on the Mike Gallagher Highlight Show for Memorial Day 2026. Eric Hansen in for Mike today. There's a terrible story out of Texas that had Mike considering a new kind of justice.
2: There's a story out of Paradise, Texas. I don't know where Paradise is. I'm pretty sure it's North Texas. I don't think it's too far from Dallas-Fort Worth. A FedEx driver was delivering a box of Barbies to a 7-year-old girl's home. And there's some story about how he accidentally bumped her with the car, and then he scooped her up, put her in the car, and then brutally murdered her. According to testimony, and I'm sorry for how graphic this is going to sound, but he attempted to break her neck. That didn't work, so then he just strangled her. He did it in his truck. He covered up, apparently, the surveillance camera that was in the FedEx truck, but the audio was rolling. So they've played, apparently, the audio of this 250-pound ghoul, this subhuman creature, who decided it was just better to murder this beautiful little girl rather than face any accountability for whether or not he bumped her. And I think the authorities don't even know, they don't even know if the story about bumping her with the truck is real. But this guy apparently has admitted he killed her. I don't think there's a lot of question about his guilt. So the issue now becomes what you do with him. And if this is not a case that screams for the death penalty, nothing does.
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2: Mike Gallagher.
3: I'm Ted Lindner. The Pentagon targeting southern Iran today. Fox's Mike Emanuel.
4: U.S. forces conducted self-defense strikes in southern Iran to protect troops from threats posed by Iranian forces. That's according to U.S. Central Command. Targets included missile launch sites and Iranian boats attempting to lay mines. The U.S. military also struck a surface-to-air missile site in Bandar Abbas that was targeting U.S. warplanes.
3: President Trump speaking on Memorial Day at Arlington National Cemetery, honoring fallen U.S. service members.
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3: And Houston Astros right-hander Tatsuya Imai and two relievers combining on a no-hitter and a 9-0 victory at Globe Life Field in Arlington over the Texas Rangers Monday night. 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
6: 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Expect a low tonight around 51 degrees in the Prescott Quad Cities, sunny and 78 degrees tomorrow and Wednesday, sunny and 75. 54 degrees for a low in Cottonwood tonight. Sunny skies, 88 degrees Tuesday, 86 on Wednesday. Have a great Monday evening. 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
9: Arizona News Audio. Senate Republican leader and budget negotiator John Kavanaugh says we're getting close to a budget agreement. The senator uses an analogy to describe the process so far.
10: The negotiating pains are still a day or two apart, and the water hasn't broken, but it's possible we could have a budget next week or the week after.
9: The work continues weeks after Governor Katie Hobbs vetoed the nearly $18 billion GOP-crafted deal. Still no specifics out yet on any revamp proposals. Governor says the first budget was unacceptable because it contained severe cuts to the social safety net like Medicaid and food assistance. A new budget has to be passed and enacted by June 30th. The Chandler City Council postpones a vote on whether to extend the city's contract to use controversial license plate reader cameras. The cameras photograph license plates with information sent to law enforcement. Chandler Police Chief Brian Chapman says the cameras have been a huge help to law enforcement.
11: We have solved crimes where people have been killed in the street and the vehicle fled, and only because of Flock were we able to generate a lead and bring someone into custody.
9: But local residents say they're an invasion of privacy. Flagstaff discontinued its use of the cameras over concerns about how private data was being handled. City officials say the Flock camera system generated more than 3,500 alerts between October and December of last year. During May, Mental Health Awareness Month, Dignity Health Medical Group bariatric surgeon and weight loss specialist Dr. Sean Stevenson says mindset plays a big role in successful weight loss, and it's also mindset that often contributes to people's weight gain in the first place.
12: It is almost without fail that if someone is reaching the point to where they can benefit from bariatric surgery, that they have what we would consider an unhealthy relationship with food, and we need to figure out what that is and how we can curtail that.
9: Stevenson says before someone undergoes bariatric surgery for weight loss or is cleared to use medications at Dignity Health, they undergo counseling to see if they're ready to support sustainable healthy habits. Some, he says, aren't mentally ready yet. Connie Weber, Arizona News Audio.
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14: This is the Mike Gallagher Highlight Show. Mike is starting a vacation. I'm Eric Hansen. Joey Hudson will occupy the Relief Factor studios for the rest of the week. Hey, do you remember the Ukrainian woman who was stabbed to death in Providence, Rhode Island? You won't believe the case against the suspect.
15: And for the man who was shown on video slitting the throat of that beautiful young woman in Charlotte, now he's incompetent and cannot be judged. He'll never face the proper justice that he deserves for this random, brutal slaying of Irina Zarutska, a man who was a violent repeat offender who should never have been out on the street, and incompetent? Benny Johnson went through a list of all the ways he was competent in life. But now that he's facing the death penalty, suddenly he's not. I want to give you these details, and I want to ask you if you agree with me that it's time to bring back public executions. It might be our only hope. Sometimes I think we have a death wish for America. Only a country, a society with a death wish, would allow someone to be roaming the streets after 14 arrests and then determine him to be incompetent to stand trial after slaughtering a young woman like Irina Zarutska in cold blood. I'm haunted by the picture of this cretin, of this animal, of this subhuman standing over her. She's looking up. He had already sliced her throat, and she's looking up in just sheer terror in the fetal position on the seat of that Charlotte light rail train. And is her last moments. I mean, she bled out. People watched. They arrested the guy. And now they've decided he's incompetent to stand trial. I'm haunted by that picture of Irina looking up at him. I'm haunted by the picture of the little girl, the 7-year-old in Paradise, Texas. Have you been following this story? A FedEx driver who evidently decided he was going to slaughter this little girl just because he could. He pleaded guilty to capital murder. Now the jury's going to decide if he should be sentenced to death. And I'm haunted by the picture that was released of that case. He is driving the FedEx truck. This little girl is like kneeling between the driver's seat and the passenger seat behind him, just confused, not sure what was going on. He snatched her. He apparently told her, if you scream, I'll kill you. Then he covered up the closed circuit camera on the FedEx truck to try to obscure what he was going to do to her, but it was all caught on audio. He attempted to break her neck, he said. But when that didn't work, he simply strangled her to death. The prosecutors said they found DNA on her body, suggesting a sexual assault as well. This is a living, breathing creature. This is a monster from hell. A FedEx driver with a kid. And you want to know what he was whining about? They picked up on closed-circuit surveillance video, him complaining that he was going to miss his own kids' birthdays and Christmases. He knew he was going to go to prison for a long time, and he just said, it's going to be awful because I'm going to miss out on all the on my son growing up. Think about that. Think about that. Now, number one, of course, this man should be executed. Number two, it should be done publicly. There is no reason not to bring back public executions. There was a time in American history where we did that. We took the worst of the worst and we strung them up in the middle of the town square. You tell me this FedEx driver shouldn't meet the same fate. Of course he should. Instead, what we do is we put people on a gurney and we make them feel comfortable and we give them a little injection and we put them to sleep like we do our dogs. I've put a lot of dogs to sleep, unfortunately, in my life. I'm a dog lover. I've had dogs all my life. Cocker Spaniels, Beagle, Puggle. And I've had to put, well, let's see, four of them to sleep. It ripped my heart out every time I had to do it. But I will tell you, it's a peaceful way to go. They are at peace. It is not painful. Well, that's what we do to monsters like this FedEx driver. I got a better idea. Hang them in the middle of town square, in the middle, in a public place. Hang them, execute them, put them in front of a wall, and put them in front of a firing squad, and let people watch. Because if publicly these executions were made available to monsters and cretins and ghouls and devils who are walking among us, maybe those monsters would think twice before raping and murdering another seven-year-old girl. Maybe they'd be bright enough to say, well, I better not do that, or maybe I'll wind up on the firing squad too. Nobody sees an execution. You barely know it happens. You'll hear a story out of Alabama or Texas or maybe Florida. Oh, yeah, they were on the gurney at 11:59. They had a last meal. They had a Big Mac. They had Mac. You barely hear about it. Make it front and center. Look, I admit, we're a voyeuristic society. Bring back public executions. This FedEx driver should be publicly executed. The killer of Arena Zarutska should be publicly executed. And I love what Benny Johnson wrote about this animal who now is not competent enough to stand trial. Oh, he's crazy. Yeah, he's mentally ill. As Benny wrote, this animal was competent enough to vote. He was competent enough to get welfare. He was competent enough to get public housing. He was competent enough to get food stamps. He was competent enough to get free bus rides. He was competent enough to acquire a murder weapon. He was competent enough to slice a young girl's throat in an instant for no reason, just sitting behind her. You've seen the video probably. He looks at her. She sits down on the seat in front of him, reading a book, minding her own business, this Ukrainian refugee, this beautiful young woman, and this hulking, again, creature is the only word that comes to mind, just slits her throat, brutally kills her. He's not competent enough to stand trial? This animal was competent enough to stand trial for

0: public execution. Benny agrees with me. End this madness. We cannot share a society with these people. And it's back to my point. We must have a death wish. We simply can't continue to live this way. We just can't. We can't put up with this any longer. This has to stop. Here's Ken in Phoenix, Arizona. How you doing, Ken?
1: I'm doing good, Mike. How are you?
0: I'm okay. I'm just furious about some of these crime stories we're witnessing.
1: Yeah, agreed, 100%. And I totally support public executions. I will take it one step further and say put them on pay-per-view and have the proceeds go to the victims' family.
0: It's a perfect idea. What a perfect idea. You're so right. Ken, that's exactly what we should put. Let people who want to see a public execution pay for it and give the proceeds to the family of the victim. Look, GoFundMe is a real big deal, right? Everybody's GoFunding me for something. How about that as the ultimate GoFundMe? Bring back public executions. It's the only way. Prove me wrong. Think about 14 arrests. And as Benny Johnson points out, oh, you're incompetent? You're too crazy to stand trial? You were able to vote. You were able to get welfare. You knew how to navigate and get free bus rides. Are you kidding me? It's that, you know, the system is too squeamish to have this guy face true justice. 800-655-MIKE. I hope you join us.
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1: 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The Salem News Channel is on Pluto TV, Samsung TV Plus, Roku, and more. We're back on the Highlight Show. Eric Hansen for Mike. So after all you have heard about the cases in Texas and Rhode Island, where do you stand on introducing public executions? Let's find out.
2: Tons of text messages coming in on the MyPillow text line. Kentucky Louisville writes, I totally agree, Mike. Get out the popcorn, hang them high, or the guillotine. Pennsylvania, Mike, not only do I agree with public execution, I would volunteer to push the button, throw the switch, or pull the trigger. California, I want to see these monsters suffer after what they did to these beautiful girls. Illinois, start holding the judges accountable. It's just such a joke. So this monster in North Carolina is competent enough 14 times, always being released, often rather being released on cashless bail. But on the 15th charge, after slitting the throat of Irina Zarutska, suddenly he's crazy? Oh, now he's incompetent? He was fine all these other times? Wow. Mark's in Texas on the Mike Gallagher Show, 10 before the hour. Our number is 800-655. Mike, hi, Mark. How are you?
3: Hey, I'm doing well. I'm not doing well, Mike, because this conversation just, it makes my blood boil.
2: I know. I get it.
3: I have a question. I've got four girls. I can't even imagine, because I've seen the picture that you're referring to.
2: With the little girl on her knees between the two seats on the FedEx truck?
3: Yeah, both of them.
2: Well, then, and Irina. Oh, yeah, and Irina on the chair. Yeah. I'm sorry. Go ahead.
3: Yeah. My question to you is, Mike, is, you know, now that we're entangled in the Middle East and you see these people, that these 7th century throwbacks that, you know, are very vocal about wanting to hurt the country and basically death to America.
2: Right.
3: My question to you is, this conversation, which is liberals in general, but of course we're talking about these horrific crimes, these liberal DAs. Mike, I ask you, what is the difference between these people that they may look different than us, but they are very vocal about death to America? What is the difference between them and the people that we have here that want to fundamentally destroy this country? What is the difference? They look like us, they could be our neighbors, but yet they are allowing the country to be destroyed. And I guess I would ask you, and then I'll hang up, what is the difference between them in the Middle East and the people here? In my view, they're both the enemy. I don't mean to be bombastic, but...
2: No. You're not like being bombastic. You're not being bombastic. You're being realistic because... And this is... We're slow to realize this, Mark, but you're making such an eloquent point about the presence of evil all around us. If you release a man 14 times, violent offenses, and you think as a judge, well, you know what? If you're a Democrat and you say, we think the judicial system is racist. So what we're going to do is we're not going to hold black people accountable for crimes. So we're going to come up with a stupid social justice cashless bail formula where you don't even have to post bail because you're black, you're probably oppressed, Jim Crow, all that. And so you're going to commit a violent crime. We're not going to hold you. And then often people who commit these violent crimes turn around and commit and reoffend and reoffend. I don't know how I could even function if a member of my family was murdered by somebody who had been arrested 14 times. Imagine what Irina Zarutska's family is going through. A woman who fled Ukraine, seeking a life here in the United States, minding her own business, curled up reading a book on a train, a light rail in Charlotte. And a guy behind her decides, I'm just going to slit your throat just for the fun of it. I just want to watch you bleed out. And that picture that Mark was talking about, that haunting freeze frame of her looking up with her hands clasped over her throat, her knees tucked up under her chin, looking up at him with this look of horror, like, what have you done to me? Well, what he did was take your life. Because you died on that train with nobody really helping you. You died alone, terrified, in agonizing pain, and the man who murdered you, the system has decided, is incompetent, not competent enough to stand trial, so he's going to face no charges. He'll get a hospital gown, and he'll get sent off to some psychiatric ward somewhere and get his steak dinners and his applesauce and his cable TV and his comfy bed, because, you know, he's just mentally unwell. The guy in Texas, the FedEx driver, you know what his defense is? He's autistic. What, autistic makes you slaughter a little innocent girl? And look, there is a political solution to all of it. You know what it is. We talk about it all the time. It's at the ballot box. Because if you want more of this, you keep voting for Democrats. If you want even a chance of public I guarantee you there are plenty of Republicans who favor bringing back public executions. Not likely you'll find a Democrat to do so.
1: 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Eric Hansen for Mike. 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
4: Fox News, I'm Sue Guzman. The U.S. military says it carried out self-defense strikes in Iran, including missile launch sites and boats that were placing mines. This comes as President Donald Trump said on social media that negotiations were proceeding nicely for a peace deal with Iran. The president laying a wreath at the Tomb of the Unknown Soldier at Arlington National Cemetery on this Memorial Day.
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4: And emergency officials in Southern California are lifting an evacuation order for some of the tens of thousands of people who live near a damaged tank containing a hazardous chemical that leaked over the weekend. 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
6: 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Expect a low tonight around 51 degrees in the Prescott Quad Cities, sunny and 78 degrees tomorrow and Wednesday, sunny and 75. 54 degrees for a low in Cottonwood tonight. Sunny skies, 88 degrees Tuesday, 86 on Wednesday. Have a great Monday evening. 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
8: 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Memorial Day isn't just an excuse to take a day off of work or go visit some family you haven't seen in a while. 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Take a moment to pay your respects to those that have made the ultimate sacrifice for our freedom and safety. 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Try visiting the final resting place of a brave hero, or simply just take a moment of silence in honor of all the servicemen and women that have been laid to rest. For more information on the history and meaning of Memorial Day, visit newsroom.woundedwarriorproject.org/what-is-memorial-day, facts, meaning, and history.
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15: Good luck to the anti-Massey guy. Oh, and I also want to say Rob Adkerson, who's running in Georgia to replace Barry Loudermilk. Can't endorse anybody formally, but I'm really pulling for him, too. We'll be right back.

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2: Okay, we are back. Hello. The big breaking news right now. Well, President Trump has endorsed Ken Paxton, Republican Attorney General of Texas, for the United States Senate. And the primary is coming up. And it's down between Ken Paxton and John Cornyn. John Cornyn has been there for a long time, United States Senator, but he's been weak on MAGA. He's kind of a stuffed shirt, George W. Bush kind of senator. Doesn't have the fire in the belly, and he holds his nose around a lot of Trump stuff. Very, very establishment. But not the worst guy in the world. It's one of the reasons why it took President Trump a long time to make this endorsement. Ken Paxton is great. He's aggressive. He's controversial. They've come at him hard. They tried to impeach him. I think they even indicted him at one point, even though he was totally innocent. He also has some very significant personal baggage. It's not that significant, all right? He had an affair, got a little bit messy in that his wife, you know, his ex-wife, said some things about him that are quite embarrassing. Not exactly as embarrassing as what Laura Loomer is doing to Laura Loomer is doing right now to Thomas Massie. You know about this Laura Loomer, right? Loomering. She loomers people. Goes into their past, comes up with the receipts, and can really give people a hard time. She can be crazy, but I like her. I do. I'm kind of distant friends, all right? Every once in a blue moon, we communicate. And she's a piece of work, but I think she is a force for good, except when she's not. All right. Sometimes she goes a little bit too far. So the endorsement has been made. It's Ken Paxton for Texas. This gives him a huge advantage, of course, going into the primary. And this James Tallarico guy is so bad, is so fake, is so, I believe, anti-Christian, you know, for a guy who promotes himself as a pastor. I think he's anti-Christian, actually. The stuff he's saying, how he's saying it, where it's just, he's not about the gospel, all right? He's not about the good news. He's about using religion as a weapon to tear people apart. And the more that Tallarico, we find out all the crazy stuff he said over the years, anybody's going to be able to beat him, all right? So it might as well be Ken Paxton. It's another reason why President Trump made this endorsement, all right? I think he's very, very comfortable that Paxton can beat Tallarico. Also this, folks, it can beat him, and they did some polling, all right? President Trump doesn't do, he's got a great gut. He's got great, you know, instincts, but you got to get some data behind you as well. Stop everything. Gas prices are $4.53 today. Average gas price, $4.53 today. Oh, my word. What are we going to do about that? What did we do? What did we ever do under Joe Biden when gas prices were $5.25 as they were in the summer of 2022? And nobody made a big deal out of it. Don't make a big deal out of it, Spider. Nobody made a big deal out of it. Everybody was chillaxing. It was okay. Oh, it's Joe Biden. Joe Biden's America. I mean, after all, he's saving America, saving democracy. Why would they give him a hard time about the economy? The gas prices were higher under Joe Biden, and they took care of him. They didn't make it a big deal. Hey, do me a favor if you don't mind. This $1.7 billion fund for the victims of weaponization, kind of curious. I don't buy it, but some are saying that maybe Hunter Biden was the victim of weaponization because the gun case probably would not have been brought against him had he not been the president's son. Kind of interesting. Todd Blanche made this point himself, the Associate Attorney General on Capitol Hill just a little while ago. All right, people are upset about this $1.7 billion going possibly to all those January Sixers. I know people in my orbit who still despise the January Sixers, but they don't know them like I know, and they haven't seen the evidence that I've seen, even though I've been relentless. You know, they prefer their, you know what they prefer? They prefer Fox News. They prefer Fox News. And Fox News has been weak, incredibly weak, when it comes to January 6th stuff. And a lot of MAGA stuff issues, by the way. All right, Todd Blanche on Capitol Hill about the $1.7 billion for January 6ers and more. Go ahead.
3: President, is one not true But two, it's very telling that that's the reaction from Democrats, because it proves the point that, President Trump has been saying for a very long time, which happens to be true, which was, for the first time in our nation's history, you had an administration seek to destroy the previous administration, not just President Trump, anybody that came in contact with him. I've said it before, but you're talking about his gardeners being put in the grand jury, his Secret Service detail being put multiple times in the grand jury. That's what the last administration did to try to destroy President Trump. And he has said publicly, and I very much agree with him, that he doesn't want this to ever happen again to anybody. And so how do you go about making sure it doesn't happen again to anybody? Well, you change the culture, which is what we're doing. You also set up a mechanism where people that did have it weaponized, have this Department of Justice and this federal government weaponized against them, can apply. Does it mean they're going to get money? No, it doesn't mean they're going to get money. It just invites them to apply.
4: And they make a case of some kind to meet some standard, right?
3: Yes. And, you know, there's a flaw in the legal system, because this legal system was not set up to compensate for what the Democrats and what Biden and what Garland did for 4 years. It doesn't know how to cope with the fact that hundreds and hundreds of administration officials had their phones taken from them. Members of the Senate had their had their phone records subpoenaed and weren't told about it. The system isn't set up for that.
4: In answers to questions previously put before you this morning, did you took, I assume, because what the settlement agreement says, you eliminated certain individuals from being qualified to receive benefits from this fund. What's the list of those individuals?
3: Well, the plaintiffs in the underlying lawsuit have agreed to accept an apology. So that's President Trump and his son, sons, I believe. And otherwise, there is no limitation. So whether you're Hunter Biden or whether you're another individual who believed they were a victim of weaponization, they can all apply for to this fund. And again, it doesn't mean the commissioners will agree. It doesn't mean that they're getting $10 million or whatever was just read a few minutes ago. It just means that you can apply.
4: And the decision by the commission is by a majority?
3: Yes.
4: 3 of 5?
3: Correct.
4: And
2: very interesting how that's going to work. Even Hunter Biden is potentially eligible. Huh. All right. Well, I'm going to rack my brain. And no, I can't say I paid a price. I really can't. If anything...
5: It says...
2: Wait, what the hell was that? If anything, I flourished. To be honest, if anything, I flourished. The emotional turmoil. There was emotional turmoil. Can I put a dollar? No, I can't. I can't. There are people who deserve this money. And very interesting that Enrique Tarrio says he may not deserve as much as somebody who went to jail for 10 days. Depends what impact it had on your life. People were fired. People lost jobs. People lost livelihood. People lost homes. And all kinds of people. Pilots, actors, teachers, homeless people. You name it. They were there on January 6th. All right, do me a favor. We are not bombing Iran right now, and that's good. All right, there's a pause. The ceasefire is still in effect. President Trump indicated that we might have started bombing. Well, we were on the verge of bombing big time just a little while ago. We're not doing that right now. Admiral Cooper is on Capitol Hill. Admiral Cooper is the CENTCOM commander. Quite frankly, I think he should have been up there a bit more often, but he's there now. And Democrats are trying to make them look foolish, and that it's not working. And this is what I can't stand sometimes. People who served in the military, using it as like a rhetorical kind of, I served in the military, therefore I know this. It doesn't matter. You're a member of Congress right now. So this is Jason Crow, one of the seditious six, who said everybody should disobey illegal orders as if that's some sort of innocent, objective kind of call, right? Jason Crow, listen to this from just a little while ago on Capitol Hill. He's a Democrat, I believe, from Colorado, trying to take down Admiral Cooper. Spoiler alert, Admiral Cooper wins. Go ahead.
5: It says, the title of it is this, Prohibition Against Declaring That No Quarter Being Be Given. So it says you can't say something, right? Yes?
6: That's I will go with this line.
5: Pretty basic.
6: Yes, sir.
5: Okay. Let me read it. It is forbidden to declare that no quarter will be given. This means that it is prohibited to order that legitimate offers of surrender will be refused or that detainees such as unprivileged belligerents will be summarily executed.
2: All right, stop for a second. What he's weighing in on is the Hegseth thing, which he probably should not have said. Hegseth, I told you before about that hothead, that he was shooting off his mouth a little bit too much, and he's put his admiral here in a difficult position. Now, one thing the admiral's doing right off the bat that's wrong, don't call him sir, call him congressman, call him Mr. Crow, but don't call him sir. This is the thing about the military. It makes you too deferential sometimes. It makes you a kiss-ass. All right? You don't need that. It doesn't serve you well in the real world. Keep going.
5: Or it is also prohibited to conduct hostilities on the basis that there shall be no survivors, or to threaten the adversary with the denial of quarter. This rule is based on both humanitarian and military considerations. This rule also applies during non-international armed conflict. Does that make sense to you?
6: It's clear from a U.S. military perspective, we follow the law of armed
5: That's
6: conflict.
5: That's right. And so you would follow this section too?
6: The U.S. military follows the law.
5: Correct. So you would never declare state openly and publicly that no quarter being given, because our own law of war manual prohibits.
2: He doesn't know what Texas said.
6: I have never made a declaration.
5: You haven't?
6: Oh, no.
5: Does the law of war manual prohibit it?
6: I'll take that for the record. I just read it to you. Yes, sir.
5: You're a combatant commander. You're one of our most senior military officers with tens of thousands of service members under your command. Does the law of war manual state that it is prohibited to declare that no quarter be given?
6: It prohibits a large number of things.
5: No, I've asked
6: and
5: you.
6: I will follow.
5: I just read the provision to you. I just literally read the provision to you. Does it prohibit you or anyone else from declaring that no quarter be given? I just read it to you.
6: We will follow everything that's in the law.
5: Answer the question, Admiral Cooper. You have tens of thousands of service members under your command.
6: And
5: I literally just read a provision from the law of war manual, our own manual. Will you not just say what I just read to you?
6: I will say that we will follow the law of armed conflict to the T.
5: This is just unbelievable to me.
6: I find the same thing, sir.
5: This is just unbelievable to me.
6: We will follow the law of armed conflict calmly.
5: You have tens of thousands of service members under your command. I literally, verbatim, just read a provision from our own law of war manual, and you will refuse to say what that provision says. Will you agree that it is prohibited under our own manual that you and all the people under your command are obligated to follow to declare that no quarter be given?
6: I will agree, consistent with my constitutional responsibility, to follow the law of armed conflict to the T. And I expect everyone working for me to do that.
5: This is not leadership. This is not leadership. To not be able to say something as basic. The people, the men and women who we represent, who are under your command, deserve
7: leadership. Mr. Chairman, I object. This is a personal attack. This is unfair. And appreciate the admiral very much.
2: Better answer from this guy would be like, look, I sense you're trying to draw me into a political conversation. I cannot actually accept the reading that you're providing if you want to enter that into the record and how you're, you know, but I think that it looks to me like you're trying to disrupt the chain of command, to be honest. You're trying to portray this back and forth as something it's not. All right, I'm not on trial here. This is not evidence. This is not even a deposition. I'm trying to inform you in the best way I can about what's happening. And you seem to have something up your sleeves with the way you're kind of doing this. You know, I mean, this is right up there with, you know, will you pledge to not beat your wife? Yes, I pledge to not beat my wife. I mean, what are you doing here? All right, this is not fair to me. It's not fair to you. It's not fair to the members, and it's not fair to the men and women of the armed services. Okay, can we move on now, or you want to play this game a little bit more? Damn, I'd be a great admiral. Nah, except for all that boat stuff. 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
2: Well, this is one of the reasons why Ken Paxton got endorsed by President Trump. You got my James Tallarico here. This guy is such a piece of work, all right? Anybody's going to be able to beat him, but I'm glad it's going to be Ken. Go ahead.
22: First, how big is God's sausage, would you say? We know God is a man, and so I'm just wondering, like, how healthy his hog is.
23: So, I know this is rapid fire, but let me just, because...
22: Two-word answer. No.
23: Yes or no. Listen, I know that I was being provocative with that comment. I made it on the floor of the House when the extremists in the Texas legislature were trying to pick on kids who were different. And while it's maybe
2: trans
23: provocative
2: kids?
23: Politically...
2: Stop for a second. So he's talking about the size of God's genitals. Because basically, and this is, we're not picking on trans kids. We just don't think there really, quite frankly, are such a thing as trans kids. All right? You don't mutilate children until they're not children. If a child wants to do that when they grow up and they're a man or a woman, okay, have that conversation with your doctor. In the meantime, the state has a responsibility to protect children, no matter their orientation. Although I think that this Tallarico there wants everybody to be gay. I think he's one of those guys, actually. I'm getting that strong vibe from Tallarico, actually. That a fixation with kids. Anybody who touches that stuff, quite frankly, is a little bit, what is the word? Perverted. 800-848-9222. 800-848-9222. One of my favorite businessmen in the world, Jay Jackson, is with us. Abacus Global Management. He's going to tell me exactly the day I'm going to die.
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25: President Trump says the upcoming UFC fight night at the White House is going to be the greatest show on earth. Trump hyped the fights from the Oval Office while surrounded by the fighters participating in the two bouts.
26: And there are no people tougher in sports than the people behind me. These are the toughest people. I know them all.
25: It'll happen June 14th on the White House lawn in celebration of the United States' 250th birthday. Birthday and President Trump's 80th birthday.
26: It's never going to happen again. Never happened before. And it's all of the best fighters, best four fighters standing right behind me and all champions. And it's going to happen right in front of the White House.
25: A 6-foot wire mesh fence shaped into an octagon will be set up on the lawn. I'm James Flippin, and this is the Worldwide News Network.
27: News. I'm Sue Guzman. The U.S. military says it carried out self-defense strikes in Iran, including missile launch sites and boats that were placing mines. This comes as President Donald Trump said on social media that negotiations were proceeding nicely for a peace deal with Iran. The president laying a wreath at the Tomb of the Unknown Soldier at Arlington National Cemetery on this Memorial Day.
28: In 250 years, America's heroes have saved more lives, freed more captives, accomplished more good and spread more hope than any other people at any time in the history of the world.
27: And emergency officials in Southern California are lifting an evacuation order for some of the tens of thousands of people who live near a damaged tank containing a hazardous chemical that leaked over the weekend. 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
7: Arizona News Audio. Senate Republican leader and budget negotiator John Kavanaugh says we're getting close to a budget agreement. The senator uses an analogy to describe the process so far.
8: The negotiating pains are still a day or two apart, and the water hasn't broken, but it's possible we could have a budget next week or the week after.
7: The work continues weeks after Governor Katie Hobbs vetoed the nearly $18 billion GOP-crafted deal. Still no specifics out yet on any revamp proposals. Governor says the first budget was unacceptable because it contained severe cuts to the social safety net like Medicaid and food assistance. A new budget has to be passed and enacted by June 30th. The Chandler City Council postpones a vote on whether to extend the city's contract to use controversial license plate reader cameras. The cameras photograph license plates with information sent to law enforcement. Chandler Police Chief Brian Chapman says the cameras have been a huge help to law enforcement.
24: We have solved crimes where people have been killed in the street and the vehicle fled, and only because of Flock were we able to generate a lead and bring someone into custody.
7: But local residents say they're an invasion of privacy. Flagstaff discontinued its use of the cameras over concerns about how private data was being handled. City officials say the Flock camera system generated more than 3,500 alerts between October and December of last year. During May, Mental Health Awareness Month, Dignity Health Medical Group bariatric surgeon and weight loss specialist Dr. Sean Stevenson says mindset plays a big role in successful weight loss, and it's also mindset that often contributes to people's weight gain the first place.
29: It is almost without fail that if someone is reaching the point to where they can benefit from bariatric surgery, that they have what we would consider an unhealthy relationship with food, and we need to figure out what that is and how we can curtail that.
7: Stevenson says before someone undergoes bariatric surgery for weight loss or is cleared to use medications, at Dignity Health they undergo counseling to see if they're ready to support sustainable healthy habits. Some, he says, aren't mentally ready yet. Connie Weber, Arizona News Audio.
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2: So, people are living longer than ever before, and they're living better. We know so much about health. 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Well, you're going to live longer than you think. Almost all of us are going to live longer than we think. 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Jay Jackson, welcome back. How are you, sir?
30: I am awesome. Thank you, Greg. I'm glad to be here.
2: A big component of your job is determining, with all the data you have, all the profile, all the stuff, how long somebody's going to live. And do me a favor, just tell me, when you go in there, most of the time, you tell somebody you're going to live to be blank age, we suspect, based on the data. What is their reaction?
30: Almost 100% of the time, Greg, the initial reaction is not what you would expect it to be. And most of the time when, you know, because there's an underlying fear associated with what they think that number is. And the first thing I tell everyone is, first and foremost, like, you know, lifespan isn't a direct line. It's an arc of probabilities. And this is just the highest probabilistic outcome based upon where you are today, medically, demographically, you know, genetically. And because of that, you know, people kind of look at this as, well, it's just a final date. But I will tell you that 100% of the time, nearly 100% of the time, the response is almost always, no way I'm going to live that long. And, you know, my response is always, first, that was kind of shocking when I heard that. And then I come back to them and I said, you know, we're having changes in medical technology that can impact that. And why would they respond that way? And I think that that's the bigger question, right? Why would somebody who's 80 then say, gosh, I don't want to live that long? And I think generally it's due to the fact that they don't feel good, right? They're like, gosh, man, I'm barely getting by now, not financially, but health-wise, in another 7 or 8 or maybe longer years does not feel very appealing. And I think what's really interesting that Advocates does is that we give you that data back. We share that data with you so that you can make changes, right? There are simple things you can do to feel better, maybe not improve the end number, but improve the route to getting there.
2: So, all right. Now, for people who are retired, there are like big components, right, to retirement, and call it Medicare, Social Security, and, you know, long-term care, which we may need. How does longevity, like the data, the numbers, actually give you like an edge in when you're modeling all of these variables for your clients? I mean, I imagine it's a very powerful piece of information to have. How do you actually employ it?
30: It's massive. It's super important because, you know, think about it, right? Everyone wants to have an edge or information related to a company or how they make a financial decision. Here you're going to be faced with some of the biggest financial decisions you can possibly make, particularly as you approach retirement. As you brought up, Medicare, Social Security, long-term care. So many people are making decisions to potentially defer their Social Security. My premise is always, what went into that decision? Was it because you thought or felt like, oh, man, I think I can live a little bit longer here to 72 and I'll wait to get 100%? Why wouldn't you pull all your medical files, have an actuary review it? A group like ours at Advocates can actually give you feedback and say something like, hey, your probabilistic outcome might be 12 years. And if that's true, then you should start taking Social Security right now. That's how valuable that data is, because the most important asset you have, right, is time. And if you, why on earth wouldn't you spend a little bit more on understanding what that time is and placing a higher value on it? Because it's going to have a huge impact. What we do know is that things like long-term care can be as much as 50% of your total savings the last 4 years of your life. What if you could change, what if you could cut that number in half, Greg? That just means that, hey, your health span is a little bit better, and you've got all that additional savings that you can pass on to your spouse or your estate. Like, those are the simple decisions, though, that we should be thinking about. And the fact that the number one thing we're not addressing is how long you're going to be in retirement.
2: So when you go into Advocates, if we were to have a meeting with you or one of your deputies, one of your people, how does it actually go down? What does it look like? What does that meeting, what does it entail?
30: First thing you got to do is we want to be able to give you information so you can make an informed decision. Step one is you're going to sign a HIPAA and we're going to pull all your updated medical files. It's crazy to me that most people in the United States don't have a copy of their medical files. And it's what's the tragedy is that the number one cause of death in emergency rooms is misdiagnosis. It's when you start to think about those things, the impact that has, right? If we just give you your medical files, we could have potentially save something that next time you go to the emergency room if you just had them. But the first thing we do is we acquire all your medical files for you, which we then share with you. And then we compare you to every other person out there in the United States who's had a mortality experience with the same types of impairments. That produces a probabilistic outcome that says, hey, the highest probability of mortality outcome is X. And that's step one. Now, what's beautiful is that we use our data, we use very large processing model so that we can access this data very, very quickly. We can process it now in literally a few minutes, thousands of pages of medical files. The technology is really advancing here to really help improve outcomes for people because, again, if the number one fear is running out of money in retirement, what we want to assess first is how long you're probabilistically going to be in retirement. And having that conversation up front will then dictate how you should be investing, what you should be doing with Social Security, what you should be doing with your estate planning. It's just such a key component that no one's talking about right now.
2: And one of the things, like these little interesting pieces of data that you put together, like there are very few very tall people, like 6'3 and over,
30: yeah,
2: who make it like well into their 90s. If I look around and I see, I have a cousin who's 100. I literally have a cousin, my wife's cousin is 100. He's sure. About 5'5. Then right. There's a core, like many tall people just don't make it into their mid 90s, do they?
30: That's exactly right. We run on a different engine. I'll tell you, I'm almost 6'6", and I received my own personal financial plan from one of the largest investment banks out there, right? Very large private wealth manager. And they ran my investment thesis out to age 95. And I had to pause and say, you realize there's never been someone over 6'4" reach age 95, right? Ever? Like, what are we doing? Why on earth are we having this conversation? There's only been, right now, it looks like there's three notable people over 6 foot tall, Dick Van Dyke being probably the most famous and most current, that have ever reached 100, right? Meaning that over 6 foot tall and 100 is a crazy anomaly. And therefore, yes, we are going to live a little bit longer than what we think, but we're not living forever, Greg. And we need to understand that when we're doing these models, these impacts are going to have a material impact to your financial plan, and that's what Abacus helps people understand.
2: All right. So, by the way, when it comes to settlements and life insurance, someone can sell a policy, right? Someone sells a policy, and then that's it. It's like a one-and-done thing. But it's different from you guys. It's different with you guys. This is it's not one consultation, and then you're off to the races, and I'm going to live to be 96 or 87 or 69. No, it's a relationship, right?
30: That's right. What we have is now we've shared information that can help really improve outcomes. A life insurance policy is a piece to this where we say, why would you just simply let your life insurance policy go? Now that you understand the remaining term of that policy, it has real market value. Whether you sell it or keep it, understand.

0: person to have the data that AI can't replace.
1: 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What is the coolest thing about being the chairman and CEO? I've always had that dream. Must be awesome.
0: I get to do calls like this. This is for sure the pinnacle for me, Greg. Like, you know, being able to meet people like you and your audience, seriously, it gives such an amazing platform to be able to share the unique things that we're doing and having such a huge change in financial planning. This is where it's at. This is as good as it gets.
1: Oh, well, all right. 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
0: Thanks, Greg.
1: All right. To be continued. Hey, when we get back, we're going to dip into the White House. All right. I'm very curious about what Vice President Vance is up to. And if he can hold a candle to Marco Rubio, don't overlook the feud and the rivalry. That's definitely, well, it's percolating. All right. And it could get ugly. I hope they work it out, though. All right. We'll be right back.
2: Greg Kelly.
3: This is Greg Kelly. 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
11: The VA is proud to be hosting Memorial Day Remembrance Ceremony at the Prescott National Cemetery on Monday, May 25th from 11 to noon. 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

0: 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That's your KQ&A community calendar. I'm Marie Hart.
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3: There he is, J.D. Vance. Is he 40 or 41? He's speaking live at the White House right now. The Vice President of the United States, former Marine, Iraq War veteran. Let's go.
4: Trespassing that I've ever seen. Was that fair? No. Is it reasonable for her to get some compensation for the fact that she was treated unfairly? I think the answer is yes. And I think that what we're going to see, hopefully, is the entire country, led by this Department of Justice, turning the page on the lawfare. What I would like to propose, and I think the Democrats, you know, hopefully they're willing to meet us halfway here. I won't hold my breath. But what I would propose is something very simple, that if you are willing to turn the page on Joe Biden's lawfare, why don't we prosecute people? Very simple principle. Why don't we prosecute people who violate the law? Let's not prosecute people because they said the wrong thing or because they had the wrong political candidate or because they had the wrong viewpoint. And I think part of that, part of turning the page on that, is to actually ensure the real victims of that lawfare receive some compensation. That's what this fund is going to be targeted at. And again, there's going to be a process to ensure that that money is only given to people who have actually, I hate to say earned it, but the people who actually were really mistreated by the previous administration and Department of Justice.
5: I understand that everybody is eligible to apply for this fund. I mean, you're eligible, but I assume you're not going to apply, and you don't think you should get money out of this fund.
4: Of course.
5: So isn't it just as easy to say that people that attacked police officers should not get taxpayer money from this fund?
4: Well, look, John, we're not trying to give money to anybody who attacked a police officer. We're trying to give money, not give money, we're trying to compensate people where the book was thrown at them, they were mistreated by the legal system. Sometimes, you know, we do have, John, in this country, innocent until proven guilty. We do have people who were accused of attacking law enforcement officers. That doesn't mean that we're going to completely ignore some of the claims that they're going to make. We're going to evaluate these things on a case-by-case basis. And if we think that somebody, whatever they were accused of, if we think that somebody was unfairly prosecuted and deserves just compensation, then that's what this fund is going to exist to provide. It's just going to correct a wrong, and I think that's a good thing. And I'd encourage everybody, Democrat, Republican, Independent, let's turn the page on this thing that we did under the last administration where we tried to throw people in prison because they had the wrong politics. Let's throw people in prison who broke the law. I think this fund is a good part of getting justice for the people who were wrongly treated. Back there, yeah.
6: Just to follow up on that quickly, but does that mean that people that were violent, that were convicted, were mistreated? Are you saying that?
4: Well, you're asking me to comment on hypotheticals and on any number of dozens of cases. Here's the thing. We're going to look at everything case by case. As you know, every single case has its own details. Every single case has, you know, there are things about it that maybe don't meet the eye. We're just going to look at every case by case. That's all I'm saying. I'm not committing to giving anybody money or committing to giving no one money. What I'm committing to is a legal process to review these claims and to make sure that people who are mistreated by their government get a little bit of compensation because of it.
7: Thank you, Mr. President.
4: I realize that the pointer finger is not as precise as I thought it was. I have this cheat sheet, but the problem with being 41 years old is I'm blinder than I was a few years ago. So we'll say blue blazer, blue ties. Yeah.
7: Okay, great. Thank you, Mr. Vice President. I'd like to ask a quick follow-up on Iran, but first I'd like to ask you about Metzl. Fentanyl, sourced largely from China, killed about 403,000 Americans over the past 7 years, according to CDC data. That's one in every 850 Americans who died. White House counterterrorism director Sebastian Gorka said last week that China's exports amounted to the targeted killing of Americans and war by other means. Do you agree with that assessment? And what is the Trump administration doing to punish and deter China, especially since the Supreme Court struck down the fentanyl tariffs?
4: So go ahead and ask the second question, because I'll try to take each question and then I'll try to answer them and then we'll go on. And if you ask two questions, I can only guarantee that I'll answer one. In fact, I'm a politician. Maybe I won't even answer the one that you asked. But I will try at least to answer one question.
7: Okay, well, I'd love to hear the fentanyl response, too, if not today, sometime.
4: But, go ahead.
7: On Iran, is Russia taking possession of the enriched uranium in Iran a plausible end to the war? And if not, why not?
4: So first, on the Russia taking possession of the enriched uranium, look, these things are being discussed through negotiation. That is not currently our plan. That has never been our plan. I've seen some reporting on that. I don't know where it comes from, but the president's going to continue to negotiate a deal. So that is not currently the plan of the United States government. The Iranians have not raised it. My sense is that's not something the Iranians would be particularly excited about. And I know the president isn't particularly excited about it either, but who knows? I'm not going to make pre-commitments in a negotiation on any particular topic. On the question of fentanyl, a lot of people have died from fentanyl, absolutely. A lot of it has come from mainland China. We're certainly aware of that. But here's what I'll say. First of all, we've made incredible strides under Donald Trump's leadership to cut down on fentanyl deaths. If you look at the number of people who died in 2026, it's going to be lower than the number who died in 2025, which is way lower than the number who died in 2024. This is one of the things that I think all Americans, we should be celebrating, and I'm certainly proud of the president's leadership for making this possible. We ran, if you remember, in November of 2024 on a very simple idea that a lot of fentanyl came from East Asia, it was smuggled into Central and South America, and then the cartels would bring it into our country and a lot of our people would get poisoned and killed because of it. We said if you got control of the southern border, we would see a substantial reduction in the number of people who died from fentanyl overdoses in the United States of America, and that is exactly what's happened. Now, yes, the president has raised this with President Xi any number of times. I know it came up during the meeting that they had in China just last week, but it's come up in any number of phone calls, and our sense is that President Xi has been willing to work with us on this, and obviously we want to continue to ensure that the Chinese work with us as much as possible because we don't want our people to be poisoned. So we'll keep working on that issue with the Chinese. There's been, I think, a big amount of progress that's been made, but of course we can make a lot more progress, and we're certainly going to be committed to doing exactly that.
8: Right.
4: Yeah.
9: Me?
4: White jacket. Sorry.
9: Oh, okay. Yeah. Natalie with Washington.
4: Natalie, thank you.
9: Yeah. Thank you, Mr. Vice President. Does the government need to create a new mandatory review process for new AI models, given the concerns about Mythos? And secondly, in a few days, Pope Leo is going to release his encyclical on artificial intelligence. What influence, if any, do you see the Pope's guidance on AI having to broader society?
4: Well, I mean, I think when the Pope issues an encyclical on artificial intelligence, it's going to have some influence. I, of course, don't know how much influence. I don't know exactly what it's going to say. But I think when the leader of the world's largest Christian denomination speaks on an issue like that, it's certainly going to have some influence. And I'm sure it'll contain a lot of insights, some of which I'll probably agree with, some of which I may not. But I think that it's going to be a very, very important document. And I think that, you know, one of the things I always found fascinating about Pope Leo is that he chose the name Leo the 14th, which, of course, is recollecting Leo the 13th. Leo the 13th was the Pope during a period of incredible industrial transformation in the entire world. Of course, that industrial transformation, according to a lot of people, led to the rise of fascism and communism in Europe. I think it was interesting that Leo the 14th chose that name to maybe apply Christian social teaching in a new era with a new technological innovation in the same way that the Industrial Revolution was the technological innovation of its time.
3: Wow.
4: So I think it'll be fascinating. I'm looking forward to reading it.
3: My
4: guess
3: is
4: it's going to have a lot of influence. On the question of what our policy is going to be, look, what we're trying to do in the Trump administration is very simple. The president wants us to be pro-innovation. He wants us to win the AI race against all other countries in the world. He recognizes that AI is going to be an important tool, not just for our economy,
3: this guy's a machine gun,
4: and so
3: an intellectual machine gun.
4: We are winning that particular race.
3: Do you know that about Pope Leo's predecessor? Sir, neither did I. All right, thank you, J.D. Vance. Just a reminder, he's brilliant. How about that? You take a new name. You take a new name when you get a new job. When you get the job is Pope. I think his name is Jerry, actually. Isn't that Leo? Pope Leo. Anyway, no offense, Your Holiness. No offense whatsoever. All good.
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13: Fox News, I'm Ted Linder. The Pentagon targeting southern Iran on Monday. Fox's Mike Emanuel with more.
14: U.S. forces conducted self-defense strikes in southern Iran to protect troops from threats posed by Iranian forces. That's according to U.S. Central Command. Targets included missile launch sites and Iranian boats attempting to lay mines. The U.S. military also struck a surface-to-air missile site in Bandar Abbas that was targeting U.S. warplanes.
13: President Trump is also standing by his demand that Iran never be allowed to have a nuclear weapon. The New York Knicks are headed to the NBA Finals for the first time since 1999 as they knocked off the Cleveland Cavaliers and completed a four-game sweep in Cleveland Monday night. Final score in Game 4, 130-93. And Houston Astros right-hander Tatsuya Ime and two relievers combined on a no-hitter and a 9-0 victory in Arlington over the Texas Rangers. 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
15: 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Expect a low tonight around 51 degrees in the Prescott Quad Cities, sunny and 78 degrees tomorrow and Wednesday, sunny and 75. 54 degrees for a low in Cottonwood tonight. Sunny skies, 88 degrees Tuesday, 86 on Wednesday. Have a great Monday evening. 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
17: 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While there are multiple different records of the first Memorial Day, the Civil War was the major contributing factor that led to the first tributes to honor fallen soldiers. Memorial Day isn't just an excuse to take a day off of work or go visit some family you haven't seen in a while. It's important to remember the true meaning of this heartfelt day, and that's to remember the brave men and women who have given their all so you can have it all. Take a moment to pay your respects to those that have made the ultimate sacrifice for our freedom and safety. Don't know how to honor our fallen soldiers? Try visiting the final resting place of a brave hero, or simply just take a moment of silence in honor of all the servicemen and women that have been laid to rest. For more information on the history and meaning of Memorial Day, visit newsroom.woundedwarriorproject.org/what-is-memorial-day, facts, meaning, and history.
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0: 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Youth summer reading starts May 21st. 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Youth summer reading runs May 21st through July 25th. The VA is proud to be hosting Memorial Day Remembrance Ceremony at the Prescott National Cemetery on Monday, May 25th from 11 to noon. The ceremony will include guest speakers and wreath laying. All are welcome to attend. 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Unlike deductions and exemptions, which reduce taxable income, tax credits reduce the actual amount of money owed to the state. This gives taxpayers the power to say how their tax dollars are spent and the opportunity to keep it local. 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That's your KQ&A community calendar. I'm Marie Hart.
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0: surprised.
1: I wasn't surprised. I wasn't surprised at all, because the bottom line is this. Donald Trump is the general of the Republican Party, yeah. And the Republican primary voters are his soldiers.
2: Yeah.
1: And if you look at Thomas Massie, you can see it very clearly. If you look in 2020, 2022, 2024, he was getting 75%, upwards of 81% of the primary vote in 2020.
2: True, yeah.
1: And today, he gets less than 50% of the vote. That's the story.
0: That is incredible, because you wrote it so consistent time after time.

0: He has to know that he is next. It sucks to be you. In danger, you. It sucks to be you.
1: Jim Gossett, ladies and gentlemen, right there encapsulating what's happening in the Republican Party, the dying throes of the Mitt Romney, Liz Cheney, Nikki Haley wing. It is a remarkable time. Remarkable. Hello, welcome to the show. Please come inside. I would say thank God it's Friday. I might as well, because some of you was Friday yesterday. I'll just be honest. This is kind of a blow-off end of the week. you know, it's going into Memorial Day weekend. Memorial Day weekend is coming up, and a lot of people are heading out. But anyway, I'm here today for you. I've got a loaded show for you. This is John Cornyn. His little pitch to voters right now, he's behind by 12 to Pat Paxton in the state of Texas for Senate. And here's what he had to say at Capitol Hill.
2: Now the president has come out, made very clear, and he's had a nearly perfect record in all of these primaries. Why stay in this race? Okay.
3: Well, because only Texans get to vote. And we've had 2 days of early voting. It looks very encouraging. And I believe that we still have a very good chance of winning in the race.
2: How much did the president, in your view, endanger the Senate majority by getting behind Paxton?
3: Well, I think you'll have to talk to, others. Really, I'm just focused on my race right now.
1: There you go. So that's John Cornyn, inspirational message. Yeah, I think Paxton's going to do it. He's ahead by 12 right now. We'll see. We'll see what happens. You know, you never want to take anything for granted, but, you know, there you go. And then this Tallarico guy. We're going to get to this James Tallarico guy. The Democrats think that he's going to win in Texas now. A Texan or a Democrat hasn't won in 30 years in Texas statewide. And this guy is a nutbag. He is a complete and utter woke, insane nutbag. Says God is non-binary and there are six sexes. And he's a vegan. He's a vegan in Texas. Okay, so we'll get to that very shortly on the radio program. There's a lot of stuff, a lot of balls in the air. Here's this is kind of interesting. You know, I was talking yesterday about how we were soldiers. We were hardened veterans of 10 years of abuses and usurpations. You and I, as supporters of Donald Trump, of the MAGA movement, which of course was returned to foundational principles, and we have incurred every kind of incoming fire we could possibly imagine, from FBI agents surveilling moms and dads at school board meetings for saying that DEI was outrageous and transgender nonsense was outrageous. We were told that we were homophobes and transphobes because we didn't believe that boys should be able to become girls and vice versa, because it's insane. We thought that closing down the schools and churches and all of that nonsense with regard to COVID was exactly that. Nonsense. We thought that that the border should be closed, and we were absolutely right. They surveilled us. They shut down our speech. They called what we believed misinformation and disinformation. Remember that? They censored all of our speech. They censored all of our speech, and then, lo and behold, a guy named Elon Musk came along and bought Twitter and saved us. Really, really did. Elon Musk saved free speech. And yesterday, the president was speaking to the Coast Guard Academy. It was a very inspirational speech, as always. And I saved this clip. I've been in this business for a number of years, since 1989 professionally, and it is a vicious, vicious way to make a living. Okay, radio broadcasting in general is a very vicious way to make a living. And in the 36 years, I guess, that I've been doing it, I've been unemployed about six of those years. And it is really hard. And everyone that I graduated college with, no one has made it to this level in broadcasting. And I think most of the people I graduated with are not in broadcasting. They are selling real estate or doing something else. Many of them bailed on it decades ago. And I don't blame them, because it is a vicious, vicious business. And the same goes for so many other businesses that you're in, whether that be sales, whether that be whatever. And a lot of you are under assault from AI, the possibility of having to reinvent yourself because, you know, some of the skills that you have may go the way of the dodo, because you can be replaced with AI, like people who do headshots for a living. I just had some AI headshots. I know, I shouldn't do it. But I wanted to share this because this is actually what it's all about. This is what it's all about. If you're going to succeed, if you're going to excel, if you're going to reach a level of excellence in your life, this is what you have to do.
4: Words of advice to maybe help you a little bit on your way. First, most important, never, ever give up. Never give up. They ask me, how do you be successful, sir? Starts with never give up. I've learned a lot about life, but the one thing I've really learned is that perseverance, never quitting, never giving up is a big deal. No matter how terrible the storm, no matter how difficult the mission, never surrender.
1: Yeah. You think about what that man has done, and he is given no credit by the left in this country. In fact, after the assassination attempt in Pennsylvania, the left blamed him for it, rather than saying, wow, here's a guy who just got shot in the ear, nearly killing him, raised his hand in the air, and said, fight, fight, fight. Okay, this after four political indictments, having to campaign around the country never-endingly with very little sleep, and then go to court appearances where he had to sit and listen to false witness about alleged crimes that never occurred, and then also they tried to take him off the ballot, and of course raided Mar-a-Lago, which has never been done in history of the presidency. The FBI has never raided the home of a president after leaving, and a president has never been impeached after leaving office as well. This on top of 97% negative press coverage, a constant, relentless pounding by the leftist media every single day. And of all the people in the world who had an absolute excuse to say, screw this, I'm rich, I'm out. I am rich, I am out. And there have been times where I thought, man, if I had enough money, I would quit this. And then I realized, no, not where I am right now. I'm finally where I am. I'm not giving up. I love what I do. I love. But it takes an unrelenting effort to do a lot of things. The president is a prime example of that, because he could have easily just walked away. I've been in Mar-a-Lago. That's a pretty cool place, man. It's already bought and paid for. You know, he already got that taken care of. He can just play golf the rest of his life. He's pushing 80 years old. He's already right about the average life expectancy of a man in America. And he could do it, but he is unrelenting. Unrelenting. And I think that message, of all the people who could say it, the most impactful person to say that, I believe, is Donald Trump. There you go. There you go. Never give up, never surrender. That's it. That's all. That's that. I wake up every day. I don't wake up. I get fired out of a cannon. That's how I treat my life. I get out of bed and I am fired into my day like a cannon, ready to take it, ready to do it. We got a great show today. Michael Charbon going to be joining us at the bottom of the hour. Cuba on the verge of being free. That's going to be coming up next. This is the Rob Carson Show. 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
13: God is non-binary. Trans children are God's children, made in God's own image. Modern science obviously recognizes there are many more than two biological sexes. In fact, there are six.
14: Did they teach you in Sunday school that Jesus Christ himself was a radical feminist?
1: That is James Tallarico. He's going to be, he is running as the Democrat against possibly Ken Paxton in the state of Texas, and Democrats think that he's going to win. I know, it's hilarious. It's absolutely hilarious. And I'm not meaning to be arrogant in any way, shape, or form, but the guy is a nutbag. It was a blessing that that he was able to beat, Jasmine Crockett. And because he's out of his nut. He's out of his league. He's wicked woke. There aren't enough people in and around Austin to put that guy into our nation's capital as a senator. This is Donald Trump yesterday talking about James Tallarico.
15: We won all races last night, every one of them. And we have a great candidate, I believe, in Texas, Ken Paxton. I think he'll win. I think probably he'll win very substantially. And I think he'll go on to defeat a very defective candidate, a candidate that believes in six genders. And yep, he takes hits at Jesus Christ. And he's wearing a mask 6 months ago. Yep. Anybody wearing a mask 6 months ago doesn't get it. He's a vegan in Texas.
1: Oh, no, I know.
15: And you can't get elected as a vegan in Texas.
1: No, honestly, because veganism is an eating disorder. I've been saying that. I actually have a T-shirt that says, veganism is an eating disorder, unless it's ordered by a physician. A physician says, yeah, you better not eat meat or you're going to die. Then that's cool. I get it. But otherwise, you have an eating disorder. And the thing about vegans, you can tell who a vegan is. They'll tell you. There you go. Yeah, I know. I've heard it before. But anyway, if you haven't heard it, there you go. If you know vegans, vegans, you know what I'm talking about. If you know people who are committed to veganry or whatever the hell. Dear God, just eat a piece of fish. Here is Pat Paxton on James Tallarico.
16: Yeah, look, we've had a Republican, we've had Republicans in control since 1994, not a single Democrat statewide. Mm-hmm. I've won three statewides in a row. And I am so convinced that once people know his views on the issues, I don't think there's a place for him to get elected statewide here in Texas. Maybe in California, his views would be accepted, but I cannot imagine that once people hear him talk and know what he believes, that he's going to get elected in Texas.
1: That would be a tough row to hoe, is what they used to call it, and it's nothing that you think. It's not what you think, Hunter. Tough row to hoe means it's a difficult row to hoe. Maria Salazar, I mentioned yesterday that, you know, they've indicted Raul Castro for murdering innocent people trying to fly into Cuba or around Cuba, and now he's under indictment. And you may recall the last dictator from, you know, the lower, the southern hemisphere who had committed crimes and had charges against him was extradited by force from Venezuela, Maduro. And I'm kind of wondering if the same thing had happened in Cuba, because right now they don't have enough gas to gas up their planes. I'm not even sure they have any planes in their military, but we could probably extract that guy pretty quickly. Here is Mario Salazar with the possibility of a free Cuba.
17: And this is a message to the Castros. Look at Maduro.
1: Yeah.
17: President Trump gave Maduro the opportunity to go.
1: I want to sleep with one eye open.
17: With his wife, with his family, somewhere else, and with the millions that he stole from the Venezuelans.
1: Yeah.
17: But Maduro thought that he was smarter than President Trump. Mm-mm. Mm-mm. So I'm talking to Raul, to the cousin, to the nephew, to the son, and to the grandson. Pay attention and look what happened to Maduro.
1: Come on, baby.
17: It's time for you guys to go.
1: 100%. Wouldn't it be wonderful? Wouldn't it be amazing? Wouldn't it be historic if we saw in our lifetimes the Cuban people walking free again? Stephen Miller was on Fox last night. I love me some Stephen Miller. It's Miller time, ladies and gentlemen, talking about the Castro indictment.
18: What was going on in Cuba today, Jesse, is that long-awaited justice is being set in motion for the Americans who were viciously and brutally murdered by the Castro regime, by this communist outpost 9 miles off the shores of the United States of America. Many Americans may not realize.
1: Yeah, they've been kind of like Iran, been kind of stuck in our craw for about, well, they're about 70 years. Iran, about 47.
18: As this history.
1: Yeah.
18: You had American planes, civilian planes, unarmed, running humanitarian missions in international waters, and Raul Castro and the Cuban communist military ordered them, shot from the sky, murdering our American brothers. And now today, finally, accountability is coming for Castro.
1: 100%. Oh, man, I can't wait. I can't wait. I told you when Donald Trump was elected, we'd see freedom and patriotism sweep around the world. And it's coming. It's evil is not going to just give up. But I think it's on its heels. Here is the possibility of Cuba walking free, Stephen Miller.
18: And a very important point about Cuba, which many Americans also may not realize but need to know.
1: Yes.
18: Cuba, positioned just a 45-minute flight from American shores, has been a staging ground for America's adversaries for decades. It is the last outpost of communism. It is the last outpost of the Cold War. American presidents for generations have tried to deal with the problem, the threat of this communist foothold just miles away from America's shores. And President Trump, through his leadership and his vision, has brought us closer than ever to the day when Cuba will be free and when Cuba will no longer be a threat to America, but Cuba will be a friend and partner to America, which is essential for our national security.
1: And when it happens, I am going to go down to Havana and I'm going to smoke a Monte Cristo number 3. Torpedo, the best cigar in the world. There you go. And, you know, Donald Trump is also doing something miraculous in Iran. Iran, a thorn in the side of the entire world, a tick on the back of the world, spreading poison and vitriol and terror around the world. And at the same historic time, we could be taking out them, too. And don't let the Democrats fool you. We're winning. We're kicking their butts.
18: Iran has already paid its regime. Has already paid the steepest of prices in the form of a crushing and complete military defeat for its pursuit of a nuclear weapon. In other words, President Trump has enforced the non-proliferation principle of the United States with raw American might, sending a message not only to the Iranian regime, sending a message not only to the IRGC, but to the whole world, anyone who would think of doing the same. We have killed and eliminated the evil, wicked, corrupt leadership of that country.
1: We even made the gay Ayatollah into cardboard.
18: The Air Force has been annihilated. The Navy has been annihilated. Its missile program has been annihilated.
1: It has.
18: Its defense industrial base has been annihilated.
1: Totally.
18: So this is a country that has been weakened, emasculated, and has been completely deprived of its ability to wage global international war. President Trump has demonstrated at any point in time, if Iran tries to interfere with global commerce, America can shut Iran down. So we have all the cards, we have all the power,
1: we
18: have all the decision-making space, so it's up to Iran. But at any point in time, at any point in the future, if Iran decides to do something foolish to threaten America or the world, our military is at the ready to deal with that, Jesse.
1: Yeah, and you know what Democrats are doing? Democrats are supporting Raul Castro. We saw that last week. They're supporting and going around the United States to help out those guys. And then also, you got people like Chris Murphy, who said on day one of Epic Fury that it was a complete disaster and it was a quagmire, etc. They're all wrong. They are all absolutely 100% wrong. Live from Canada, the host of the Charbonne Report, Michael Charbonne, joins us next. Don't go anywhere.
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24: Fox News, I'm Ted Linder. The Pentagon targeting southern Iran on Monday. Fox's Mike Emanuel with more.
25: U.S. forces conducted self-defense strikes in southern Iran to protect troops from threats posed by Iranian forces. That's according to U.S. Central Command. Targets included missile launch sites and Iranian boats attempting to lay mines. The U.S. military also struck a surface-to-air missile site in Bandar Abbas that was targeting U.S. warplanes.
24: President Trump is also standing by his demand that Iran never be allowed to have a nuclear weapon. The New York Knicks are headed to the NBA Finals for the first time since 1999 as they knocked off the Cleveland Cavaliers and completed a four-game sweep in Cleveland Monday night. Final score in Game 4, 130-93. And Houston Astros right-hander Tatsuya Imai and two relievers combined on a no-hitter and a 9-0 victory in Arlington over the Texas Rangers. 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
26: 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Expect a low tonight around 51 degrees in the Prescott Quad Cities, sunny and 78 degrees tomorrow and Wednesday, sunny and 75. 54 degrees for a low in Cottonwood tonight. Sunny skies, 88 degrees Tuesday, 86 on Wednesday. Have a great Monday evening. 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
31: Rush is a great Canadian band, as is Nickelback, but that was Bob and Doug McKenzie.
1: What are you talking about? That is not Bob and Doug McKenzie. That is Rush singing the Bob and Doug McKenzie theme song. Thank you very much. And that's Geddy Lee singing Kick Off to the Great Mountain. What are you talking about?
31: I'm just testing you. I'm testing you, Rob.
1: Don't test me on my musical knowledge.
31: You constantly throw, like you would throw a screw in my engine just to see. I was just testing you.
1: Yeah, okay, all right.
31: It is Rush.
1: It is interesting. I'll tell you, and I mean this. I remember where I was. I know exactly where. No, listen. I remember where I was when my car's cassette player ate my Rush 2112 cassette, and I almost wept.
31: You cried in a rock concert?
1: No, I was in my car, and it ate my 2112 Rush cassette. You know, the album 2112, one of the greatest rock albums in the history of mankind. You don't know this?
31: Yes, I have to tell you, when I was young, I listened to a lot of music. I was doing free cable and doing, asking for dedications and all the rest of that.
1: Do you lean into Celine Dion?
31: Nice.
1: All right. Nice. So let's talk. I've got a lot of things. What? Go ahead.
31: I just wanted to say that I consistently think that you're hitting the nail on the head when you're talking about the current American culture and how that the left is consistently trying to demonize Donald Trump, tell him that he's losing the war.
1: Yes.
31: It is people like you who speak the truth and your listeners who understand what's really going on. The pain of gas now is the cost of having to save 47 years of Iranian problems. So stay strong, America.
1: Yes.
31: Donald Trump is going to fix it, and it's going to be okay, and we're all going to be better for it. And you're
1: well. You know,
31: the
1: thing is, here's the issue. And after 10 years of this nonsense from the left, 97% negative press coverage, and everything that Donald Trump does is a negative, including even the glorious new reflecting pool that's going to be opening here very shortly in Washington, cleaning up Washington D.C., turning on all the fountains, closing the southern border, all of it. It's all becoming white noise. It really, really is. And so I just say, overwhelm the left with joy, patriotism, and faith. And so that's my goal. But let me ask you this: we've got the official kind of kickoff of summer here with Memorial Day weekend. Does Canada have something similar to that?
31: Well, we have our day. It was last weekend, and that's our long weekend, May 2-4 weekend, where we all go up and open up our cottages and do all that. I will tell you that there are many Canadians that do appreciate Memorial Day weekend and go down to the United States, and particularly this year, you guys celebrating your 250th anniversary.
1: Yeah.
31: It's so glad to see that Donald Trump is celebrating that.
1: Oh, brother.
31: You know, there's so much negativity going around, and now the politics, I mean, the Democrats are getting really desperate because now America is actually realigning voting based on people, not color, and they can't believe it. And then you talk about the Southern poverty rights and all these little things that start to percolate up, and everybody's going, oh my goodness, they talked about that. I didn't know it was real.
1: Well, the thing is, we're experiencing a baptism by fire of the deep state, and this is very serendipitous in the 250th anniversary of our birth. I believe that. I really, really do believe this. A confluence of events is happening in the United States and around the world. You got the possibility of the fall of Cuba. What do you think about Raul Castro being indicted? It sounds like they're kind of going the way of Maduro here, because Maduro had a price on his head, and now Castro does. How do you feel about that?
31: Well, many Canadians have a very close relationship to Cuba. We've traveled there many, many times. It is a very favorite destination for Canadians. So we feel a bit of heartbreak for the trials and tribulations that the innocent Cuban people are going through.
1: Yeah.
31: Don't forget they've been under a dictatorship. I don't know really the filing of that charge. I guess acknowledges a wrong that was done, but I don't believe that it would be in America's interest to go in there and grab them like they did Maduro. I think Maduro was more of a current threat. I think Cuba will eventually have to acquiesce because of the fact that they need to have investment and American tourism and America's economy and America's patriotism and democracy will save them.
1: Well, Cuba's falling. Cuba's falling. He'll be extradited when the people take over. Let's move on to some stuff from Canada, because that's where you are, my friend. So what is this? I wasn't even completely aware of the CDN U.S. Defense Board and how the Pentagon is walking away from it. Tell us about that. It's kind of like a joint defense relationship between the United States and Canada.
31: Yeah, so basically it's the two of them exchanging conferences, and it's kind of like the Six Eyes, but it's more centralized on the Canadian-U.S. border. Unfortunately, Canada failed when we had that balloon that came across. It was American jets that intercepted it and stopped it while Canadians were watching this balloon go over Canada.
1: Yeah.
31: Canada has not come up to its 5% spending in military, only about 3.5%. And if you consider a lot of the motion that Canada is doing, I'm not sure if they're going to buy American submarines, not sure if they're going to buy American jets. The unfortunate reality is the northern quadrant of Canada is underfunded, and we are feeling pressure from the Chinese and the Russians.
1: Yes.
31: And it is America that has always been there to protect that northern border. I think there has to be some acceptance. Canadians hate to admit that we are very privileged to have the United States beneath us and help us with regards to military support. We have a military. Canada has traditionally been more peacekeepers than advancers of democracy in other worlds.
1: Mm-hmm.
31: But I mean, this is kind of like another little nudge, and it is disappointing that Canada has not come up to spending levels. We have unfortunately an underfunded military, and we need lots of refurbishments. Like I said, we need submarines, we need jets.
1: Now, you mentioned that you guys have a group kind of like the Blue Angels up there and the Thunderbirds called the Snowbirds, and I guess your prime minister is going to what's going to do with them?
31: This is embarrassing. When you think of aerobatic, precision aerobatic teams,
1: yes,
31: Rob,
1: yes,
31: you're talking about the United States Air Force Thunderbirds, the Blue Angels, the Patriot Jets. I mean, in England, they have the Black Arrows, the Red Arrows, the Typhoons, the Black all these aerobatic jet precision teams. We've had a team in Canada called the Snowbirds, and these are nine jets. They're small Tudor jets, but they're jets.

0: That's on the other side of the break. This is the Rob Carson Show. 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

0: So the Canadian Precision Flying Squad, known as the Snowbirds, which is also what retirees are called when they move to Florida here in the United States, they are being replaced. Tell us about that, Michael Charbon.
1: So, ironically, you're playing Top Gun. This is a low gun story. The Snowbirds are iconic Canadian aerobatic precision teams, like many others, like we talked about before, the Thunderbirds, etc., where they either open the show or close the show because they are jets. And there's nine of them. Well, in the wisdom of our liberal government here, they decided to replace them with prop planes built
0: in Switzerland. With prop planes. Now, are we talking like Stearman? Are we talking about Stearman biplanes? Are we talking about single wing, fixed wing, turboprops?
1: Single winged prop planes. Like, what are you thinking? Like,
0: why don't you just do hot air balloons?
1: This is stupidly Canadian. Like, what are you doing?
0: Oh, my God.
1: When people go to see an air show, they want to see the SR-71. They want to see the Thunderbirds. They want to hear the roar of the jet. They want to have the bejesus taken out of them when this jet flies low and fast. We have to have six prop planes. Generally, the prop plane is with the guy who's standing on the wing or kind of doing, you know, upside down fall. Like, what are you doing?
0: Yeah, you know, listen, and I have a great appreciation. Have you ever watched these?

0: these plane races with those prop planes. Those are badass. Those are badass. But yeah, if you're going to represent your country, you want some screaming jets, man. You got to make some noise.
1: Yeah, like what kind of, like, how does that show any solidarity or come out of the air? Why didn't they get some American jets, or if they want to get the Typhoon or whatever? But what are you doing with prop planes?
0: I don't know. Whenever they do the national anthem, you know, and they kind of have to extend the length of the national anthem because the jet's not there yet, it's going to take forever for those when they fly over doing the national anthem in Canada.
1: It's just embarrassing. And it's one of these things again where liberalism kind of goes, well, maybe we shouldn't put jets up there because it could offend people with hearing problems.
0: Whatever. Okay, let's talk about Chinese EVs in Canada. What's going on with, because you're obviously, Carney is down with Chinese EVs. Donald Trump last week, we found out, not going to allow them in the States. What's happening there?
1: So first of all, any Chinese EVs that come into Canada, 49,000 in year one, and by 2030, they're looking at doing 80,000 a year. So these Chinese EVs are going to be about $35,000 in Canada, whereas generally the average EV is about 45 to 47. Yeah. So they're going to be really cheap. Americans will not allow the Chinese EVs in because of a logical reason that China can control the video port and be able to tap in and look at where they're going and what they're doing. So that's a logical assumption one would think, unless you're a Canadian.
0: Yes.
1: Carney made that deal because he wanted to get China to purchase all kinds of stuff, reduced lobsters, soybeans, and all kinds of other stuff. So he made a deal with the devil to do that. Here's what the crooks that we're finding out in Canada now is.
0: What?
1: Two of the largest EV manufacturers in China, one was called Aways and the other one was called Wellminster. These guys produced, the first one, Aways, did 160,000 global sales in like Europe and Norway and Denmark.
0: Mm-hmm.
1: Guess what happened in 2023? They went bankrupt.
0: Oh.
1: What happened to Wellminster? 100,000 cars and trucks all over the world. And what happened? They went bankrupt. When they go bankrupt, you have no updates, your app doesn't work, and the car doesn't work.
0: Nope.
1: So we're questioning now, are these guys going to be okay? Are we going to have to dump a car? I mean, this is a serious consideration, and it's putting a little cloud over this whole EV deal that Mark Carney has done, and there's many people are asking you questions, Rob.
0: Now, you know, it's interesting, and I was I just got a new, and this is actually a good comparison. I got a new e-bike, right? And it's a fantastic bike, but as I was looking at some of the e-bike companies around the country, one of the major drawbacks is they frequently go out of business and you're stuck and you won't be able to get the parts. And that's happening in a lot of different areas as they get their footing, as they are committed to the technology, because a lot of times they're not going to be committed to the technology depending on sales and whatnot. And right now, Tesla seems to be doing well, but you know, there are a lot of this stuff is kind of touch and go.
1: Great that you should say that, because Tesla is going to gain market share. Because here's the other problem: when you think you're going to put these cars, 49,000 cars in Canada, first of all, it's not going to be just one purveyor; it's going to be several. You don't have a dealer network. You don't have certification.
0: Yeah.
1: You don't have quality
0: service
1: because there's nothing
0: service.
1: Tesla lowered their price by $1,000 because they got lower than the envelope for Canadian subsidies, and now people are buying Teslas, which is basically the Model 3 Tesla, because it's below the threshold. They're getting rebates, and this may actually be a very positive thing for Tesla, and that's a good thing for North America.
0: Absolutely. Listen, Michael, I appreciate you, man. Thank you for talking to us today. Where can everybody find your glorious presence online and on television?
1: The John Glasgow Show every Sunday at 12:30. 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I'm on YouTube and also my website. Thank you,
0: all right,
1: Rob,
0: and appreciate
1: you and your listeners, buddy.
0: God bless your brother. Have a glorious weekend. Let's take a break and come back. This is the Rob Carson Show.
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0: Thursday edition before Memorial Day weekend. Coming up next hour, the Southern Poverty Law Center on the being grilled on Capitol Hill. Also, this idiotic proposal from the NAACP, like they're still relevant, and the Black Democrat Liberal Caucus, whatever. Anyway, they want young black athletes to in the SEC schools to give up their athletic careers to support the boycott or whatever the hell the Democrat Party is all upset because they can't racially gerrymander districts anymore. And so the dumb thing that they've decided to do for some reason is pin it on the SEC and young male athletes to quit their positions in sports to support the Democrat Party. It's the dumbest thing ever. It's not gonna work, obviously. I also got some stuff coming out of Seattle and New York City. Mondami is begging, hat in hand, billionaires like Ken Griffin to stay in New York City because he talked a big talk, talked a lot of smack, said I'm going to raise taxes and all this, and Griffin's like, you know what, screw you, I don't need this abuse, what the hell are you talking about? And then this moron, this adult child in Seattle, Katie Wilson, she's doing the same thing because Starbucks is like, bye, we're going to Tennessee. Honestly, you can make it into hell. And we're going to get all of that as the show progresses very shortly. For the first time since World War II, by the way, our national debt held by the public has exceeded the GDP. $1.5 trillion a year just servicing the debt, interest. What the hell? I know. America, this is a wake-up call. Our sins of the past, reckless government spending, have caught up to us. What is next? Higher inflation, higher prices, higher cost of living expenses, higher interest payments on the national debt. Every dollar Washington spends on interest is a dollar it has to tax, borrow, or print. What kind of sense does that make? Smart retirement planners prepare for potential setbacks. They can do that by diversifying with time-tested asset known as gold, physical gold from my trusted friends at Birch Gold Group, and I do trust them. They have my money. I don't think there's any better endorsement than if a host says, I gave them my money. I trusted them with my money. That's big. Text the word Rob, my name, of course, to the number 989898. Birch Gold will send you a free info kit on converting an existing IRA or 401k into a tax-sheltered IRA in physical gold. You don't pull the ripcord on your parachute once you've already hit the ground. 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Again, text Rob to 989898. Own some gold for Birch Gold. Oh, also next hour, Matthew Faraci, and later in the show, Luke Rosiak. He was actually testifying in front of the State House in Ohio, in Columbus, and they tried to call him a racist and everything, and he ate them for lunch because he's an amazing journalist. So that is coming up here on the radio program. Matthew and I are going to talk a little bit about Iran and other things and Israel and whatnot. So that is all coming up again. Second hour of the Rob Carson Show is right ahead. If I were you, I would not go anywhere. Stick around.

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1: Fox News, I'm Sue Guzman. The U.S. military says it carried out self-defense strikes in Iran, including a missile launch, sites and boats that were placing mines. Speaking to reporters, Secretary of State Mark Rubio says talks between the U.S. and Iran are still ongoing.
2: Like anything with something like this, it's going to take a couple days to settle on, even down to the disagreements over a word, sentence. So we'll have to work through that. If there's going to be a deal, we're going to have to work through that. But this is, it's either going to be a good deal or there isn't going to be one.
1: Jazz great tenor saxophonist Sonny Rollins has died. A spokesman for Rollins said he passed away at his home Monday in Woodstock, New York. Rollins, known for his improvisational skills, playing with many jazz icons, including Miles Davis, The Loneliest Monk, and John Coltrane. Rollins was 95. 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
3: 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Expect a low tonight around 51 degrees in the Prescott Quad Cities, sunny and 78 degrees tomorrow and Wednesday, sunny and 75. 54 degrees for a low in Cottonwood tonight. Sunny skies, 88 degrees Tuesday, 86 on Wednesday. Have a great Monday evening. 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
5: 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Did you know that Memorial Day, originally known as Decoration Day, wasn't established as a federal holiday until 1971? While there are multiple different records of the first Memorial Day, the Civil War was the major contributing factor that led to the first tributes to honor fallen soldiers. Memorial Day isn't just an excuse to take a day off of work or go visit some family you haven't seen in a while. It's important to remember the true meaning of this heartfelt day, and that's to remember the brave men and women who have given their all so you can have it all. Take a moment to pay your respects to those that have made the ultimate sacrifice for our freedom and safety. Don't know how to honor our fallen soldiers? Try visiting the final resting place of a brave hero, or simply just take a moment of silence in honor of all the servicemen and women that have been laid to rest. For more information on the history and meaning of Memorial Day, visit newsroom.woundedwarriorproject.org/what is Memorial Day, facts, meaning, and history.
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12: The VA is proud to be hosting Memorial Day Remembrance Ceremony at the Prescott National Cemetery on Monday, May 25th from 11 to noon. 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
16: This is hour number two of the Rob Carson Show. Bottom of the hour, Matthew Ferracci, friend of the show, the founder and president of Gideon 300, and Inspire Buzz Media Companies with his take on a number of issues. He's always delightful to have on. Been my friend for a number of years and all of that stuff. So that's coming up. Also, a brand new song from Jim Gossett, one of the best encapsulations of, well, certainly the best encapsulation of the primary season thus far for MAGA candidates, absolutely kicking butt endorsement by Donald Trump. It is a brilliant, brilliant piece. I'm going to play that in just a minute. I want to remind you, this weekend my show is called Rob Carson's What in the World on Newsmax. Reviewed it yesterday. I usually start writing this sucker like the Sunday before the weekend it airs. So put this thing together, got it through clearance and everything. This one's really, I mean, boom, boom, boom, funny, funny, funny. All right? Runs twice over the weekends, 3 in the afternoon on Saturday, 8:30 at night on Sunday night on Newsmax. And I promise you, you're gonna do a spit take at the minimum. You're going to do a spit take. It is a really, really funny show. Rob Carson's What in the World. Download the Newsmax app, get a Newsmax Plus membership. I have that. I like to have the Newsmax Plus membership. I listen to like Rob Schmidt in my Bronco. Buck, by the way. I'm getting a lot of people writing me about their Broncos, by the way, and then saying, well, they've got names for their Broncos and everything. I got my Bronco. His name is Buck. He kicks butt. He's fantastic. So Maryland Democrats mailed the wrong ballot to 400,000 primary voters, and their voter rolls made it worse. Now, I mentioned this the other day, that this wasn't an accident. They say it was an error. It's not an error. It's not a freaking error. You don't send out 400,000 or 500,000 ballots without dozens of people knowing about it. It was intentional. It's a way to screw up with the vote and give Democrats an advantage. That's all there is to it. This is Maryland. Maryland sucks. Maryland has been run by Democrats for decades and decades, and it sucks. And it's to the exclusion of people who the working people of Maryland who work on the farm fields and work, on the shore, etc. The people who work, who do the heavy lifting down on the, in the port in Baltimore, all of this, it's an insult to them. It's an insult to them. Maryland Democrats spent years insisting their elections are secure, accurate, and beyond question. This week, Republican primary voters opened their mail-in ballots and found a Democrat won inside. How Maryland sent 400,000 wrong mail-in ballots and walked away clean. Maryland hired a vendor to mail out primary ballots for the June 23rd primary election. That vendor sent 400,000 voters the wrong party's ballot, not a few hundred, not a clerical glitch affecting one area. This cost hundreds of thousands of dollars. You don't make an error like this as a vendor that costs hundreds of thousands of dollars, maybe millions of dollars. All told, mail, everything, $1 million. This isn't an accident. 400,000 pieces of paper flying through the postal system. No one accountable for what happens next. The state's response was to mail in replacement ballots to everyone and ask voters to destroy the first ones. Yeah, sure. That's going to happen with Democrats. No confirmation. Just trust the mail. Hope nobody notices. Trump responded immediately, posting on social media that Maryland had 500,000 fake mail-in ballots revealed. State Elections Administrator Jaron McManus, McBarris, or whatever the hell his name is, McBarris, fired back at the president directly. I want to assure the president, voters, and the public that no mail-in ballots were distributed. I don't believe you. I don't believe anybody who's in charge of Maryland elections. Maryland is a joke. The man whose agency just mailed 400,000 wrong ballots told the sitting president he was the one undermining confidence in elections. The DOJ was already suing Maryland over its voter rolls before this happened. The DOJ didn't come after Maryland because of the ballot disaster. They were already there. In January, the Justice Department's Civil Rights Division sued Maryland along with five other blue states for refusing to hand over their statewide voter registration rolls because they're corrupt as hell. Former Attorney General Pam Bondi called it a pattern of deliberate obstruction. Accurate voter rolls are the cornerstone of fair and free elections, she said. And to many states, they have fallen into a pattern of noncompliance. Harmeet Dhillon, the U.S. Attorney General for Civil Rights, made the stakes explicit. Quote, states that continue to defy federal voting laws interfere with our mission of ensuring that Americans have accurate lists. At this Department of Justice, we will not stand for this open defiance of federal civil rights laws. Now, this is Maryland is just like California, is just like Minnesota. They are corrupt as hell. There are a lot of illegals here. They are not allowing audits of the books in places like Baltimore for a government largesse, whether it be SNAP benefits, whether it be Medicaid, because they're using it to buy votes. The Republican National Committee has already filed its own separate lawsuit against Maryland in December before the DOJ suit and before any wrong ballot went out. Their complaint alleges that at least two of Maryland's most populous counties, listen to this, show more registered voters than adult citizens over 18. Other counties report registration rates above 90%. The census puts Maryland's statewide rate at roughly 75%. Those numbers do not reconcile. Republicans are demanding a federal voter roll audit, and Maryland is saying no. You know why? Because Maryland is corrupt as hell. And I got to tell you, I think the people are damn sick and tired of it. I think the people are damn sick and tired of it. I lived in Maryland. I told you this. I lived there a dozen years. I watched the state just descend into crap. And when I drove back to my old neighborhood, literally 11 years later, the mall that went out of business when I left is still sitting there empty, surrounded by a broken down fence and graffiti. MS-13 gang members have moved into my son's old high school. Maryland is a mess, and it's a damn shame because there are a lot of people in Maryland who are proud of it. And I'm going to tell you, Maryland is a beautiful, beautiful state. You go southern Maryland, it's one of the most stunning, wonderful states you could possibly be in. And I would have considered living there if Democrats hadn't made it a living hell. This is the parody I was talking about, Jim Gossett, worth repeating about the primaries.
17: It sucks to be you.
16: Absolutely.

0: to go. Voters told him no from every bayou. Indiana was grand.
1: Oh, man, that was huge.
0: It went just as planned.
1: Mac is getting stronger every

0: That's why they say revenge is sweet. It sucks to be you, miserable you. It sucks to be you.
1: Come on, bottom line is this. Donald Trump is the general of the Republican Party, and the Republican primary voters are his soldiers.
0: MTG replaced. Herself, she's disgraced. Liz Cheney sent home from the Capitol
2: dome. Yeah.
0: She got her due.
2: She did.
0: That is why John Cornyn is vexed. He has to know that he is next.
2: Come on.
0: It sucks to be you. In danger, you. It sucks to be you.
2: Coming up, I'm going to get into the Southern Poverty Law Center testimony on Capitol Hill, but I'll give you a little, this is kind of interesting, a non sequitur, not politically related. Musk says that the new Neuralink brain chips that he is developing are Jesus level. Now, I know that sounds like it's offensive and everything, but we are in a time in our history of untold exponential growth in knowledge and technology. It's amazing. I mean, look at how much things have changed. even you millennials. Maybe you grew up in high school and you had a smartphone. That's great. Maybe not till college. And look what the smartphone has done to us and for us. Look at what we're able to do right now. Look at vehicle technology, GPS technology. Remember when GPS used to be a thing, the Garmin that you stuck on the dash of your car? Do you remember when you had an almanac in your car and a roadmap? Do you remember that? A lot of Gen Xers do. Certainly your boomers do. Look at what's happening. Look at what is happening. And we are on the cusp of the blind being able to see and the lame being able to walk. It's happening. This is Elon Musk.
3: You know, I think some kind of brain machine interface that can give you cybernetic superpowers, I think, is probably good. It could, you know, help people that have brain or spine injuries. You know, enable people who never spoken for years to speak again, which we've done. Give people eyesight who have lost both eyes or the optic nerve.
2: Yes.
3: Or maybe have never even seen at all, blind from birth, by direct interface to the optical centers in the brain. You can actually restore eyesight, or give people eyesight
2: that
3: they've had before.
2: What?
3: And you can enable people to walk again, which I think is profound. I mean, these are kind of Jesus level things, you know, like say, like when technologies are hitting like Jesus level miracles, you know, like that's pretty good.
2: No, it's absolutely amazing. He was speaking at an international summit in Tel Aviv, and this is the man who, by the way, the Democrat Party called a Nazi. They called him a Nazi and a fascist because he was going after government waste. And he is the greatest mind of my generation, the greatest mind of my generation. And it's remarkable. You won't even need eyes. If you were born without eyes, if you had your eyes lost in an injury, they're going to tap into the optic nerve with electric eyesight, and you'll be able to not only see regular vision, but infrared, etc. It's an amazing time, and I'm hoping and praying, certainly, paralysis. I have many friends who've been paralyzed over the years at a very young age, and wouldn't it be amazing if they could walk? Wouldn't it be amazing if people with ALS could communicate and all of this? It's a miraculous time to be alive. Never forget that. Let's take a break and come back. This is the Rob Carson Show.
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2: It is the Rob Carson Show. And my sound is not playing. All right, I'm going to get this one second. There's a lot of stuff going on. I want to mention something real quick. Cure for deafness, I had mentioned a couple weeks ago because the media did not cover this at all. Under Trump RX, there is a company called Regeneron, and they are offering a breakthrough gene therapy for children born deaf called Otarmeni, set to be offered free through to American children with hearing loss following FDA approval. And this is pretty remarkable. And again, the media absolutely ignored the possibility of deaf children hearing again. It's kind of remarkable, but not unexpected. And we, you know, like I said, we live in glorious times. We have to be able to make it this year through the void of any positive news about this administration. And we will. The word's going to get out there. You got me. You got me. You got others. Yesterday on Capitol Hill, the Southern Poverty Law Center was defending itself. It is under indictment. I think 14 charges for laundering money. They were paying radical extremists from the KKK and whatnot to foment acts of racism and literally bought and paid for the Charlotte Unite the Right rally. It was a psyop like January the 6th. It is exactly the same modus operandi, the same players essentially involved. And if it was really a movement toward white supremacy, why wasn't there another one? Why was there only one Unite the Right rally? If white supremacy was on the ascension, why was there only one? If there was actually an insurrection to overthrow Joe Biden's government and election, why didn't it happen after January the 6th again? Because both were bullcrap, bought and paid for, meant to be used against the conservative movement, meant to be used against MAGA Republicans and anyone conservative. The Southern Poverty Law Center became a joke. They were naming Moms for Liberty as white supremacists. They had a hate map around the country that was absolutely unbelievable. This is Tyler O'Neill. He was on Capitol Hill yesterday talking about the Southern Poverty Law Center's hate map. They made this up, and Joe Biden's DOJ followed their orders slavishly, going after these people. People were targeted like Charlie Kirk. There is evidence and a connection between the SPLC's propaganda and the murder of Charlie Kirk, because the words of the SPLC were echoed by the assassin. Here is the hate map.
16: Yes, this is a map. The SPLC is best known for suing Klan groups into bankruptcy, and so they had a program called Klan Watch. They expanded it to Hate Watch because they ran out of Grand Dragons to slay.
2: Yeah.
16: And not to say that white supremacy doesn't exist anymore in America. There are some isolated groups. But by and large, not enough to justify the sort of money that the SPLC gets.
2: Yeah,
16: they have this map that's supposed to, and in their words, they say it reveals the infrastructure upholding white supremacy in America today. And this map now includes social conservative organizations like the Family Research Council, Moms for Liberty. It includes now Turning Point USA, PragerU. It includes Alliance Defending Freedom. It includes the Center for Immigration Studies, the Federation for American Immigration. I mean, I could just go down the list. And it also includes a group of LGBT people who oppose sexualized lessons for children in schools.
2: Yeah, it was like what the government did, censoring conservative speech and organizations, shutting them down on social media. This actually targeted them. This actually called them things they weren't, to foment rage and anger and investigation by the federal government. Kind of like paying an arsonist to burn down a building.
16: We should be concerned that they were receiving information specifically from a group that systematically demonizes concerned parents, conservative Christian groups, and even groups of LGB people who oppose the sexualization of children.
17: SPLC was kind of, it was like they were hiring an arsonist to create a fire, then they were calling the fire department and ratting out the arsonist that they hired. But they also wanted to get Citizen of the Year award by calling in and turning in the arsonist that they paid. It's a conspiracy that goes way beyond just money. This was about trying to demonize, silence, and completely eliminate any opposition to the left when it came to their agenda.
2: Yeah, here is Jim Jordan talking about the SPLC.
18: Yeah, I think what happened here, Bill, is remember when Rahm Emanuel said, never let a crisis go to waste? I think the Southern Poverty Law Center took it a step further. They created the crisis. They manufactured the crisis.
2: They did.
18: And it was profitable for them to do so. After the what you referenced there, that rally in Charlottesville where all these crazy people came, they had a guy they paid $140,000 to help promote, coordinate transportation, and attend that rally, where we now know, of course, that there was the young lady was killed at that rally. And after that rally, they went from $51 million in annual revenue to $133 million.
2: Yeah. Same thing happened with January the 6th. But they censored all the speech about it. You couldn't say anything about it. You couldn't say, oh, well, I heard there are actually buses of people being brought in. And I also heard that there were people with grappling hooks and flak jackets going to the Capitol before Donald Trump finished speaking. That happened. And then we also know that there were FBI agents embedded in the crowd. But you couldn't say anything about it, could you? Couldn't say anything about it. Here is the glorious Harriet Hageman yesterday on Capitol Hill.
19: Thank you. The 11-count indictment of the Southern Poverty Law Center over the wire fraud, false statements, and conspiracy to commit money laundering states that between 2014 and 2023, the SPLC covertly funneled more than $3 million in donated funds to individuals who were associated with several violent extremist groups.
2: That's interesting because George Soros and Neville Sangham are also sending millions and millions and millions of dollars to leftist groups to foment rage, hatred, and violence around the country.
19: Including the KKK, the National Socialist Movement, and the National Socialist Party of America.
2: Oh, isn't that interesting? All left-wing.
19: Because the SPLC was instigating rather than infiltrating these hate groups.
2: What they were doing.
19: Donor money was seemingly being used to create and prop up the very hate that SPLC claimed to be fighting against. More hate means more money for the SPLC, and this led to a transformation of this corrupt and divisive group moving towards a creator of hate within America.
2: They were.
19: There is a fundamental difference between federal law enforcement using paid informants and a nonprofit organization lying to financial institutions to compensate people to foment hate, racism, and anti-Semitism.
2: I remember when Joe Biden and the Democrats started saying that white supremacy was the greatest threat to America. Nobody thought that was real. Only the completely clueless thought that white supremacy was the largest threat to America. White supremacists used to be featured on Jerry Springer. They were so rare and they were so lunatic fringe. Everybody knew it was crap. It was a complete psyop. Absolutely. And it made SPLC and others very wealthy while dividing us. Second break, come back. Matthew Faraci joins us next. Don't go anywhere.
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22: Washington. President Trump turned to the pages of the Bible today as he paid homage to those who've lost their lives in the defense of freedom. He spoke this Memorial Day at Arlington National Cemetery and also honored the families of those who were recently killed in the war against Iran. The risk of a catastrophic explosion of a damaged chemical tank in Southern California has now been eliminated. That followed a close overnight inspection that confirmed a crack in the tank has actually helped to relieve pressure and cooled the chemical, drastically reducing the danger there. Regional officials say the U.S. is close to a deal with Iran to end the war and reopen the Strait of Hormuz. President Trump said negotiations are proceeding constructively, but he still advised against rushing into a deal. And regional officials say the agreement at this point would see Iran give up its stockpile of enriched uranium, and the Strait's reopening would happen as well. This is SRN News.
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0: Your Fox 45 forecast, unsettled but turning warmer, overcast with a few showers possible and temperatures in the mid-70s. A few more showers tonight as temperatures drop back into the low 60s. Scattered showers on Tuesday with highs in the warm upper 70s, followed by a few lingering showers Wednesday with highs close to 80. From the Fox 45 Weather Authority, I'm meteorologist Amy Aronson for Talk Radio 680 WCBS.
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0: Yes, this is a map. The SPLC is best known for suing Klan groups into bankruptcy. And so they had a program called Klan Watch. They expanded it to Hate Watch because they ran out of Grand Dragons to slay. And not to say that white supremacy doesn't exist anymore in America. There are some isolated groups. But by and large, not enough to justify the sort of money that the SPLC gets.
1: Yeah, you know, it's interesting. The SPLC went after all these supposed hate groups and everything, and yet they allowed anti-Semitism to grow by leaps and bounds in our country. It really is remarkable. They're so concerned about hate, but only if it's like maybe conservative hate and they could blame it on white people. Matthew Faraci is the founder and president of Gideon 300, Inspired Buzz Media Companies, friend of the show, and he joins us on the Newsmax Hotline. How are you, my friend?
2: Hello, Your Holiness. How are you today?
1: Oh, dear God in heaven. I mean, if you're talking about my arguments being full of holes, yes, absolutely, you're 100% right.
2: Your arguments have no holes, Rob.
1: Well, I try not to. I try to be fairly...
2: I think you need a T-shirt that says, Rob Carson, no holes.
1: No holes. Is that what it is? Okay. I don't know if that's... I'll have to work on that.
2: What you were talking about with the SPLC...
1: Yes.
2: I've come to the realization that if it doesn't make sense, then it does make sense politically, right? In other words, if it doesn't fit your logic, then it has to fit your political logic. So your political logic tells you, wait a minute, they're trying to bring one group down and raise another group up, and that's the political agenda, and that's why they're doing what they're doing.
1: Yeah. But, you know, if they're concerned about hate, one of the biggest... fomenters of hate are anti-Semites, but they could care less about that. And I think it's because the left hates the Jews. And I also, I think that a lot of Jewish people are liberal, and they're not willing to give the money that a lot of groups will to fight, you know, the KKK. Am I wrong here?
2: No, the leftist thing is a huge problem, Rob. It's a huge problem. And, you know, there's a great book I'd recommend for your listeners called The War Against the Bible. And it asks this question. It's a fascinating question. Why is it that purple-haired transgender advocates and you might say right-wing, although I think that's not the right word, right-wing Islamists find a sort of agreement with each other? Like, how is it possible that these two groups of people seem to converge on something that they agree on? And the answer is that this book, I mean, it's still worth reading the book, but the book says basically they both hate the Bible, because the code that's laid out in the Bible is very specific on what you can do and what you can't do, and what is right and what is wrong, and what is good and what is evil. And they don't like the fact that they are penned in by the Bible. And so because they both share a hatred for God's word and for God's design for life and for God's design for society, they find themselves to be friends. It's the weirdest thing.
1: It is the weirdest thing. Now, you're a man of Jewish persuasion. And I'm interested, just slightly, just a little.
2: I'm going to use that, Rob. I'm going to use that Jewish persuasion. Every time I talk to you, you get funnier.
1: But no, you have a real appreciation for our holy book that maybe is not, we're not as familiar with yours. How do you juxtapose both faiths of Christianity and Judaism and our holy books?
2: Well, I think that both, first of all, to quote Mike Huckabee, I told him, I still call him governor, even though he's the ambassador. I can't get over it. He's still the governor in my brain. I heard him speaking to a Jewish group, and he said the most wonderful thing, Rob. Mm. He said, "You can practice your faith without mine, but I cannot practice my faith without yours."
1: It's true.
2: And so I think what's most important is that shared foundation, shared values, shared worldview. And, you know, I had the privilege, and Rob, I'm going to have to hit you up for the next one, had the privilege of doing a tour of Capitol Hill last night with Speaker Johnson. And nice. he was talking about these very concepts that the founders of our country believed in. In fact, not a lot of people know, I bet you know, Rob, that sitting in the House chamber, when you're the speaker and you're sitting at the dais and you're looking on the House floor and you look at the back of the room, you see Moses, the lawgiver. And the speaker said, kind of intimidating, you know, Moses looking down at you, judging how you're performing. But that's what the founders wanted. They called this country, much to Tucker Carlson's chagrin, a second Israel. And of course, Ben Franklin's original design for the Seal of America showed the children of Israel walking through the Red Sea. Why? Because people that came here felt they were escaping Egypt.
1: They were delivered.
2: And they were delivered into freedom in the Promised Land. And so they felt that story was a shared story. Also, do you know, Rob, that the most oft-quoted book by the founders, the most oft-quoted book of the Bible, is Deuteronomy? Mm. So this America is actually built on more of a biblical government foundational structure. You know, currently Israel's built on a modern European parliamentary system, but America is actually built on a biblical system of governance.
1: Yeah, and you also look at, the tale of deliverance here, you know, Moses, and we were delivered from Europe and from the to pursue religion freely is really what it was all about. Did you hear Katie Turr on MSNBC? She was clueless. Mike Johnson was quoted, you know, that day of faith last Sunday, which I went down to in Washington, D.C., rededication 250. And she she couldn't believe that he said that our rights came from God. Can somebody be that clueless as an American journalist to not realize what separates the United States from all other countries is that we recognize our rights explicitly come from God? She's so twisted up in this church hate, the church state can't be, you know. Can you believe she was that clueless?
2: You know, I mentioned that to the speaker yesterday, and he said, you know,
1: your phone's being weird. I can't hear you. Yeah, your phone's ringing up. Try it again.
2: Oh, sorry about that, Rob. That's crazy. Yeah. I don't know what's happening.
1: Go ahead.
2: Can you hear me now, Rob?
1: Yes, I can. Go ahead.
2: Okay, I mentioned that to the speaker yesterday, and he said he never thought he would get in trouble for quoting Thomas Jefferson.
1: Mm. Well, he didn't, as far as I'm concerned. He did from the left, but I mean, it was so patently, it was something that cannot be challenged. It was so ridiculous to even challenge it that I think most people like me said, you can't be this clueless. It absolutely did not resonate. What she said did not resonate, and he has nothing to worry about. I thought last weekend was a remarkable event. Did the speaker say anything about last Sunday's event?
2: It was amazing, Rob. It was absolutely amazing. Yeah. It was absolutely amazing. And rededicating the country to God, it's returning to our roots. It's what we should be doing.
1: Yeah, yeah. I want to hold you for the next break, if you wouldn't mind, Matthew Faraci. There's a lot of stuff on the plate. I want to talk a little bit about Afghanistan. I want to talk a little bit about Iran. And apparently Netanyahu was in a – they had a kind of a – had it out on the phone with Donald Trump yesterday. They said Netanyahu's hair was on fire. Not a lot of hair to catch on fire. We will cover that on the other side of the break. This is the Rob Carson Show.
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9: Feels like we don't know very much about what is actually taking place. We can see that there's a stalemate. We can see that Iran is being strident. We can see that the president is... just give an example of this, Rob. Did you notice from the footage of the president's visit to China how uneasy everybody seemed to be on our side? Did you pick up on that sense?
10: I did not.
9: Okay, I was just... What I mean by that is it wasn't a warm, collegial type of visit like when saw Trump going to the Middle East or when saw Trump going to other places. It was pleasant. It was professional. It's kind of like, I don't know, if you went to visit, an ex-wife and you had to be cordial for the sake of the kids.
10: Yeah, it was like Christmas this year for me.
9: Yeah, but there was no love, you know. But there was... There was cold professionalism.
10: Yes. And so
9: I'm just not sure what to make of it. But I do think that there are a lot of moves being made, and you can tell that the president is frustrated because he wants this thing to be over with.
10: Yeah.
9: And Iran is trying to make this as difficult as possible. They're going to lose. I would not try to take on Donald Trump. That would be terrifying prospect.
10: Here's where I'm down with Israel, and that is we've got to wipe these mother bleepers out. That's all there is to it. We got to kill the last remaining members of the SPLC. We cannot leave a seed to grow. That's it, man. Sorry. And I'm for me personally, I'm like, let's just get the bombing started again, because I'm just done with it. We will never be able to trust them. We will never be able to reach an accord with them. We will never be able to say, trust that they, 10 years until we get a...

0: Bull crap. They've got to be wiped out. That's just the way I feel about it. I think that Donald Trump has been more than patient. In fact, more than I could have ever imagined him, more than any leader in recent history, as far as giving negotiations a chance. But there's a point where we just have to say, put them out of our misery. What are your thoughts?
1: Yes, Rob, I'm with you because, you hear a lot of back and forth about these negotiations, but you're negotiating with criminals. You're negotiating with people that keeping their word isn't even something they understand. Okay, we won't do nukes for 10 years while building nukes. But it's also a real thorny issue because they actually have to go in and, for this my understanding, take out that nuclear material.
0: Yeah.
1: And so to your point, Rob, you keep negotiating with these guys, and all they're doing is buying time. I'm sure you saw the New York Times story that said they've reconstituted 30 of their missile sites already.
0: Something like that. And the other thing,
1: Rob, is we know Russia and China are helping them. We know Russia and China are rearming them.
0: Yeah.
1: We also know the U.S. military has more equipment and stuff in the Gulf area now than it did at the beginning of the war.
0: Yeah.
1: So I do agree with you, Rob. I think that's what's going to have to happen. Unfortunately, I also think this is going to come to a head very soon because, time is on their side in terms of rearming and in terms of causing trouble.
0: And they also want to interrupt the American economy going into the midterms. That's very obvious.
1: That's their goal. Sooner or later, it's going to have to come down.
0: Trump says something is coming down like in 48 hours. So I don't know what that is. I honestly trust this president. He has done everything that he has done. I have agreed with by and large. I think he's doing an amazing job as our leader. I think he did an amazing job with his campaign. And I have to trust he's going to make the right decision with regard to ending this conflict.
1: And Rob, one thing that's really important that you just said, you know, if you look at all the bedwetters out there that are freaking out about all of this, one of the things that the narrative that you're hearing is Donald Trump has lost his way. Donald Trump isn't the same Donald Trump that you voted for.
0: Oh,
1: Donald
0: please.
1: Trump isn't the same guy that wanted to keep us out of forever wars. He's been taken over by the Jews. He's been taken over by Israel.
0: Yeah.
1: He's not the guy we know. And I'm with you. Do we trust him or do we only trust him for 5 minutes? Do we only trust him when it gets easy?
0: Yeah.
1: Or do we trust that he has the judgment to guide us through something that, yes, it's going to take a minute to resolve? Numerous presidents said that they were going to do something about it. They never did anything about it. He's trying to do something about it. And I wish some of these people would just shut up and realize he is the Donald Trump we voted for. And we give the man the flexibility he needs to do the job he needs to do.
0: One other question, Matthew, before we go, real quick. Thomas Massie, he brings up anti-Semitism, or at least says things that seem to be anti-Semitic. Why is his wing of the Republican Party, which, by the way, is being pushed out of power, what do they have a problem with the Jews about?
1: You know, funny enough, Rob, I'm not sure that they actually do.
0: Really?
1: In their heart of hearts. I think it's a talking point to get them clicks and to get them popularity. You know,
0: really?
1: Thomas Massie, well, you look at all these grifters online, Candace Owens and Tucker, and they're really pushing this with young people. They're finding that it's getting traction with young people.
0: Wow.
1: If you look at the vote, in the Massie vote, he did pretty well with young people. And so I think these guys are pandering to what they think is popular. If becoming pro-Israel was popular with young people, I think you'd see them switch tomorrow.
0: That's just wrong, brother.
1: It's
0: just wrong.
1: It's a bogeyman that they can point to and grift more votes and grift more attention.
0: Wow, that's selling your soul right there, kids, for clicks. I will never do that because you are my Jewish brother. That's all there is to it.
1: I think we need to call this segment, Rob, and it needs to have a theme song, The Jewish Persuasion. And then it needs to have, like, this huge jazz on it.
0: All right. I'm a little bit Jewish. I'm a little bit Catholic, you know, that kind of thing. Matthew Farage, God bless you, brother. Have a glorious week, and we'll talk again soon, okay?
1: Okay. Talk soon. Great one.
0: All right. Let's take a break and come back. This is the Rob Carson Show. I'm a little bit Hebrew. 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
2: Fox News, I'm Ted Lindner. Jazz saxophonist Sonny Rollins, who played alongside Miles Davis, John Coltrane, and others, has died. Rollins, releasing more than 60 albums over his multi-decade career, and was awarded the National Medal of the Arts in 2010. He was 95 years old. The Pentagon targeting southern Iran on Monday.
3: U.S. forces conducted self-defense strikes in southern Iran to protect troops from threats posed by Iranian forces. That's according to U.S. Central Command. Targets included missile launch sites and Iranian boats attempting to lay mines. The U.S. military also struck a surface-to-air missile site in Bandar Abbas that was targeting U.S. warplanes.
2: Fox's Mike Emanuel. The New York Knicks headed to the NBA Finals for the first time since 1999 as they knocked off the Cleveland Cavaliers and completed a four-game sweep in Cleveland in the Eastern Conference Finals, 130-93. 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
4: 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Expect a low tonight around 51 degrees in the Prescott Quad Cities, sunny and 78 degrees tomorrow and Wednesday, sunny and 75. 54 degrees for a low in Cottonwood tonight. Sunny skies, 88 degrees Tuesday, 86 on Wednesday. Have a great Monday evening. 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
0: 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Sorry, not all of you academics, but a good share of you. That's why you teach. Let's take a break and come back. 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
1: Have you heard of Salt and Pepper, where they bring you into an alternate breakfast universe?
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1: Yeah, it is churro French toast too.
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1: Your mouth will spin with the prosciutto eggs benedict or the shrimp and grits. 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
1: News. I'm Ted Lindner. Jazz saxophonist Sonny Rollins, who played alongside Miles Davis, John Coltrane, and others, has died. Rollins, releasing more than 60 albums over his multi-decade career, and was awarded the National Medal of the Arts in 2010. He was 95 years old. The Pentagon targeting southern Iran on Monday.
2: U.S. forces conducted self-defense strikes in southern Iran to protect troops from threats posed by Iranian forces. That's according to U.S. Central Command. Targets included missile launch sites and Iranian boats attempting to lay mines. The U.S. military also struck a surface-to-air missile site in Bandar Abbas that was targeting U.S. warplanes.
1: Fox's Mike Emanuel. The New York Knicks headed in the NBA Finals for the first time since 1999 as they knocked off the Cleveland Cavaliers and completed a four-game sweep in Cleveland in the Eastern Conference Finals, 130-93. 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
3: 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Mostly clear skies tonight with sunny skies today. After an overnight low of 52, expect high of 78 in the Prescott Quad Cities with a high of 75 tomorrow. 51 for your overnight low in Cottonwood in the Verde Valley with a high today of 89 and 87 on Wednesday. 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
0: We're KQNA.
15: Of all property, where the other side believes the opposite. Yeah. They believe people should be able to acquire wealth and own property. For example, when you look at two of the states where the conservative fiscal movement is probably moving in a direction more than any other states, and they're two of the biggest states, Florida and Texas. What are they doing on property taxes?
16: Lowering them.
15: They're lowering property. That's a key right there.
16: Yeah.
15: If the oligarchs of the Republican Party wish to keep you from owning property, why are the two biggest Republican states doing the exact opposite and moving in the direction of one of the complaints of people all across the United States, that property taxes is like paying rent? You never truly own your property. And that's why Florida's attempting to get rid of property tax completely.
16: Right.
15: And Texas is moving in that same direction. That's a goal, for example, of Governor Abbott.
16: Right.
15: That's his goal, to eventually get rid of it. Now, yes, government can take other forms of your property, income, whatever, sales tax, whatever. But a house is actually something that continues. It's property that you have. It continues to grow in value. As it continues to grow in value, you have to pay more in property taxes to afford that same home.
16: Mm-hmm.
15: And one of the things that we have talked about for the longest time are senior citizens. That's the whole concept of the reverse mortgage, right?
16: Yeah, right. They basically, as long as you occupy as the, soon-to-be former owner of the home, you're going to get a certain stipend. They're going to pay you back a certain amount until you pass. I don't know exactly how it works.
15: Well, but the entire concept is you're on a limited income, and property taxes are killing you.
16: Oh, you mean that's the reason turn to it?
15: People turn to it, right?
16: They're on
15: a fixed income, and what's the biggest cost? The biggest cost, as we've talked about, it last week. Biggest cost for people that are retired, and this was that whole study that was done, that you need, if you're going to retire and you want to just have the basic necessities, the difference between California and Texas is you need $35,000 more in California than you do in Texas just to have the same lifestyle. If you wish to have a comfortable lifestyle, and they went through all the numbers, you need $45,000. You need to be earning $45,000 every year more as a retired person in the state of California than you do in the state of Texas. And the mm-hmm. biggest culprits, as the research found, is income tax and property tax.
16: Yep.
15: But the whole concept is the ultimate in property is where you live. That's what you value the most.
16: Mm-hmm.
15: That's your entire quality of life. That's not entire, but that's such a huge portion of your quality of life. And the biggest thing that most people, outside of investments, but probably for most people in the United States, that's where the most of their money in their life is tied up.
16: Right, right.
15: And once they pay it off, and so that's the entire concept. So to say that the other side doesn't want you to own property, the exact opposite is happening in the two biggest Republican states.
16: Yeah.
15: Right. It's more of a movement towards the ownership of property, and that's why, again, Plattner, again, was absolutely lying, and as a communist, that was the whole point that was brought up. What are you talking about? He got blasted on that. Of course he won't stick with that. So the whole him being on the whole Stop the Oligarchy tour as a communist.
16: Yeah.
15: Yeah. You know, what he's saying is, what the message I get from it, because he won't go into specific details. They never do. It's all generalities.
16: Right.
15: We're for the working man. You ever notice the political systems that are for the working man never are? But when he talks about stop the oligarchy, the oligarchs, when you talk oligarch, where it came from in modern history, won't go back all the way to Rome or Greeks or whatever. All you've got to do is go right to Russia. When Russia fell and Russia had to sell its assets cheap, they sold them to a bunch of black marketers, a bunch of other people who took it at a lower rate. And then when they had to borrow from banks and other people, the government, to keep their businesses going, they couldn't do it. They loaned. They couldn't keep the businesses going. The government couldn't. They ended up being taken over. And then when Putin got a hold of everything in 2000, the oligarchs were getting a little bit out of control. So he either exiled you, or you had to become the billionaire that supported what the state wanted. So what he's saying is the oligarchy system in Russia is wrong. We need to go back to the state-sponsored communism, because that was so successful for Russia.
16: Yes.
15: That's the message I get from what he said and being on the oligarchy tour with Bernie Sanders. Tell me where I'm wrong, anyone that was there.
16: Well, it's a...
15: supports that.
16: It's the current version of let's go full on comic. You know, they think they had the win because Mamdani won in New York City. Mamdani hasn't done anything. He's changed projections. You know, this whole thing about his success so far is amazing. He hasn't done anything.
15: I know.
16: Well, some of the items we promised were free are actually going to come with user fees. You mean the way it is now? Because if you think about it, free buses. Well, there will be a user fee. You mean like a bus ticket? You mean like we've had before? You mean like nothing has changed? And they have convinced people that they're successful at implementing new policy. And the fact of the matter is, there's no way for them to do that. There's no way for this to work. It just can't. Mamdani keeps knocking on the door at the state capitol. And Hochul keeps caving as governor. Okay, here's a few more billion. Oh. Okay, here's a few more billion.
15: She was dedicating something in Western New York yesterday, some park or something where they spent money on. And I was watching part of the speech, and I just looked at the comments below, and these are all New Yorkers saying, she sounds like she's talking to children.
16: Yeah, no, she does.
15: I'm like, well, that's what she believes.
16: No, that's it. They all do.
15: The Democrats believe that the people that vote for them are complete idiots.
16: Elizabeth Warren.
15: Yep.
16: Hochul.
15: Yep.
16: Obama did it.
15: Yep.
16: They all do. They believe you're stupid.
15: Well, then again, remember, you and I always remember when Chris Rock was with Obama.
16: Oh, my God.

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0: We are Red Eye Radio. He's Eric Carlin. I'm Gary McNamara. Yeah, I just saw this story. Gary Sinise said his money would be moving a lot faster out the door if he still lived in California. He did an interview with Fox News Digital and talked about when he quit acting in 2019.
1: Yeah.
0: And then his son got diagnosed with cancer and then COVID and everything else. He said we had a nice house and any relative that needed to stay, we would stay, so we liked the house. But after it ended, I started to think, what happens if I don't go back to work? Do I want to spend all the money here in California paying these big prices for gas and property taxes and different things? The house we had was a house that was very good for our family because it was big enough. We could provide shelter for a lot of family members that might have been struggling at the time, talking about COVID.
1: Yeah, sure.
0: But we weren't in need of it anymore. I really started zeroing in on the lifestyle here. The 71-year-old actor said there's a gas station where I was getting gas for $2.59 a gallon. Then I visited California, and you know they're up like at $5.79 a gallon. So they're $3 more a gallon for gas in California. I just don't understand it. I don't want to give it all to California and property taxes. I'd rather give it to my kids later on.
1: Yep. Yep. More and more people are having that thought, and obviously he had the means to get up and move, but a lot of people that aren't in that category in terms of their income or wealth are also finding out they can't afford to stay in these blue areas. They have to move.
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11: Fox News. I'm Ted Lindner. Jazz saxophonist Sonny Rollins, who played alongside Miles Davis, John Coltrane, and others, has died. Rollins, releasing more than 60 albums over his multi-decade career, and was awarded the National Medal of the Arts in 2010. He was 95 years old. The Pentagon targeting southern Iran on Monday.
12: U.S. forces conducted self-defense strikes in southern Iran to protect troops from threats posed by Iranian forces. That's according to U.S. Central Command. Targets included missile launch sites and Iranian boats attempting to lay mines. The U.S. military also struck a surface-to-air missile site in Bandar Abbas that was targeting U.S. warplanes.
11: Fox's Mike Emanuel. And the New York Knicks headed in the NBA Finals for the first time since 1999 as they knocked off the Cleveland Cavaliers and completed a four-game sweep in Cleveland in the Eastern Conference Finals, 130-93. 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
13: 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Mostly clear skies tonight with sunny skies today. After an overnight low of 52, expect high of 78 in the Prescott Quad Cities with a high of 75 tomorrow. 51 for your overnight low in Cottonwood in the Verde Valley with a high today of 89 and 87 on Wednesday. 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
1: News. I'm Ted Lindner. Jazz saxophonist Sonny Rollins, who played alongside Miles Davis, John Coltrane, and others, has died. Rollins, releasing more than 60 albums over his multi-decade career, and was awarded the National Medal of the Arts in 2010. He was 95 years old. The Pentagon targeting southern Iran on Monday.
2: U.S. forces conducted self-defense strikes in southern Iran to protect troops from threats posed by Iranian forces. That's according to U.S. Central Command. Targets included missile launch sites and Iranian boats attempting to lay mines. The U.S. military also struck a surface-to-air missile site in Bandar Abbas that was targeting U.S. warplanes.
1: Fox's Mike Emanuel. The New York Knicks headed to the NBA Finals for the first time since 1999 as they knocked off the Cleveland Cavaliers and completed a four-game sweep in Cleveland in the Eastern Conference Finals, 130-93. 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
3: 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Mostly clear skies tonight with sunny skies today. After an overnight low of 52, expect high of 78 in the Prescott Quad Cities with a high of 75 tomorrow. 51 for your overnight low in Cottonwood in the Verde Valley with a high today of 89 and 87 on Wednesday. 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
17: Teachers are telling them that J.D. Vance is considering not running in 2028. I saw that. I think I was on the plane when I saw that yesterday, and I looked for any other media picking up on that story, and nobody did.
18: Yeah, I think if it's true, then I think it's because he's clearly afraid of AOC. Sorry, I could barely get that one out. Let's see here. There. I'm trying to see if there were any other sources here that had any I don't know, credible sources that I've heard of.
17: Well, the only reason I bring it up is because if it was a legit source that everybody used, and again, the Daily Mail UK can be as tabloid as,
18: yeah.
17: As even more, even
18: it didn't
17: more.
18: Have legs. There, it, right, it wasn't it all over the place. Well, because typically, what will happen? Like, let's say it was that Daily Mail UK originated the story. If there's something to it, then typically others will write the story based on that original story. And even though they may not have their own sources, they're at that point, you know, they're working, other news organizations are working to get their own sources on that and see if there's anything to it. But it really kind of went nowhere. And by the way, it's also, to begin with, it's just one of those, he's considering not running in 2020. Well, okay. There's a lot of ambiguous language in that entire, you know, phrase.
17: Yeah. I saw it on X. I actually didn't. Yeah, and it said the X post was J.D. Vance considers abandoning run for president in 2028. J.D. Vance considering abandoning run. Yeah. J.D. Vance has been left more isolated than ever and is even considering abandoning a run for the presidency in 2028. Multiple sources tell the Daily Mail.
18: Yeah, all right.
17: And then I didn't see anything else the rest of the day on it.
18: Yeah.
17: Yeah.
18: Yeah.
17: And I'm looking here. You know, you've got internet sources posting it. You know, so you just, you know, you look down, you just look down on it. The internet sites have picked it up.
18: Yeah, right. Yeah, I don't trust anything.
17: Yeah, neither do I.
18: Even if he himself came out and said, yeah, I don't know if I'm running or not, I wouldn't put anything into it right now.
17: I picked this up from politicalzoom.com. This is an interesting speculation. We get wind of this from the Daily Mail. Yes, it is a tabloid, but that doesn't mean it doesn't have a track record of being right on numerous occasions. And perhaps this is one of them.
18: Yeah.
17: The reason, would you believe, the stepping down of Tulsi Gabbard? J.D. Vance, now the lone dove in Donald Trump's cabinet after Tulsi Gabbard's resignation, has been left more isolated than ever before and is considering abandoning a run for the presidency, multiple sources tell the Daily Mail. And again, from what we know, I mean, this isn't a thing where Tulsi Gabbard is resigning and we know that she's resigning instead of being forced out.
18: Right.
17: This is because of her husband's diagnosis with a rare form of cancer. And we've, you know, I looked as soon as that, you know, first when it came out, I went, okay, Anybody out there saying that she was forced out? And then I saw the reason why, and I went, okay, let's see it.
18: Here's the problem. Not only in today's, countless methods of reporting and repeating stories, but also at that level, if you're talking about the DNI, the story about the CIA officers going there and picking up files, you know, which we were told in the end, that wasn't a raid. First of all, we pointed out the CIA doesn't raid. And if someone came in and took files out of the DNI's office, it would likely be the ICIG, the Intelligence Community Inspector General's office. It still wouldn't be a raid. But in other words, if there were any entity or anybody of authority coming into the DNI's office to basically take over those files and take possession of those files, and they weren't being handed over by the DNI voluntarily, then it would likely be the ICIG. Unless there were something, again, much greater, and it would be a massive story by now. So,
17: and it died.
18: About 12 hours or so, it kind of went away. It was like, well, no. The CIA doesn't conduct raids, and it was just files being moved from one office
17: to another,
18: from the DNI's office to another office. But if it's going to be, if it's going to be this story where she steps down, and it's in, days after that whole thing happened, of course, the internet was going to lose its ever-loving mind. They're about to find something on her or whatever it's going to be. Her husband has a very aggressive form of cancer. She wants to be with him during that treatment, and there's no way to be focused as DNI. I can't even imagine being the DNI. But she can't focus on that job at hand with everything going on. And right now, there's a lot going on. I also, in my mind, had to reintroduce, as I'm thinking about that, it was Saturday morning, as I'm thinking about the story, the time that she was on Capitol Hill and said, basically, we don't have any evidence that Iran was a threat. And the rest of the world went, huh? And we tried to, pick that apart and unpack it as to why she would have said that back then. That was early on in the president's second term, early on in her tenure as DNI. But the fact of the matter is that no one really knows exactly what happened. I do believe the story that her husband is sick, and certainly we pray for him for a full recovery. But this is, this is one of those stories that just grabs everything surrounding Tulsi Gabbard, and then it was probably inevitable that something would come out about J.D. Vance. Well, now he's the, and as you mentioned, lonesome dove.
17: Well, here's how they write it.
18: Mm-hmm.
17: But the whispers racing through the West Wing find common ground. These are the sources talking to the Daily Mail UK.
18: Right.
17: Iran, Vance's most senior non-interventionist ally, is gone. And even as he expressed his sorrow for the exit of his dear friend on Friday, insiders told the Daily Mail that his own future is at the front of his mind while his rivals sharpen their blades. Vance is a non-event in the West Wing, a source close to the president told the Daily Mail. Vance's isolation comes at a moment when Marco Rubio's stock inside the White House has never been higher, with the Secretary of State helping to plan an invasion of Cuba while the vice president flails in peace negotiations with Iran. The vice president's dovish brand of foreign policy has set him on a collision course with Trump, the sources say, the rift deepening as Trump embraces his wartime leader image. The president has made it very clear in recent months that he doesn't abide by this strong, silent Gary Cooper-style approach to foreign policy, a White House insider told the Daily Mail. He's loud, he's active. These guys prefer to speak softly and carry a big stick, but Trump speaks loudly and carries a massive cannon, the source added. And this is, by the way, this is what they write. We'll comment on it in just a second. And then this from the Daily Mail. He's deranged. He's deluded. He's suffering from dementia. He carries the nuclear codes. This we know. And as per the Daily Mail, began counseling Trump not to do a full-scale strike back in February. This disagreement with Trump may lead Trump to abandoning Vance. That's why you look at the analysis of this from something like politicalzoom.com and saying, no,

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15: Fox News, I'm Ted Lindner. Jazz saxophonist Sonny Rollins, who played alongside Miles Davis, John Coltrane, and others, has died. Rollins, releasing more than 60 albums over his multi-decade career, and was awarded the National Medal of the Arts in 2010. He was 95 years old. The Pentagon targeting southern Iran on Monday.
16: U.S. forces conducted self-defense strikes in southern Iran to protect troops from threats posed by Iranian forces. That's according to U.S. Central Command. Targets included missile launch sites and Iranian boats attempting to lay mines. The U.S. military also struck a surface-to-air missile site in Bandar Abbas that was targeting U.S. warplanes.
15: Fox's Mike Emanuel. The New York Knicks headed in the NBA Finals for the first time since 1999 as they knocked off the Cleveland Cavaliers and completed a four-game sweep in Cleveland in the Eastern Conference Finals, 130-93. 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
17: 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Mostly clear skies tonight with sunny skies today. After an overnight low of 52, expect high of 78 in the Prescott Quad Cities with a high of 75 tomorrow. 51 for your overnight low in Cottonwood in the Verde Valley with a high today of 89 and 87 on Wednesday. 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
5: And it's a terrific Tuesday here in your nation's capital. One day after Memorial Day, as plans continue to ramp up for the big 4th of July celebration, getting closer and closer here in America's 250th. Good morning from our flagship station, WMAL, in Washington, D.C. Everywhere in this country, great talking with you, and welcome back from your Memorial Day. If you're back, if you served over the weekend, we appreciate you and thank you for doing that. It was quite a weekend if you're interested in national affairs and our current situation with Iran. I want to give you the latest where we stand right now, what happened last night, and how we got there coming up in just a sec. Also, I want to let you know later on in the program this morning, today at 7:05, we're going to speak with Hans von Spakovsky, our legal expert. Lots of things going on in the law right now. 7:35, John Gonzalez, he's a local reporter here in Channel 7. They want to institute a congestion tax in Washington, D.C. This is what happened when Democrats are in charge of major metropolitan areas. They want to tax the traffic. If you dare to drive downtown, that you need to pay extra. How dare you? How dare you suggest that you should be able to drive downtown on the city streets that you've already paid taxes for? Then at 8:05, Lieutenant Colonel Tony Schaefer is going to join us. Latest on these Iran negotiations. He's an intel guy. And then at 8:30, we're going to speak with Mary Margaret Olihan of the Daily Wire. She's the White House correspondent there, and get all the skinny on Tulsi Gabbard, announcing she is stepping down as Director of National Intelligence because her husband has been diagnosed with a rare form of cancer. Our prayers, of course, for Ms. Gabbard and for her husband and the whole family. So we're going to get into all of that this morning. But again, the latest, last night, as your heads were hitting the pillow, it was announced that the United States struck a couple of Iranian targets. These were two Iranian boats that were caught laying mines in the Strait of Hormuz. CENTCOM characterized this as self-defense strikes in southern Iran to protect the troops from threats posed by Iranian forces. Targets included missile launch sites and Iranian boats attempting to emplace mines. So what happened is the boats were out there laying mines. The U.S. forces got the boats. Then some anti-aircraft batteries went after those aircraft. And then the American forces says, oh, thanks for letting us know where you are. And then we targeted the anti-air force rockets. And that seems to be the extent of it. Those were surface-to-air missiles that were shot at the U.S. planes. Then the American attacks on those missile launchers. This is near Bandar Abbas, for those of you keeping score on your own map at home. Central Command continues to defend our forces, said Colonel Tim Hawkins, spokesman for the command. And Jennifer Griffin over at Fox was quoting senior U.S. officials, saying these were defensive attacks. Don't indicate the ceasefire is over, according to well-placed sources, which is curious because, well, somewhere along the line, someone broke the ceasefire. It's like, oh, we didn't break the ceasefire because we were merely defending ourselves. It's like, okay, well, then you were defending yourself against someone else who broke the ceasefire. That would be the Iranians. But I guess this is what happens when you're caught up in the web of diplomacy trying to work out some sort of negotiated deal when it doesn't seem like there's going to be a negotiated deal, although it sure looked that way. Friday night into Saturday and all through Sunday, there were rumors at any various times throughout the weekend that Donald Trump and his team of negotiators were on the brink of negotiating a 30-day cease in hostilities and end to the conflict while working in the final details for the handover of enriched uranium to the Americans. You heard that. Or you heard that we were on the brink of obliterating them. And by the way, both can very well be true, because that's sort of the carrot and stick situation we've got going here, right? I do believe that the president is trying to exhaust every possible measure and every possible avenue at his disposal to reach some sort of acceptable negotiated peace so that he doesn't have to utilize the next level of deadly force that we have against the Iranian people and their structure, their infrastructure, so that they can have a functioning government. Because that's the next step. The next step for our military is to pretty much level them, or start leveling parts of their country so that there's a major rebuild that's needed. And I think the president truly is just, you know, every time he's on the brink of saying, all right, that's it, reach the end of this, let's go back to the hostilities, some third party comes in and says, wait, give it one more chance. I think we might have one more chance. This time it was the Arab countries, the Emiratis and the Saudis. who convinced the president that we were close. We were close. Just give us a few more days. Give us a few more days. And what seemed to be emerging, and, you know, our colleague Scott Jennings actually put out a statement. He was briefed by a senior administration official. It's always the nomenclature there, senior administration official, the ubiquitous SAO. Scott Jennings, of course, radio and podcaster, radio host, podcaster on Salem and a CNN contributor, said after receiving a briefing from a senior Trump administration official on the status of the Iranian negotiations, someone in the know, not just speculating, I can tell you the following. USA is not giving Iranians money for anything. All speculation and propaganda to the contrary is false. Some hardline elements of Iran's government, the IRGC, have pushed fake stories and propaganda to try to kill the negotiation. By the way, you did. You heard all these stories. In fact, I think it was former Secretary of State Mike Pompeo who put out a statement saying, if these things are true, and could we just stop for a second? Could we please have a rule where every single person of authority that has any level of respect, I'm not talking about Bill Kristol, all right, but if you're the former Secretary of State in the Trump administration and you take to social media to voice your opinion about something in the news and you begin your statement with, if these reports are true, just stop. Put the phone down. Go sit in the bathtub for a while. Have a glass of Pinot Noir. Take the edge off. You're not doing anything to help the conversation in the middle of a peace negotiation or in the middle of a ramp up to a furtherance of armed conflict and the use of our U.S. military. You're not doing anything to enlighten the situation, to inform people, and to advance the ball down the field if you begin your statement with, if these reports are true. But that's exactly what former Secretary of State Mike Pompeo did. And he basically condemned the reports that he was reading in, what, Al Jazeera Times or something? Or the Hezbollah Tribune or something? Just stop. So here's Jennings coming and saying, no, there's no truth to the rumors that they're getting money for anything. The Iran deal is not done, but he says 95% still haggling over language. No deal's been signed today, maybe a few more days until it's done. Again, Scott Jennings reporting from his conversation. Iran will not get any money or sanctions relief up front. Iran must turn over nuclear stockpile to get anything. USA position is that failure to meet deal commitments means Iran gets nothing. Long-term USA objective, preventing Iran from getting a nuclear weapon. Initial deal point is to reestablish free flow of commerce by reopening Strait of Hormuz. Deal will have two phases. One, open strait, give world economy breathing room. Iran agrees to give up enriched uranium. Number two, get the nuclear material turned over. Only then can Iran get sanctions relief. Sounds good. Sounds doable. All right, sign of good faith, open the strait. Let's get the world economy back on its feet again. And now we've got 30 days to work out how we get the uranium. And if you don't, it's over. That's it. Sign of good faith. Let's go. No money, no sanctions relief, no nothing. I think that's something you can live with. By the way, I also heard somebody pointing out that one of the reasons that Iran is so reluctant to turn over the uranium is because there are markers on uranium. Markers that are unmistakable, where if you can analyze it, if it's been enriched, you can trace back where the process originated from. We'll ask Tony Schaefer about that. In other words, if there were other countries helping Iran enrich the uranium or even supplied enriched uranium to Iran, those markers would be there. We'd know it, so we'd know who's been in cahoots with Iran. I saw that report over the weekend. We're going to ask Tony Schaefer about that. He's an intel guy. He's going to be joining us later in the program about the Iranian negotiations. The president yesterday at Memorial Day was making remarks, obviously at Arlington, as he does every year, and he raised the status of the negotiations. And here's what the president had to say about Iran and their nuclear ambitions.
3: In two wars recently, we've lost a total of 13 service members. In Venezuela, which was a complete and total victory, where we're working very closely with the Venezuela government right now. We took that over in one day and we lost no one in Operation Epic Fury. We lost 13 wonderful souls, wonderful special people. These incredible men and women gave their lives to ensure that the world's number one state sponsor of terror will never have a nuclear weapon. Oh, and they won't. They will never have a nuclear weapon. I'm sure you know that.
5: He's sticking with that line, and that's really the only line that he has to stick with throughout all of these negotiations. Hold firm on that, and things are looking good. But it looks like the president is actually looking for even more than that. Apparently, he had a conference call with a bunch of Arab nations yesterday, and he said, if we can get Iran to sign this peace agreement, he said, I expect all you Arab countries, all you Muslim countries, excuse me, this is Saturday afternoon, I want you all to sign a peace deal with Israel. You all should join the Abraham Accords. It's a good thing. It's good for you. It's good for the region. It's good for business. And it'll keep us all from entering into more war and more conflict. Ed, that would be quite a long shot, but it would also be quite a miracle. And, well, miracles have been known to happen in that region. It's more to come on O'Connor and Company. I'm Larry O'Connor.
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24: 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The VA is proud to be hosting Memorial Day Remembrance Ceremony at the Prescott National Cemetery on Monday, May 25th from 11 to noon. The ceremony will include guest speakers and wreath laying. 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
13: Now, coming up, we're going to have some reflections on yesterday's Memorial Day. I'm going to show you some pretty cool images, some great tributes for the fallen, and also something, sadly, reprehensible and despicable, the hands of the Democrats. This is the Relief Factor Studios. I'm Larry O'Connor, and on Friday afternoon, we had word that the Director of National Intelligence, Tulsi Gabbard, was stepping down from her position. Now, her statement says, "I am deeply grateful to the President who placed the trust the President placed in me and for the opportunity to lead the Office of Director of National Intelligence for the last year and a half. Unfortunately, I must submit my resignation effective June 30th. My husband, Abraham, has recently been diagnosed with an extremely rare form of bone cancer. He faces major challenges in the coming weeks and months. At this time, I must step away from public service to be on his by his side and fully support him through this battle." And that's horrible. And God bless her, and God bless her husband, and God bless the family as they fight this. Bone cancer is no joke, especially if it's a rare form. And we certainly hope that Tulsi Gabbard's husband comes out of this on the other side. I can't say the same for people who just hate Tulsi Gabbard. If you don't pay attention, she is sort of the target of the most vitriolicist attacks from people on her side. She's a former Democrat who left the party, as you know, to support President Trump, and has much criticism for her former political colleagues, but also people on the right who have never really trusted her. Lots of people speculating, oh, this is really just about her being at odds with Trump over the Iranian strategy, and that there was uproar and unrest in the organization because of her handling of whistleblowers. And I don't know. I honestly don't know. I had not followed all of the so-called controversies over this, because I think that after many years being in this town, people drum up things just to drum up things and just to have things. Take, for instance, her deputy, Aaron Lucas, the Deputy Director of National Intelligence, who is a career intelligence officer who has been loyal to President Trump, who served alongside Rick Grenell in Germany when Ambassador Grenell was the ambassador of Germany, and is dear friends with people within the Trump world and Trump administration. Suddenly I saw attacks on him over the weekend, saying that Aaron Lucas, the deputy director, because they're trying to take him out. You know, they don't want him to be the acting director of national intelligence. Oh, he's deep state. He's deep state. He was at the CIA when Russian collusion happened. There were a lot of people at the CIA when Russian collusion happened. Of course, he wasn't at Langley on the seventh floor with all the political hacks working with John Brennan. He was overseas doing hard work for our intelligence agencies. But this is the kind of garbage that you should see all the time. And it's outrageous, and it's disgusting, and it's what people hate about Washington, D.C. And maybe Tulsi Gabbard did a really fine job in her role, by the way, transparently revealing a lot of garbage that happened under Barack Obama and John Brennan. If you're excited about what Joe DiGenova is doing down in the Southern District of Florida with the grand jury hoping to get some indictments against John Brennan and James Comey after all these years, thank Tulsi Gabbard, working to reveal all the Russian collusion documents that were hidden from you. And maybe, just maybe, I mean, the fact that people think that she would either fake a terminal disease, I shouldn't say terminal, a rare form of cancer, which immediately makes you think that it's terminal, that she would fake a rare form of cancer that she claims her husband has been diagnosed with as some sort of fig leaf excuse for leaving the White House, leaving the administration, that she would either fake it or, oh, she would have been fine continuing her job as the Director of National Intelligence. She's just using this as an excuse to be with her husband. Maybe she loves her husband, everybody. Maybe she actually loves her husband and wants to be by his side while he struggles with this disease. Maybe she wants to do that more than she wants to be a part of the Trump administration because she's got a human soul. The president, for his part, reacted. He put out a written statement, which I'll share with you in a moment, but he also said a few words. Am I right? Yeah, Friday afternoon. Here's the president speaking about Tulsi Gabbard's resignation.
3: The witch hunt that you should be talking about is they caught President Obama absolutely cold, Tulsi Gabbard. What they did to this country in 2016, starting in 2016, but going up all the way, going up to 2020 in the election, they tried to rig the election, and they got caught. And there should be very severe consequences for that. You know, when we caught Hillary Clinton, I said, you know what? Let's not go too far here. It's the ex-wife of a president, and I thought it was sort of terrible. And I let her off the hook, and I'm very happy I did. But it's time to start after what they did to me. And whether it's right or wrong.
13: He's absolutely right, and he shouldn't have let Hillary off the hook, and he knows better. And anyone who looks back at Tulsi Gabbard's tenure as the Director of National Intelligence, that's what they should look at. They got Obama and got the paper trail on him. Coming up, Mary Margaret Olihan joins us at 8:30 to talk more about that story. I also want to tell you right now about my friends at BestHotGrill.com. 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You're heading into the summer. 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
1: Fox News, I'm Ted Lindner. Jazz saxophonist Sonny Rollins, who played alongside Miles Davis, John Coltrane, and others, has died. Rollins, releasing more than 60 albums over his multi-decade career, and was awarded the National Medal of the Arts in 2010. He was 95 years old. The Pentagon targeting southern Iran on Monday.
14: U.S. forces conducted self-defense strikes in southern Iran to protect troops from threats posed by Iranian forces. That's according to U.S. Central Command. Targets included missile launch sites and Iranian boats attempting to lay mines. The U.S. military also struck a surface-to-air missile site in Bandar Abbas that was targeting U.S. warplanes.
1: Fox's Mike Emanuel. The New York Knicks headed in the NBA Finals for the first time since 1999 as they knocked off the Cleveland Cavaliers and completed a four-game sweep in Cleveland in the Eastern Conference Finals, 130-93. 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
15: 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Mostly clear skies tonight with sunny skies today. After an overnight low of 52, expect high of 78 in the Prescott Quad Cities with a high of 75 tomorrow. 51 for your overnight low in Cottonwood in the Verde Valley with a high today of 89 and 87 on Wednesday. 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
13: It's 33 minutes after the hour here. It's O'Connor and Comedy. Good morning. We're going to get into a little bit of our Memorial Day celebrations yesterday and some amazing things that happened. The president got engaged in. And also how social media was used as a tool for some really incredible moments. Some American moments, some patriotic moments. So we're going to share that with you in a moment. But I do want to tell you about, I'm really actually quite excited and quite touched and quite honored to be a part of something over the next couple of weeks. Has to do with summer camp. Yeah, Memorial Day is behind us, so a lot of you would probably try to plan for what your kids are going to be doing. You may have a summer camp planned or a couple of different summer camps planned. You remember what it was like, right? This is the time of year when you look forward to most, right? When you were a kid, you'd get those long, sunny days. They seem to stretch on forever, and then you spent every possible moment outside. That's what my summers were like. But a lot of children don't have that opportunity. You know, there's a lot of children out there who are children of, well, prisoners. They grow up in some underserved communities, some underserved circumstances, and yeah, their moms or dads, they made very bad choices. And the kids have to suffer for those choices. But I know you, and I know your heart, and I know that there's a part inside you that aches for children like that, and it would be great if they could have the same kind of summer instead of struggling. They're living without their mom or their dad or both in some cases, and it can make this a very difficult time. That's why I'm really excited about this nonprofit prison fellowship that I'm participating in, along with other of my colleagues here. You can help, you can step in, and you can transform the lives of children for an eternity. It may seem like just one summer or a week or two in the summer, but no, I'm talking about the salvation of their soul. So you can give a gift today of just $200, and whatever you feel led to give, doesn't have to be $200, whatever you've got, you can get an at-risk kid out of a bad neighborhood. Instead of spending their summer with gangs or with drugs, they can have a week of fresh air and Christian fellowship through Angel Tree Camping. It's a project of our friends over at this nonprofit, the Prison Fellowship with Angel Tree. It's so easy to help. So all you want to do is give a phone call to 888-206-2801. Once again, that's 888-206-2801. It'd be heartbreaking for a prisoner's child not to go to camp when camp could be their only opportunity to leave their struggles behind, have fun with other kids in a supportive environment. And then here's the thing. Angel Tree Camp is where they're going to learn about Christ's amazing love for them and receive the tools and encouragement to grow in their faith. Just imagine these kids getting this one break a year through this incredible gift. And by the way, the kids think that it's their mom or their dad who are sending them to this camp. Truly, it's a gift of an angel. Will you please help send a child to Angel Tree Camp this summer? Your gift, it can literally change a child's life forever, and I do mean eternity. The phone number, once again, 888-206-2801. Thank you from the bottom of my heart. Thank you very much. So excited about that program. And it leads us right into yesterday's Memorial Day. I am always, whenever I get cynical or I get depressed or I just start to, you know, slip into that Washington, D.C. mode where everybody and everything is terrible, something happens to remind me that we're all really good humans, actually, when we're touched by the Holy Spirit, when we're touched to actually listen to our better angels. And yesterday that happened on social media, of all places, you know, the cesspool of our culture. A woman named Cheryl Ann took to the X platform and she made a post. She said, this is probably a long shot, but if anybody happens to be in D.C. this weekend and plans to visit Arlington, I'd love to see a fresh photo of my husband's grave in Section 60. And then she gave all the information. Staff Sergeant Alan W. Shaw, Section 60, Grave 8451, B Company, 112 Cavalry, 1st Cavalry Division, November 10, 1975 to February 9, 2007. And then she says, there's just something about knowing people will stop by, still say his name, and still remember. And then she left an American flag and a gold star. Well, I got to tell you, images started popping up on a reply thread that showed flowers after flowers after flowers and flags after flags after flags, showing so many people. It looked like 50 at least showed up at that grave, not only said his name, not only gave a salute, not only said a prayer, but then left a flower, left a coin on the grave marker, including Tulsi Gabbard, who we were just discussing, a veteran of the war herself, and the current director of national intelligence. There's a picture of her leaving a challenge coin on the top of that headstone for Staff Sergeant Shaw. It was just, I saw this transpire over the weekend, over yesterday, and I saw at the end of the day, well, she made a post here, and I cried. I'll say it. I cried. She said, last night I made a simple request on X. I asked if anybody visiting Arlington National Cemetery for Memorial Day would stop by Alan's grave and leave a photo of our family for our family. What happened next caught me off guard. By this afternoon, dozens of Americans from all walks of life had made their way to Section 60 to visit Staff Sergeant Alan Shaw. Veterans, families, complete strangers, people who have never met Alan but chose to honor him anyway. For one day on social media, people put aside their constant noise and negativity and came together for something bigger than themselves. My notifications filled with photos, kind messages, prayers, and stories from people honoring not just Alan, but so many of our fallen heroes. Yeah, people that this woman had never met before and never heard from before would reply and say, I knew your husband. I served with your husband. Your husband was the best of the best, and gave her stories about her husband. Imagine using social media to connect all of us. Connect all of us at a moment like this. That's incredible. I don't think people fully understand what moments like this mean to Gold Star families. The fear is never losing them. It's losing them slowly over time as the world moves on and fewer people remember their name. But today showed me that Alan will never be forgotten. After years of watching social media reward some of the worst parts of humanity, today gave me a reminder that the good is still out there too. Thank you to every single person who stopped by to visit Alan today, said his name, shared his story, and took a moment to honor the fallen. This right here is the American Alan knew and loved enough to fight and die for. And today, y'all showed us that it's still here and it's still worth fighting for. Amen to that. Really incredible moment yesterday. And it reminds me a little bit of a friend of the program, Emily Dominich, who did something very similar during the pandemic, knowing that families could not go to Arlington and Washington, D.C., that first Memorial Day of 2020. She, who lives in Alexandria, or excuse me, in Arlington, said, listen, I'm going. You let me know where your loved one's grave marker is. I'll go there. I'll take a picture for you. And it became an internet sensation, and they continue to do it. She does it in conjunction with the Travis Manion Foundation. And it's just, again, utilizing the tools at our disposal like that to do something good and advance our society and advance how we all connect with each other, it really is a wonderful thing to see. So right when you think you've lost hope, something like that happens. Oh, and then once you start to regain your hope and you think, see, we're all great, that's fine. Sure, once in a while, you know, a few of us might slip up, but ultimately, you know, we all have a common humanity that we can share and love each other over. Yeah, then something happens to completely rip that away and remind you, no, there are really awful people out there. For instance, the Democrats. And you know, listen, I don't mean to paint all Democrats that way. Obviously, there are good Democrats out there. But no. When I say the Democrats, I mean the Democrats, the official party social media platform on X. It's for the Democratic National Committee. They refer to themselves as the Democrats. They speak for the Democrats. That's how they describe themselves. So yesterday, the Democrats, well, they did this. They posted a picture of the 13 Americans who have fallen during the conflict with Iran. And again, I want to point out, not that it really matters to the families involved, but I think it's important to note that not one of these 13 Americans who have fallen during the conflict actually died during a direct combat mission in Iran. A couple of them have died because of a retaliatory attack on a base somewhere outside of Iran, and the majority of them actually died during a refueling exercise of a plane that was utilized in one of the missions. Cold comfort to the families, I recognize that. And also, by the way, given the extent of the military exercises that have transpired so far, 13 is tragic. It's also kind of a miracle considering what's been done over there and what kind of damage we've inflicted on the Iranians. The fact that we've lost 13, horrible as it is for those 13 families, is actually, every military professional will tell you, an incredibly small number given what it could have been. Well, the Democrats posted a picture of those 13 Americans, and they said, today we honor the American heroes who made the ultimate sacrifice in Trump's war with Iran. Let me just repeat that. The graphic of these 13 Americans, 12 of them in uniform, says, today we honor the American heroes who made the ultimate sacrifice in Trump's war with Iran. That is the since-deleted post from the Democrats. A lot of times politicians will utilize national security issues or armed conflict and war and other sort of military engagements for their own political purposes, right? It happens. I'm not naive. I'm not a child. I get that. Rarely is it this blatant. Rarely is it this shameless and despicable. There's nothing subtle about this. They are literally using the photographs of the fallen Americans from this conflict, and not even indirectly,
0: putting it all on Donald Trump's head and using it to rile up anger and resentment and division at the president over the conflict in Iran. It's gross. Like I said, not even subtle. And frankly, beneath them, even them. But that's the Democrats. So we went from the sublime to the ridiculous to the disgusting. All in one little Memorial Day reflection. Keep it classy, Democrats, if you're capable of it at this point. It's O'Connor and Company.
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14: And I know when you say the Democrats, you think that I'm talking about your, you know, great aunt who had a picture of John F. Kennedy and Jesus Christ right there in the vestibule when you entered her home. And, you know, we're a Catholic home here. We vote Democrat. And I get that. And she thought the Kennedys were dreamboats and they had great hair, and they did. Don't tell her what they were doing with Marilyn Monroe. That'll sort of blow the illusion. I'm not talking about her. And I'm not talking about your college kid who comes back thinking all, you know, hopey-changey and feely and thinking that they can change the world by voting for the right political party because they haven't quite gotten it yet. They haven't been there like you have. I'm not talking about them either. I'm talking about the organized elected officials, the infrastructure of the party. The party apparatus, how decisions are made and strategies are employed. I'm talking about the people who directed the social media account for the Democrats, called the Democrats, to exploit the death of 13 members of

0: our military for political purposes to attack their commander-in-chief on Memorial Day. On Memorial Day. That's what I'm talking about. And I'm talking about the volatile, dangerous, divisive, dehumanizing language that they have employed for over 10 years. You know, when you keep saying that the president of the United States, the leader of a major political party in this country, the guy who just got elected again as our president, when you keep calling him a Nazi and a Hitler and a fascist and saying that we're never going to have another free election in this country again, and that he's acting like a king and that there are no laws and there are no checks and balances and there's no balance of power and there's no more democracy in our country, unhinged people, even semi-hinged people, start to act insane. So nobody was surprised when we saw another lunatic open fire outside the White House this weekend. The Secret Service responded, gunned him down, but we're learning more and more about him. Nazir Best, 21 years old, was fired at a checkpoint at 17th Street Northwest, right outside the White House. He apparently believed he was Jesus Christ. He pulled out a revolver and opened fire outside the White House. This was Saturday night. He got a few shots off before he was shot and killed himself in a hail of bullets from federal officers. A New York Post says that a motive for the attack hasn't been confirmed. He might not have liked Donald Trump. Sources said Best is a mentally troubled individual who was well known to the Secret Service for repeatedly loitering around various entry posts and who has violated a previous court order to stay away from the White House. Why? They had a court order. How could something like this possibly happen? President Trump announced on Truth Social that he was in the Oval Office working on the peace deal with Iran when the shots were fired. I don't believe there's any report that he had to be taken to safety or a safe place. Now, when the shots rang out, ironically, you had three different news reporters for the three major networks doing stand-up reports back to their studios from an area there on the north lawn of the White House that they refer to as Pebble Beach. It's right by a driveway. There's a little gravelly area there. It's near one of the main checkpoints, and it's right outside the entrance that will take you to either the briefing room or to the Roosevelt room, where the president meets a lot of dignitaries and visiting authorities. And that's just one hallway and a little portion of the building outside of the Oval Office. So they're standing there at Pebble Beach with the backdrop. It's unmistakable. It's that sort of side angle shot of the front portico of the White House where the limousines drive up in the circular driveway and drop people off. I don't know why they call it Pebble Beach. I guess because of the gravel on the ground. And you had three different reactions from three different reporters. You had Aaron Navarro, CBS News, giving his stand-up report there. And you see him, you know, the second that shots ring out while he's giving the report, he starts to, you know, his eyes get big and he sort of crouches underneath the table there. And then Selena Wang, ABC News, Selena Wang, same thing, middle of taping. And then actually she was doing a social media video, but the main feed is always running back to the studio, so they're always taping just in case something like this happens. And she then ducked under the table. And then there's this woman, Julie Serkin, NBC News. She was giving a report, and then the gunshots fired, and her eyes get really big, but then she doesn't actually duck and cover. She doesn't get down under the table. She, like, turns around and, like, so gunshots are firing. She is listening to the gunshots firing. And her head is, like, sticking out of the little tent area so she can, like, listen to it better and try to figure out what direction it's coming from, which is sort of to the right and behind where she's standing. And then she comes back and looks right at the camera and she says, "What is that? What is that?" And then she goes back to looking and, listen, none of us know exactly how we'll react to a situation like this. But, you know, we have some dark humor sometimes on the internet. And this moment where we all saw once again some lunatic try to take shots at the White House with President Trump sitting in the Oval Office, we all sort of found humor in the fact that this woman, this NBC News anchor reporter, had probably the self-survival instincts I was going to say of a squirrel, but I think a squirrel has pretty good self-survival instincts. Maybe of a sloth. It was just a very funny thing. It's like, what do you mean, what is that? They're gunshots. What do you think they are? You think there's a rapid-fire series of Volkswagens driving up 17th Street Northwest, all backfiring at the same time? This immediately became a meme over the weekend. People transposed that video onto very funny things that she was looking at in the background, and then she would come back and say, what is that? And while they continue to try to kill our president, we at least try to find something to laugh at.
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7: Fox News, I'm Ted Lindner. Jazz saxophonist Sonny Rollins, who played alongside Miles Davis, John Coltrane, and others, has died. Rollins, releasing more than 60 albums over his multi-decade career, and was awarded the National Medal of the Arts in 2010. He was 95 years old. The Pentagon targeting southern Iran on Monday.
8: U.S. forces conducted self-defense strikes in southern Iran to protect troops from threats posed by Iranian forces. That's according to U.S. Central Command. Targets included missile launch sites and Iranian boats attempting to lay mines. The U.S. military also struck a surface-to-air missile site in Bandar Abbas that was targeting U.S. warplanes.
7: Fox's Mike Emanuel. And the New York Knicks headed in the NBA Finals for the first time since 1999 as they knocked off the Cleveland Cavaliers and completed a four-game sweep in Cleveland in the Eastern Conference Finals, 130-93. 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
9: 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Mostly clear skies tonight with sunny skies today. After an overnight low of 52, expect high of 78 in the Prescott Quad Cities with a high of 75 tomorrow. 51 for your overnight low in Cottonwood in the Verde Valley with a high today of 89 and 87 on Wednesday. 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
18: The VA is proud to be hosting Memorial Day Remembrance Ceremony at the Prescott National Cemetery on Monday, May 25th from 11 to noon. 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
6: 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I'm Larry O'Connor. Good morning. Thanks for tuning in here to O'Connor & Company this Tuesday, cleverly disguised as a Monday, but it is not. This is Tuesday, everybody. I promise.
0: You're already a day into this week, thanks to the lengthy Memorial Day weekend that we just enjoyed. And I hope you had a peaceful and reflective Memorial Day. And now we're ready to seize the day here in this last week of May. Coming up in a bit, this hour, we're going to talk about congestion taxing. They want to tax the traffic in Washington, D.C. This is a brand newfangled. They always find ways to make money off of you. And it's always creating more pain. It's like bad enough that you have to sit in traffic when you're in Washington, D.C. or any major downtown metropolis, but now you got to pay extra for it. Kind of gross. Also coming up in the next hour, Lieutenant Colonel Tony Schaefer, a retired intelligence officer, talk about the latest out of Iran. And then Mary Margaret Olihan will give us her perspective on the announcement that ODNI director, the Director of National Intelligence, Tulsi Gabbard, has handed in her resignation. Good morning. I'm Larry O'Connor. You're listening to O'Connor & Company, and joining us right now is Hans von Spakovsky, Senior Legal Fellow at Advancing American Freedom. Hans, good morning. Good Tuesday to you. I hope you're well.
19: I'm doing just fine, thanks.
0: Yeah, I read your article that you published, and I appreciate you doing that, by the way. It appeared at PJ Media. It's what really happened in Virginia's redistricting case, not right. What the fevered imaginations of the left think. And you pulled out one of Hakeem Jeffries' quotes here, saying that the Supreme Court's decision was egregious and dripping with far-right partisanship. It was MAGA extremists desperate to rig the midterm elections. Did we read the same thing? This is what happens, that members of the political left and their friends in the media, they start repeating spin, and it actually ends up in history books at some point. But that's not what appears to have happened in this decision. This wasn't political or partisan at all, from my understanding.
19: No, and in fact, he must have been looking in the mirror when he made those statements, because what he was talking about was the Democratic Party trying to rig things. No, look, this was a pure law decision. I mean, it was actually very simple. The state constitution of Virginia, like a lot of other states, says if you want to amend the constitution, that amendment first has to be passed by the state legislature. Then there has to be an intervening general election. Then it has to be passed again by the state legislature. And then finally, it gets on the ballot so people can vote on it. And in this case, the first time the Democrats passed it in the legislature, we were already a month into the election. They passed it at the end of October for the November 2025 election, because Virginia has off-year elections. And what the court said is, look, an election is the entire time people are voting, and Virginia has a 45-day early voting period put in by Democrats, so there was no intervening election. So they didn't meet the requirements of the Constitution. It's very simple.
0: And I think when people react to this without actually thinking about it, but they don't understand, is that right. the very people who were drafting this constitutional amendment idea and this language, they were on the ballot last November. So in other words, if you as a voter,
19: that's right,
0: if you as a voter were angry that your state legislature put forward this or voted on this thing, then your only recourse is to vote against them, right? And you missed out on that opportunity because they did it after voting had already begun.
19: Yeah, in fact, that the court pointed that out. That's the whole purpose of having an intervening election, so people can decide whether they want to vote for or against somebody who supported the amendment. By the time they passed this amendment, over 40% of the voters in the state had already voted, over a million. So it was too late for them to have a choice in the matter.
0: So on a bigger issue, though, does this have a larger precedent, or can this be carried forward to other state law decisions, or even maybe the Supreme Court might take a look at this and rule one way or the other in terms of what Election Day means? Because there's a lot riding on that notion, isn't there? Again, I want to remind everybody, Hans not only is our legal analyst on this program, but he used to work in the Justice Department in the Civil Rights Division, specifically focusing on election law. Defining what Election Day means, and whether it is a day or whether there is this whole window of time when early voting begins, there's a whole lot riding on that notion.
19: Yeah, it is. And in fact, we are waiting for a case from the U.S. Supreme Court. They haven't released their decision yet, in which Mississippi was sued. And a court of appeals said by allowing absentee ballots to come in for 5 days after Election Day and still be counted, that violates the federal law that says Election Day is the first Tuesday after the first Monday in November. Lower court said you can't do that. You can't allow ballots to come in after Election Day. We're going to have to see what the Supreme Court says about that.
0: Well, let's shift over to Maryland. And again, we're talking about stuff going on in Virginia, right, Maryland, but as is often the case, Hans, this has a domino effect and repercussions across the country, not only because there are other states sort of jiggering with their districting right now and sort of trying to find an angle or for a window, but also, let's face it, when you're talking about midterm elections and the balance of power in the House of Representatives, the state, you know, 3,000 miles away from me might be affecting what happens in my life based on who gets the majority. So I thought everything was said and done in Maryland. Maryland has a 90-day legislative window, basically takes up the first 3 months of the year. The Senate refused to take up Governor Westmore's attempt to get rid of the last remaining Republican district in the state and make it entirely blue. But now there's some suggestion that they might open up this discussion again. I'm getting mailers for this election right now. The primary is in like 3.5 weeks or 4 weeks, June 23rd. How do they do this exactly?
19: Well, it would be tough. They would have to call a special session, and they would have to basically change the law in the primary and put it off. And it shows you something about the Democrats. Look, in the 2024 presidential election, Donald Trump got about a third of the vote. They've got 8 congressional seats, and they're now upset that there's one Republican seat out of 8, even though more than a third of the voters of the state are Republicans.
0: Well, they seem to also be upset, not just that there's one seat that belongs to a Republican, that's Andy Harris from the 1st District in Maryland. They seem to be upset that other states have now gotten more Republican districts. Specifically, Governor Westmore said the rules have changed. Maryland must respond as the ground shifts. Is there a historic precedent for this on what we're seeing right now, where states determine whether they're going to redistrict and how they're going to redistrict based on what other states have done with their redistricting?
19: No, that really hasn't been a factor in the past. And he says the rules have changed. Well, I'm not quite sure what he's talking about, other than Republican states have finally started doing what Democrats have been doing for years. Because if you look at other blue states, places like Massachusetts, Connecticut, Rhode Island, the Democrats there gerrymandered the states long ago so that they have zero Republican seats. Republicans actually weren't that unfair to Democrats in their states, in red states, and now they're finally adopting the same tactics that Democrats have been using for a long time.
0: I just don't see how they can amend their constitution and redraw their district maps and do everything in time for a primary. They must be thinking about affecting this for 2028 at this point. I just don't see it's possible. But what a time to sort of be witnessing all of this redistricting. If you had a magic wand, how would you have redistricting go, Hans? Is this the right way to have this done, or should there be some sort of magic formula or something? It's impossible to please everyone.
19: No, look, you're always going to have politics, but I think two things ought to be happening. One, redistricting should be based only on citizen population, not total population, because total population means you're including lots of people who are not eligible to vote, particularly aliens. And as you know, places like Maryland have made themselves sanctuary states. The other thing I think legislatures ought to now do, because of the Supreme Court's recent decision in Louisiana, is to say to the demographers who send them information for drawing lines, do not send us any racial data. We don't want to know the race of the individuals in the populations, because that way we will not be discriminating on the basis of race, which the Supreme Court has finally said you cannot do. And that's the right thing to say.
0: Well, yeah. In fact, if the Supreme Court has purposely said and gone out of their way to say that you can't draw lines based on racial characteristics or racial identity or what have you, then if it's uncovered that in the process of creating districts, the state took into account racial data or even had the racial data at their fingertips, I would think that would be evidence that they violated the Supreme Court's ruling.
19: Yes. No, that's exactly right. And that's why they shouldn't take it. By the way, I got to tell you, the Democrats are so obsessed with this that they've basically said, called me a racist for saying that.
0: Oh, well, they could join the club, Hans. Thanks for joining us.
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0: Larry O'Connor here on O'Connor and Company, and a special good morning to our friends listening in Houston on KNTH The Answer, as well as our Dallas affiliate. That's two mega stations, two mega cities in the Lone Star State of Texas, and we're thrilled to be a part of your morning routine now there with O'Connor and Company, because, well, you're waking up to an election day. It's runoff day in Texas, mostly Republicans. I think there's one Democrat runoff going on. Here's what happened in Texas. A lot of districts that have been redrawn now had a lot of candidates who wanted that nomination for those newly drawn districts. And if nobody got 50% or more, well, then they're going to have to go to a runoff. And by the way, as you know, of course, in the Texas Senate race, you have a runoff, of course, between incumbent John Cornyn and the current Attorney General Ken Paxton. Now, last week, the president of the United States finally ended up giving an endorsement in that race. And unlike what the conventional wisdom in D.C. thought, he ended up giving that endorsement to Ken Paxton. Some saw that as a writing on the wall and the final nail in the coffin for John Cornyn's attempts to win re-election. Others cynically saw it as President Trump himself recognizing the reality that Ken Paxton was going to win. And he added his name to the long list of supporters for the attorney general. Either way, today will be the day when we finally get the numbers back and figure out who that nominee will be and how they're going to square off against James Tallarico, who did, in their two-person race, end up winning over 50% on their side. And I know the polls showed that Tallarico's doing well against either one, but it's been hypothetical up until now. Now he's actually going to be running against a person. And we shall see. We've seen this story play out before, where Colin Allred most recently and before that Beto O'Rourke both had pretty good showings against Ted Cruz, and Ted Cruz ended up winning ultimately. My faith is still in Texas being Texas and sticking with a conservative Republican like Ken Paxton, even though he's a troubled candidate and an imperfect vessel, as many people will say, of a good conservative message compared to James Tallarico. I mean, forget Tallarico compared to Paxton. Tallarico compared to the other two Democrats I just mentioned, O'Rourke and Allred. Tallarico is way the heck out there in left field, and I mean left field. And the opposition research on Tallarico has only just begun. So my hunch tells me that Texas is going to stay red for quite some time. Meanwhile, speaking of Colin Allred, he is running in a primary runoff today against Representative Julie Johnson. This is for the 33rd District. Both Allred and Johnson, Johnson, the current Democrat representative, Allred had dropped out, ran for Senate, now was going to run for Senate again, decided to drop out of that race, now is running for the House. Maybe get a real job, everybody. Yeah, the Starbucks is hiring, aren't they? Yeah. Now they're running in a head-to-head contest here. And we'll see. Allred won 44% of the vote during the regular primary day. Johnson got in second place with 33% of the vote. It's going to be close based on all estimations. And we'll see what happens there. Also, 18th Congressional District. Democrats. Representative Al Green. He's the guy with the cane who's always waving it and screaming that Donald Trump should be impeached. Yeah, that guy. He is being challenged. He's 78 years old. He's being challenged by a man who is 40 years younger than him, 38-year-old Christian Menefee. We'll see how that one shakes down. Meanwhile, the attorney general race in Texas is also one to watch. Congressman Chip Roy is heading off against Senator Mayus Middleton, hoping to see which one gets to succeed Ken Paxton as the attorney general. One would assume that the Republican nominee will probably end up winning the general election. Middleton and Roy advanced in the runoff after the field included two other Republicans. Did not show a clear winner and a clear 50% plus one candidates. So that's why you've got a runoff over there. So we'll see. All eyes on Texas today. Speaking of John Cornyn, Tom Tillis, who's recently been told by his voters that his services are no longer needed in the Senate. Tom Tillis talked about John Cornyn with Jake Tapper yesterday and Sunday. Excuse me. It was noteworthy. Here.
1: And last question, though, is there going to be something of a you only live once YOLO caucus of Republicans on their way out the door that President Trump has helped instigate?
5: You know what I try to tell everybody, folks, if you're not running for re-election, then that one filter that you need to make sure your words are measured so that the Democrats can't use it against you and maybe some Republicans, you've just got to have that extra filter. And I'm telling you, it's great not having it so that you can get the same point across, but now you can use unambiguous words. And I'm being unambiguous on passion.
0: There he is, saying it out loud. See, not now I can just say what I really believe instead of all of the BS I gave you as a candidate. Boy, good riddance to that guy.
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8: Fox News, I'm Ted Lindner. Jazz saxophonist Sonny Rollins, who played alongside Miles Davis, John Coltrane, and others, has died. Rollins, releasing more than 60 albums over his multi-decade career, and was awarded the National Medal of the Arts in 2010. He was 95 years old. The Pentagon targeting southern Iran on Monday.
24: U.S. forces conducted self-defense strikes in southern Iran to protect troops from threats posed by Iranian forces. That's according to U.S. Central Command. Targets included missile launch sites and Iranian boats attempting to lay mines. The U.S. military also struck a surface-to-air missile site in Bandar Abbas that was targeting U.S. warplanes.
8: Fox's Mike Emanuel. The New York Knicks headed in the NBA Finals for the first time since 1999 as they knocked off the Cleveland Cavaliers and completed a 4-game sweep in Cleveland in the Eastern Conference Finals, 130-93. 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
9: 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Mostly clear skies tonight with sunny skies today. After an overnight low of 52, expect high of 78 in the Prescott Quad Cities with a high of 75 tomorrow. 51 for your overnight low in Cottonwood in the Verde Valley with a high today of 89 and 87 on Wednesday. I'm Bill Monroe, and that's a quick check of your weather from KQNA 1130 AM, 99.9 FM, and on 95.5 FM in Prescott Valley and Cottonwood.
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9: Whenever something's going on in Washington, D.C. that seems like, oh, this is something that the locals have to worry about, I like to bring it to your attention. Unless, you know, it's like a pothole or something. Although if it's a ubiquity of potholes, I like to bring it to your attention, too, because it gives you some insight into what it's like to be in Washington, D.C., some of the dysfunction involved here politically, and how it informs your lawmakers who are here representing you on a daily basis. And the idea of congestion tax is one of those things. And actually, it's becoming a national issue for Congress to address. But let's just focus on what we're talking about here. Congestion tax, charging people to drive in a downtown area. New York, I believe, is the only city in America to implement it so far. London's done it recently. But instead of guessing, how about we go to the expert, John Gonzalez. He's a reporter with a local ABC affiliate here, WJLA in Washington, and he joins us now. He's been covering it. John, thank you for being here. Good morning.
10: Hey, good morning to you. You know, when you think about congestion pricing, I might be screwed. I'm a Maryland driver, yeah, a Virginia journalist working in D.C. this morning. But the big picture is this is less about polls right now. It's more about control in D.C., local leaders, Congress. So, essentially, the House Oversight Committee has advanced this D.C. Roads Act, is what the bill is called, introduced by Pennsylvania Congressman Scott Perry. The bill would permanently block D.C. from ever creating this kind of tax. A congestion

0: auction pricing system.
1: Yeah. Some are looking at that as a threat to what's been referred to as home rule, which is where Congress, although they still have certain level of constitutional oversight over the district, they basically let Washington govern their own affairs within reason. I want to get to that question in a moment. But first, the idea of a congestion tax at all, who's pushing for it in the district, and what is it? What problem is it supposed to solve?
0: Well, locally, I don't think anyone's pushing for it. And, you know, this has been a debate for decades. I mean, this came up back when Marion Barry was the mayor of D.C., and it's been debated for many years. And it's important to note that there is currently no congestion pricing proposal on the table. But that's where these Republican leaders on Capitol Hill want to stop it before it even starts. They're saying that, you know, Maryland and Virginia commuters already deal with expensive commutes. Charging drivers to enter the city, you know, would hurt middle-class commuters who are simply going across the border to work.
1: Yeah.
0: You know, so Congress has a responsibility to oversee, of course, the capital city because of the uniqueness, the federal government's footprint in the district. So that's where this becomes kind of a gray area.
1: Is there also a concern, John Gonzalez, that the two leading candidates for mayor, both Janice Lewis-George, who sort of fashions herself a Mamdani type out of New York, and Kenyon McDuffie, they both answered on a questionnaire that, yes, they would entertain a congestion tax should they be elected mayor?
0: Which actually surprised a lot of folks that they, you know, they didn't say yes definitely, but they, you know, made it clear that they would entertain the idea, and that surprised a lot of folks. And they are obviously the front runners to become the next mayor of the District of Columbia. So yeah, you correct me when I say that no one locally is maybe on board with this idea. The new mayor might be.
1: Well, yeah, I mean, the far cry from pushing it versus during a campaign saying, well, I won't rule it out. But maybe that's why Congress is trying to step in. So Republicans who have the majority in the House right now, they do have some role in oversight here. And so they're moving this bill that would basically prohibit and tie the hands of the district council and a future mayor from being able to implement a congestion tax. First of all, does this have legs? Do you think that this could actually make it through as legislation for the nation's capital?
0: It appears to have support. It does. It does appear to have support. But then you have the local leaders, and then you have D.C. Delegate Eleanor Holmes Norton, who is strongly opposing this, saying that this is, you know, yet another example of federal overreach, argues that Congress is trying to ban a policy that does not even exist yet. You know, she, God bless her, she, you know, as she comes to the end of her term, she, her tenure here in D.C., she said that 700 million D.C. residents, when in fact it is 700,000, but we understand she yes. may, you know, obviously meant 700,000, know how to, you know, govern themselves. We don't need help from the federal government. You know, we know how to take care of our own laws, that sort of thing.
1: But you point out part of why this is important for members of Congress. And you said you live in Maryland, your studios are in Northern Virginia, you work in D.C. That's pretty normal in this area. If you have a congressional office and you've got staffers who work in your office on Capitol Hill, and maybe they live in Maryland or Virginia, they have to drive in. This affects them. It makes it harder for you to function for your office as a congressional office if it means higher expenses for people to come and live and work here. So that's Congress does have a role there, not to mention looking out for their constituents back in their home district if they want to come to D.C. to petition their representative.
0: 100%. You know, you already have some strict infrastructure transportation rules that have gone into effect in D.C. I mean, some of the stuff, minimal, no right turn on red, that became a thing recently in D.C. But, you know, a lot of people are already asking the question, well, what about folks who aren't necessarily coming into the district to work? Maybe they're going to dine. Maybe they're going to a ball game. You know, the Capitals, the Wizards, the Nationals all play in the district. Huge fan bases in Northern Virginia and Maryland. And what about these taxpaying citizens who are bringing their dollars into the district? You know, and now you're going to tax them on top of that?
1: Well, that's why a lot of people are opposing it. And of course, because D.C. has this very interesting relationship with the Constitution and Congress, there is oversight here, and we'll see how far this goes. John Gonzalez, thanks for filling us in on it. And this could also be, by the way, another sort of chink in the armor of home rule in general. We'll watch that space.
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8: Jalosi, Iran's supreme leader, says U.S. military bases in the Middle East are no longer safe after CENTCOM said American forces carried out what it calls self-defense strikes on mine-laying boats in the Strait of Hormuz.
9: These were the first U.S. strikes that have targeted Iran since early May. A spokesperson for Iran's armed forces said any new aggression will be met with a far more severe response. The strikes come amid the backdrop of ongoing diplomatic efforts to reach an agreement between Iran and the United States.
8: Fox's Trey Yinks in Tel Aviv. Today, Texas Senate runoff pits four-term Senator John Cornyn against State Attorney General Ken Paxton.
10: Attorney General Paxton was the second-place finisher in the March vote, and last week he received President Donald Trump's endorsement, who had criticized Cornyn for dismissing Trump's 2024 comeback chances.
8: That's Fox's Alex Hogan. The winner faces Democratic nominee James Tallarico. 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
11: 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Mostly clear skies tonight with sunny skies today. After an overnight low of 52, expect high of 78 in the Prescott Quad Cities with a high of 75 tomorrow. 51 for your overnight low in Cottonwood in the Verde Valley with a high today of 89 and 87 on Wednesday. 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
1: And a very good morning to you from your nation's capital. It's Tuesday. It's not Monday. It's just a Tuesday cleverly disguised as a Monday. It's like they're doing some human there this Tuesday. They're like spies. That's spy talk. I've been to the spy museum. I know what Humint is. It's Larry O'Connor here from our flagship station, WMAL, in your nation's capital in the Relief Factor studio. Good morning. Coming up in 30 minutes, Mary Margaret Olihan of the Daily Wire. She is White House correspondent. We'll find out what she knows about the announcement Friday that the Director of National Intelligence, Tulsi Gabbard, would be stepping down effective the end of June because of her husband suffering from a rare form of bone cancer. Is there more to that story? We'll find out. Mary Margaret Olihan will know. She'll be joining us. Speaking of more to the story, We've got a guy who also has been to the spy museum. He's literally a spy, or at least used to be, or maybe he still is. I don't know, and I wouldn't tell you if I did. His name is Lieutenant Colonel Tony Schaefer, retired senior intelligence officer and president now of Project Sentinel. Tony, good morning. Thanks for joining us.
0: Hey, good morning, Larry. Yes, always great to be with you. It's always fun.
1: So what a weekend it was, where it looked like, you know, the president drops everything at Bedminster, comes to D.C., working late into the hours, both Friday and Saturday night. You had rumors that there was a deal that was imminent, 95% of it done. Mike Pompeo comes out and says, I can't believe what I'm hearing. The president's going to give away the store. Then it turns out, well, maybe Mike Pompeo doesn't know what he's talking about. Former CIA director, former Secretary of State. And then we end the weekend yesterday with the U.S. engaging in military strikes against IRGC boats that were laying mines and figuring out where their missile-to-air rockets are located and blowing those batteries away. Where do we stand right now in Iran, Tony Schaefer?
0: So I think there's a number of things going on at different levels. First, on the Mike Pompeo, and I love Mike, he's a good guy, but I think the neocons were trying to say things they had no idea they were talking about, and they were trying to prompt some military action. I'm not saying we're not going to take military action, because we already have, and there's probably more to come. But I think there's a divide within the base. The neocons, Larry, want unlimited and continuous military force. President Trump is trying to use a form of diplomacy where, you know, you kind of have a very heavy stick and a carrot. So that's where we're at. Now, I think President Trump's getting tired. I think that he's given them way more runway than I would have expected. And I think the little love tap yesterday reminding the Iranians that, hey, military action is literally only a heartbeat away. Maybe you ought to think about getting to the table. So I think President Trump's going to give them another 48 hours. But I can tell you, I was down at Special Operations Command, Larry. It's on my social media. I'll be posting more on it. I was down at Special Operations Week. I was talking to Central Command naval personnel who are involved in some of this. And I can tell you that we're prepared to move back to a very rigorous series of strikes that would probably take and may even take control of some of their industry, the Iranian oil industry as a boot. So it's. I think we're about back to military action.
1: What is it, as you call them, the neocons, the people who were, you know, don't like Trump very much, but do like it when he engages in a military conflict like this, people like Eric Erickson and Mike Pompeo, et cetera. What is it they want? I'm really confused. Do they just want bomb, bomb, bomb until there's nobody left standing? And then what? And then the U.S. comes in and occupies and props up a government? Haven't we been down that road before?
0: We have, and I think that's why President Trump and frankly, Pete Hegseth, you know, Pete and a number of us share the misery of having to gone into forever wars. And President Trump has said, we're not going to do that. And I agree, we should not do that. I think there's ways of using our full range of national power, not just military. Scott Bessent's involved. Marco Rubio is doing a great job. You've got to do a whole of government approach, Larry, to be effective. Otherwise, we get into the middle of these 10 and 20 year wars. I think literally that's what they want. Right. And the other thing, the other predicate here, which you may bring up, is the Arabs, the Abraham Accords. I think the next thing we're going to see coming, because I think President Trump hint at it, is we're going to probably see our Arab allies wingtip to wingtip with us going into battle against the Iranians within the next few days as well. I think the Arab coalition under the Abraham Accord is ready to go as well.
1: So yeah, you're right. And the president, by the way, did hint at expanding the Abraham Accords and saying every other Arab or Muslim nation who is engaged in this right now and on our side, they should be signing these peace deals with Israel as well. It'd be a remarkable turn of events, Tony. Tony, on the other side of the coin, the idea, I think you're right. I think the president is losing patience. I think that he is trying to extend every possible avenue first before he engages in military strikes again, because I think he does value human life. I think that he does hesitate to put our men and women in harm's way. That said, what's the end game on that? We just talked through the neocons, as you call them, their end game, which is bomb, bomb, bomb, and then, you know, we build something in the rubble. What's the other side of the equation? Is there a scenario where anybody currently in power in Iran or the IRGC could be trusted to actually take over command of that nation and actually be a reasonable player on the world stage?
0: Well, that's the dilemma. Do we do another decapitation strike? And, you know, I'm in the basement of a former Reagan official this morning, just hint, Larry. Okay. And we were talking about this last night. Yeah,
1: we're all going to be looking on the bookshelves now, trying to. We want to get a clue here who that might be. We'll figure it out.
0: So we were talking last night about decapitation strikes as considered during the Cold War regarding Russia, Soviet Union. And it's like, you kill all the leadership, who do you negotiate with? So it's the same thing now. Do we go back and kill the next generation and start again? So I don't know. I think there's some real issues here. Can we trust them? Can we not? I don't think we can leave them in place. Now, this is where I will agree with the neocons. We cannot leave a administration of whatever government in Iran in place that fundamentally hates us is going to continue to launch terrorist action. So I think that doesn't have to be resolved immediately. The big issue is resolving no nukes, getting the straits open. The other thing, Larry, too, people continue to miss. President Trump is not about Iran. It's not about Venezuela. This is about him, with the United States being the country he leads, controlling 80% of global energy. That is to say that we will become the controller, the discerner, the director of 80%, and that would be huge. And that's why he keeps saying, just, you know, give us some time, let us resolve this, let us destroy the city of London and the banks and Lloyd's of London. Let's just get past that so we can take control. So I know it's tough right now for the panickins that are all like, oh my God, you know, midterms are coming, and they are. I'm a politician, you know, I got to help out in North Carolina. But I'm not panicking yet. I think give it another few days to work this out.
1: And when you say destroy the city of London, obviously you don't mean a blitz or anything like
0: no,
1: that.
0: No, not really.
1: Clear. Yeah, or
0: no,
1: not
0: we
1: really.
0: Wouldn't do
1: oh,
0: that.
1: Good
0: no,
1: to know.
0: Larry,
1: okay.
0: Who would want? Nobody wants to get rid of shepherd pie and bad
1: Sorry.
0: Teeth. Come
1: fish,
0: on, nobody would
1: chips.
0: Want that destroyed.
1: Fish and
0: no.
1: chips.
0: Fish and chips.
1: A couple of things that I wanted to ask you about. You mentioned enriched uranium.
0: Yeah.
1: I read a report, and I wanted to run this by you. You would know this stuff. I read a report that if the U.S. takes possession of Iran's enriched uranium, that there's some sort of marker or fingerprint or something on this enriched uranium.
0: Exactly.
1: Trace its origins. And talk to me about that and why that's kind of a critical thing here and maybe why Iran is being reluctant.
0: You can actually trace this even after a nuclear blast. So basically, because the process of refining uranium, it takes multiple and complex tasks to get to the point of where you have highly enriched uranium. There's certain little markers that inherently come through the process. Lawrence Livermore has mapped all that. We've known how to map this since pretty much the beginning of the atomic age. And we want to have physical examples. We want to have the dust. You know, we want to see the dust. Show us your dust.
1: Show us your dust.
0: And then we'll get back to top. And so, there's like three different countries which are suspected. Russia.
1: But Russia, China, North Korea, right? Those are the only options.
0: Yeah. Yeah. And then so we want to see which one was helping. Just saying. So I think that's a big part of why we want to get access to that. Absolutely.
1: Very interesting. I'd also like, as a veteran, to ask you about yesterday's Memorial Day. I know that you've participated in D.C.'s Memorial Day events in the past. And the Democrats put out on their social media yesterday this graphic here. It says it's got the 13 service members who have been killed during in the line of duty during the engagement with Iran. And the headline says, "Today we honor the American heroes who made the ultimate sacrifice in Trump's war with Iran." And it was obviously it was the use of these 13 lost souls as a political weapon against Donald Trump and the Republican Party put out by the Democrats on Memorial Day, Tony. And I just love you to take a minute there to reflect on that as someone who has lost brothers in arms.
0: Yeah, well, President Trump obviously acknowledged the loss and even said that during the ceremony. Heck, Larry, you've got your daughter in a submarine right now, as I recall, right? I mean, we are all serving the nation, and that's the idea here. Those who served and sacrificed, as Abraham Lincoln said, the last full measure of devotion, we owe it to those who sacrificed, we who are still alive, to continue to train and equip our forces with the best people. You know, your daughter's there. I'm still trying to do what I can help out, you know, when I get a chance. I think the Democrats are going the opposite direction. When you have a governor, a sitting governor, show up to be disruptive at an ICE facility, who actually was a naval, an Annapolis graduate, just saying, instead of honoring the dead, she shows up to be a Marxist trying to disrupt good order and discipline. I don't think that's a good look, and I think the Democrats have committed to that course no matter what, and sad.
1: On Memorial Day. On Memorial Day.
0: On Memorial Day.
1: Read Tony Schaefer's book. Yeah. Operation Darkheart, phenomenal, insightful book about the early days of our engagement in Afghanistan. Always great to talk to you, Tony Schaefer. Thanks for joining us.
0: Thanks, Larry.
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1: From her about what's really going on with Tulsi Gabbard. By the way, what really might be going on with Tulsi Gabbard is stepping down as Director of National Intelligence is exactly what Tulsi Gabbard, Director of National Intelligence, said is going on with Tulsi Gabbard, which is my husband's been diagnosed with bone cancer and I want to be by his side. But here in Washington, of course, there's always got to be an ulterior motive. How could you possibly want to be with your husband while he fights off cancer? Clearly, you want a cabinet-level position. That's more important than anything. That drives me crazy about this town sometimes. So we'll talk to Mary Margaret O'Lehan about that and about the president going to Walter Reed, et cetera, et cetera. But first, Marco Rubio, Secretary of State, is traveling in India, and he took the ubiquitous photo in front of the Taj Mahal and complained about how hot and humid it was there, which is funny coming from a guy from Miami. But he keeps saying, this isn't like Miami. It's nothing. This is way hotter, more humid. He said that about Sweden, too, which is kind of funny. So Marco Rubio traveling to India, representing the U.S., talking about various issues with regard to visas and concerns that we've got about Indians coming in and taking jobs, et cetera, et cetera. You know, there's a lot of negotiations going on, a lot of it economic, a lot of it with a connection to national security, especially when you see that India is one of those customers who have been purchasing oil from Russia and I believe also from Iran and various aspects of how they integrate into the world economic policies that fuel national security. It's all high-level stuff. But while he was there, the rumors of a proposed deal with Iran started to surface. And as we mentioned in the last segment, people like Mike Pompeo and other people who are great protectors of American interests there and of the country of Israel, our most important ally on the planet and the most important region on the planet, were very concerned about some of the presumed leaks of this deal. And again, I want to reiterate what I said the other day. If you're a senator or a former secretary of state and you carry some gravitas with you and you begin a statement on social media with, if these reports are true, dot, dot, dot, and just stop right there because you're not helping by speculating over something that you haven't verified yourself is true or not. And Senator Cruz, who I have great respect for, he got out there and wanted to say if these reports here, I'll read you what he said. He said, I'm deeply concerned about what we are hearing, what we're hearing. Okay, how about what you know about the Iran deal being pushed by some voices in the administration? President Trump's decision to strike Iran was the most consequential decision of his second term. He was right to do so, and we achieved extraordinary military results, including destroying all their missiles and drones and sinking their entire navy. By the way, we didn't destroy all their missiles and drones, otherwise they wouldn't be firing back right now. So clearly there's some missiles and drones there. It's clearly still a concern. If the result of all that is to be an Iranian regime still run by Islamists who chant death to America, now receiving billions of dollars, being able to enrich uranium and develop nuclear weapons and having effective control over the Strait of Hormuz, then the outcome would be a disastrous mistake. Well, everybody agrees with that. But the president, how many times does the president have to say they can't enrich uranium? They're not going to get our money. And they got to turn over their enriched uranium and they cannot do anything that would lead them to a nuclear weapon. So it's frustrating. But imagine how frustrating it might be if you're Secretary of State and you see stuff like that. Here was Secretary of State Rubio in India commenting on all of these rumors that were flying around over the weekend.
9: No one who has been stronger on this issue than President Trump. Okay. Multiple political leaders, multiple presidents of the United States have all said the same thing. Iran cannot have a nuclear weapon. The only one who's tried to do anything and has actually done anything about it in a real way has been President Trump. So his commitment to that principle that they'll never have a nuclear weapon shouldn't be questioned by anybody. And the idea that somehow this president, given everything he's already proven he's willing to do, is going to somehow agree to a deal that ultimately winds up putting Iran in a stronger position when it comes to nuclear ambitions is absurd. That's just not going to happen. But our preference is to address this through a diplomatic means. And that's what we're endeavoring to do here. I think we've made some progress. I'm always cautious when I say that because you can agree to things on paper, they actually have to be implemented. You can agree to things in writing, and then you actually have to go out and do it. But I do think perhaps there is the possibility that over the next few hours, the world will get some good news, at least with regards to the Straits with regards to a process that can ultimately leave us where the president wants us to be. And that is a world that no longer has to be.
1: There you go. And just to reiterate, the reports that I've heard from my credible sources, along with Scott Jennings, who is a friend and credible source, says that there is no money going to Iran. They have to turn over all their enriched uranium. They have to cease their uranium. They need to open the strait with no strings attached. And then we'll have a second phase where maybe they get some relief on sanctions. Maybe, if they do what they say they're going to do. Okay.
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11: Angelosi, Iran's supreme leader, says U.S. military bases in the Middle East are no longer safe after CENTCOM said American forces carried out what it calls self-defense strikes on mine-laying boats in the Strait of Hormuz.
12: These were the first U.S. strikes that have targeted Iran since early May. A spokesperson for Iran's armed forces said any new aggression will be met with a far more severe response. The strikes come amid the backdrop of ongoing diplomatic efforts to reach an agreement between Iran and the United States.
11: Fox's Trey Yinks in Tel Aviv today. Texas Senate runoff pits four-term Senator John Cornyn against State Attorney General Ken Paxton.
13: Attorney General Paxton was the second-place finisher in the March vote, and last week he received President Donald Trump's endorsement, who had criticized Cornyn for dismissing Trump's 2024 comeback chances.
11: That's Fox's Alex Hogan. The winner faces Democratic nominee James Tallarico. 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
14: 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Mostly clear skies tonight with sunny skies today. After an overnight low of 52, expect high of 78 in the Prescott Quad Cities with a high of 75 tomorrow. 51 for your overnight low in Cottonwood in the Verde Valley with a high today of 89 and 87 on Wednesday. I'm Bill Monroe, and that's a quick check of your weather from KQNA 1130 AM, 99.9 FM, and on 95.5 FM in Prescott Valley and Cottonwood.
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1: Larry O'Connor here from the Relief Factor Studios and our flagship station, WMAL, in Washington, D.C. Good morning. Coming up in a bit, we've been talking a lot about the House map and how the House is looking with redistricting and what Republicans need to do to keep the majority. What about the Senate? Well, we'll give you a look-see what the Senate's looking like right now based on the latest polls and what the assumption will be based on the strength of incumbency. That's coming up in just a bit. But first, we learned Friday afternoon, after much speculation, that the Director of National Intelligence, Tulsi Gabbard, would be resigning, stepping down at the end of June. She said it's because her husband is suffering from a rare form of bone cancer, wants to be by his side while he fights this battle. And, of course, D.C. being what it is, people immediately assumed that that wasn't true and that there must be something else at play here. Why would you want to be with your husband as he battles cancer and when you could be a cabinet secretary or something like that? Is there more to it, or should we take Tulsi Gabbard at her word? And what do we make of her legacy and her tenure as the Director of National Intelligence, one that I think could reasonably be described as one of transparency and the release of long-awaited documents, not nearly as many as a lot of people would like, but quite a few documents about things that we have all been speculating about and, well, concerned about over the years. Well, to talk about that and a whole lot more going on with the administration is Mary Margaret Olihan. She's White House correspondent for Daily Wire and just a great gal around town. Mary Margaret, thanks for joining us this morning.
19: Hey, Larry. Good morning. So great to be here.
1: Forgive me for being naive, but when Tulsi Gabbard says my husband's dying of cancer, not dying of cancer, forgive me, my husband is suffering from cancer, I want to be by his side, hold his hand and help him be a warrior and fight it, I take her at her word. Who would use that as some political excuse? But what are you hearing? Because a lot of people over the weekend were like, oh, no, she was on the out, she was going to be gone anyway. What's going on there with Tulsi Gabbard?
19: Yeah, it's an interesting question, because for about a month before Tulsi Gabbard announced that she was resigning from her position, there were rumors that she was going to resign, that she was going to be fired. A lot of those were led by Laura Loomer, who has been very, very vocal in her dislike of Tulsi Gabbard. So all weekend she's been tweeting about her, suggesting that she was using her husband's illness as a cover up for resigning. Now, I haven't seen anything that would make me believe that this was not a genuine resignation given Tulsi's husband's diagnosis. They go everywhere together. I was interviewing her at the National Archives about a year ago, and he was with us every step of the way, interested, watching. At one point, we went to these special rooms in the National Archives, and we're looking at artifacts from the RFK assassination. And her husband was fascinated, and she stopped the interview so that he could come look at these artifacts closely because she knew that he would be so excited. So I've seen them up close together. They are, you know, a very loving and kind couple, and, you know, my heart goes out to them, and I am prayers for their for this diagnosis and for his fight against this dangerous cancer.
1: Yeah.
19: I will say, you know, Tulsi has plenty of enemies inside or around the administration. I don't know about exactly inside, but, you know, there had been these rumors for quite some time. We don't know how grounded they are. We do know she didn't necessarily agree with the president when it comes to the war in Iran, but she had still supported him and publicly had his back on that.
1: I will say, I don't know Laura Loomer, never met her, and she may be right about some things, but I did see her over the weekend going after Tulsi Gabbard's deputy national director of national intelligence, a guy I know, Aaron Lucas, is a good guy, but she was going after him like, oh, he's part of the deep state. He knew all about Russian collusion. Aaron Lucas was overseas. He wasn't at Langley. He was working for the CIA as an officer overseas when the Russian collusion thing happened. And he was a respected and trusted deputy to Rick Grenell. And I'm sorry, you can't tell me that Rick Grenell is not on Team MAGA. So I don't know. It's just weird, this whole juxtaposition of people who try to destroy people's careers, I guess for their clients or people that hire them to drag people through the mud. I wish it weren't true, Mary Margaret, but that seems to be what's going on here with a lot of this stuff.
19: Yeah, it's hard to know motivation sometimes, Larry. There's a lot going on in Washington, a lot going on in and around the administration. For example, yesterday, the Daily Mail published a story claiming that J.D. Vance was considering abandoning his 2028 presidential bid. And the story specifically said that, you know, they cited Gabbard's resignation as evidence to that fact and saying that he had lost one of his best allies when it comes to how he perceives the Iran war. So that, you know, that's one theory that had been posited. But if you look at that Daily Mail story, neither of the sources that they mention are actually close to the vice president. It was more White House insiders who were weighing in.
1: Right.
19: And, you know, I work with a lot of sources. There's plenty of people who are willing to describe themselves as White House insiders that maybe shouldn't be.
1: This is what does in an administration. And we saw it in the first Trump administration, by the way, in the first 6 to 8 months. We saw all this stuff going on. For the most part, that hasn't been happening this second term, but now you're seeing a whole lot of stuff bubbling up. Mary Margaret Olihana is our guest. By the way, Mary Margaret, I think of you as, well, not a daughter, but let's just say a niece. And when I hear that shots ring out at the White House, as they did over the weekend, I immediately think, oh, my God, you know, I know you. I know Reagan Reese. I know some of the other kids in my mind who are covering the White House. And I worry that you're, you know, okay. Are you okay? Were you around? And what is it like right now, considering the various attacks from the White House Correspondents' Dinner now to this one outside the White House with what appears to be constant violent attacks or attempted attacks against the president or this administration?
19: Well, Larry, that's so sweet of you, first of all. And it is actually, you know, it's a scary thing for the president and it's a scary thing for his staff. But it's not something I ever expected to be a scary thing for myself. That corner of the street where that shooting took place over the weekend is where my Ubers drop me off every single time I go to the White House.
1: Yep.
19: You know, that is where every single one of
1: right at the check-in point for everyone who's got a hard pass. That's where you get dropped off. Yeah.
19: Yep. That's where we go in and out. And, you know, we spend a lot of time on that corner. There's a great Starbucks there. It's great Sweetgreen. So it's scary. And it's something that every single one of us have to remember. And, you know, in November, when the two National Guardsmen were attacked not far from there, that was really a wake-up call to me to remember that there is so much violence going on, and it is very much encouraged by leftist activists, leftist lawmakers. It is not discouraged at all. And walking into the White House after that November attack, I remember I looked at one of the Secret Service agents, and I felt a little dramatic, but I wanted to say it. And I said, thank you so much for keeping us safe. And he kind of set his jaw and looked at me and said, "You're welcome." And I could tell that it is not lost on them that they're in a dangerous position, and they're taking on a lot to keep the White House staff, the president, and the press, and anyone who goes in there safe. So yeah. It's a very scary thing, and I think we all need to remember that, and to remember that there is violence in this country, and it's not going away anytime soon.
1: Well, and the rhetoric against the president, in my opinion, encouraged this kind of violence, and Democrats, I think, know what they're doing, and they continue to do it. Do we know anything more about this suspect, Nazir Best, 21 years old? I'm told he thought he was Jesus Christ. Which is kind of a red flag about somebody.
19: Yeah, he appears to have not been of sound mind, I think is a good way to say it. Yeah. He had had previous run-ins with the Secret Service, and that's according to court documents that were filed by the White House surrounding this incident with the Secret Service. So in the past, he had tried to access the White House, and he was arrested by Secret Service agents and charged with unlawfully entering a federally controlled property. But then he was released, and in August of 2025, he failed to appear for a status hearing. That led to a no-bond bench warrant, allowed law enforcement to arrest him, and then almost a year later, he reappeared outside the White House and began firing at Secret Service at that checkpoint. Tragically, you know, the Secret Service shot and killed him.
1: Yeah.
19: He was pronounced dead at the hospital, and there was a bystander who was also shot and seriously wounded. It's not clear whether that bystander was shot by the Secret Service or whether the bystander was shot by Best, the attacker. But we're going to find out more about that soon. And I understand that the bystander who was shot is actually in stable condition as of Sunday. So praying that person, he or she is able to recover well.
1: All right. And also the president's going to turn 80 in like less than 3 weeks. His birthday is Flag Day, of course, June 14th. And he is heading to Walter Reed for a physical exam today. Now, people might be surprised to learn this, but if you go over on, you know, Blue Sky or sort of the fever swamp of the political left in this country, even MS Now, which I'm told is a legitimate cable news operation, Mary Margaret, they talk openly on a regular basis about the president's failing health, which is just hilarious to me considering they said nothing about Joe Biden. But is there any issue that you know of that is discussed, or is there something that the president is specifically looking out for at his upcoming physical exam later today at Walter Reed?
19: No, if anything, the Trump administration loves to tout the results of these physical examinations because President Joe Biden was so hesitant to do so. And, you know, we saw the whole press corps just overlook President Joe Biden's very serious and obvious cognitive decline.
1: Right.
19: And so now, you know, when the last time Trump did one of these, Caroline Leavitt was borderline gleeful. She just loved to talk about the results of it because she felt that, and, you know, the Trump administration also feel that it was a win for them to show that the president was in good health and they weren't afraid to talk about it. Now, as far as Trump goes, the legacy press, especially on cable, they love to point to the president during his cabinet meetings closing his eyes as an example of supposed decline.
1: Oh, yes.
19: Well,
1: I know.
19: You know, I've been in a lot of these meetings. I've been in the Oval Office with him a lot. The president will look down. He'll close his eyes. He'll look around. He is not even slightly asleep or even dozing. He's very engaged. He's listening. He's delighted with what people have to say. He's very much the master of ceremonies. So it's just so silly to me to try and suggest that he's declining because his eyes are closed or his eyes are downcast. It just makes no sense.
1: If anything, the president's staff, when they accompany him to Walter Reed, might be pulling the doctors aside and saying, you know, could you give him something to slow him down, please? Could you maybe maybe slip a little tranquilizer in there? Let's just sort of, I could use a long weekend. Mary Margaret Olihan, always good to talk to you. Thanks for joining us.
19: Thanks for having me.
1: Stay safe, young lady, please. Coming up, we've got a Senate forecast. What are the states looking like right now? What might it look like on Election Day this November? And what's going to happen to Thomas Massie? Well, we have the answer. That's next on O'Connor and Company.
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6: 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Derek Dubé served in the War on Terror from 2010 to 2018.
21: To me, Memorial Day is about the friends and family members that serve that are no longer here. I usually spend that time at home talking to my friends that I served with that are still alive.
6: Dubé at the state capitol last week voicing opposition to

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11: 1 week ago today, Thomas Massie was running in that primary for his House seat in Northern Kentucky, and he lost. When he was running, he said, listen, if I don't win this primary, if I don't get renominated, I'm just going to go home to the farm. What he didn't say was what he would do once he got home to the farm. I think everyone just assumed he'd, you know, go back to farming. No. He's raising money, and he's raising lots of it. Did you know that in the first quarter of this year, he had 20,000 donors, small donors, that's under $200. If you get 20,000 people to give you $50 for something, that's $1 million. That's a lot of hayseed there in Northern Kentucky. So Thomas Massie has been raising money, and he continues to raise money. He raises money by claiming that pro-Israel forces are throwing all their shekels in a Shylock fashion to try to keep him down. He also suggests that he's going to be revealing all and naming names from the Epstein files before he leaves office, which is weird to me because what's stopping him from doing it right now? He keeps saying that. You got to reelect me and keep me in office so I can reveal everything about the Epstein files that I knew. Why don't you do that now? Why do you need to win an election to do that? Why don't you just do it? Curious, isn't it? So Thomas Massie, I guess, went back to the farm over the weekend, and less than a week after losing his primary, he made an announcement. He's filed to run for re-election in 2028. That's right. He's already filed his statement of candidacy for the same House seat that he just spent $5 million trying to stay in, and the voters of his district said no, but thank you very much. He's already filed to run again. Now, there were some people on election night last week who were counting 2028, not for the

0: House seat, but for the presidency. I saw some headlines say that Thomas Massie has now been thrust into the limelight as a presidential candidate in 20 years. Like, by whom? Seriously, by whom? That seems a little unrealistic, doesn't it? I don't mean to discount anybody's chances. Listen, anything can happen in America, right? But make no mistake, filing for re-election now means one thing and one thing only. That Thomas Massie has figured out the secret sauce to, well, exercising one specific skill set that is going to keep him employed for a while. Fundraising. It's one of the hardest things to do as a political candidate. My friend Chris DeGaulle, who's now running for Congress, he said you got to be a sociopath to be able to look people in the eye and say, give me your money. How do you tell 20,000 people, give me $50 so I can have a million? That's what he's doing. And he needs a place to put it. And so he's created a new campaign so that he can bank all that money. And, well, let's just keep an eye on all the expenses, shall we, over the course of the next couple of years? Because there's going to be a whole lot of money flying in to Mr. Massie's campaign. Also, by the way, as we talk about 2026, we've been talking about the congressional map and the redistricting, but what about the Senate seats? Well, we have an interesting forecast here from Inside Election. You've got three different entities: Cook Political Report, Politico, Inside Elections. Inside Elections seems to lean a little more Republican, a little more conservative. That said, you've got three toss-ups right now: Michigan, North Carolina, Georgia. Now, two of those toss-ups are currently held by Democrats. And the North Carolina seat is really an open seat, not held by anyone, but currently held by a Republican. If you set those toss-ups aside, Republicans are already sitting on states that are either solidly Republican or leaning Republican, giving them 52 seats. That includes Maine and Ohio, which are the tightest wins for them, but wins nonetheless, based on the current forecast, based on historic trends, based on the strength of candidacy, and based on the money and the polls. If that's the case, I just want to hear me out for a second. If this stays true, and if North Carolina follows suit and continues to vote Republican, and then if Michigan can somehow flip because the Democrats nominate a radical Islamist, El-Sayed, the candidate who's currently leading in the Wolverine state, not only will Republicans retain their majority, they could actually grow their majority by another seat while getting rid of Republicans like John Cornyn and Tom Tillis and basically addition by subtraction. You don't hear that very often in the news, and so I wanted to share it with you. We'll see. Listen, it's early. It's only May, end of May. There's a lot of game to be played. But right now, things don't look so bad for Republicans. Not by a long shot. I want to talk to you about summer camp, okay? Most specifically, a summer camp that caters specifically to children of, well, of prisoners, of convicted prisoners. This summer camp is a godsend for these children. It's through the Prison Fellowship. It's incredible. It's the Angel Tree Summer Camp. 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
5: Fox News, I'm CJ Pop. The ceasefire stands even though the U.S. military strikes Iranian targets.
6: Overnight, the United States conducted airstrikes against southern Iran near the Strait of Hormuz. CENTCOM says these strikes were defensive in nature and went after mine-laying vessels along with a surface-to-air missile position. These were the first U.S. strikes that have targeted Iran since early May.
5: Fox's Trey Inks in Tel Aviv, Iran's supreme leader, warning U.S. bases in the region are no longer safe. Texas runoff election pits four-term U.S. Senator John Cornyn against State Attorney General Ken Paxton. The winner faces Democratic candidate James Tallarico in November. President Trump recently endorsed A.G. Paxton. And in tragedy in Belgium, at least two teenagers and four were killed when a school bus collides with a train. 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
8: Good morning. We're coming up on 2 minutes after 6 on this May 26th. Thanks for making KQ&A your choice for your Tuesday. I'm Bill Monroe. News This Hour, just ahead of the Brian Kilmeade Show, is brought to you by MTE Communications. State fire officials have been able to stop forward progress of the Spar fire near Yarnell. The 3.5-acre fire started last Thursday afternoon near the Granite Mountain Hotshot State Park, reportedly by someone who fired up a charcoal grill off Highway 89. According to Arizona Forestry and Fire Management officials, the fire stayed within its footprint as the Memorial Day weekend got underway. Spokesman Tiffany DeVila explained the Spar fire is a good example of the danger we face while enjoying the outdoors.
9: Just know that our conditions are very dry. We haven't had any precipitation in quite some time. It's going to be hot and dry, and really one spark is all it takes to start a fast-moving wildfire.
8: DeVila says it's a good idea to check conditions before you hit the road for your summer vacation.
9: People just need to understand that there are restrictions pretty much across most of the state. Wildlandfire.az.gov is the one-stop shop basically for state federal fire restrictions.
8: Yavapai County is under stage one restrictions, which means the use of grills and similar devices are only permitted in designated developed areas. Summer's unofficially here, so Arizona Public Service officials are sharing some safety tips.
10: Pool days and playlists are a perfect pair, but water and electricity are not. Keep speakers, chargers, and other electronics far from the splash zone and never handle electronic devices with wet hands. When cleaning pools, be aware of overhead power lines, especially when using long-handled tools. Keep outdoor lighting away from water and avoid overloading outlets and cords. This can lead to electric shock and severe injury. Use only weather-resistant, heavy-gauge extension cords specifically designed for outdoors. Secure items like umbrellas, trampolines, pool floats, and patio furniture. Strong winds can quickly blow items into power lines, causing outages. In addition, flying drones, kites, or other aerial toys should not be flown near power lines. Mylar balloons should also be kept away from power lines. Deflate and properly dispose of them. I'm Lindsay Draper reporting.
8: In state news, Peoria police are crediting their real-time crime center drone program with the quick capture of a half dozen stolen car suspects who might otherwise have gotten away. John Gilliland has more.
11: It's not RoboCop, but police are using the latest tech to catch the bad guys on the streets of Peoria. Sergeant Shelley Montez says that in this instance, they got a hit on a previously stolen car and were able to get a drone on the scene within minutes and track the suspects.
12: The drone first responder program went up in the air and quickly located the vehicle. The suspects failed.
11: Even so, Montez says that this is not another step towards robot policing in Arizona. This is only the beginning, though, and they plan to expand the program, which she says is a force multiplier for police.
13: Thank you for your cooperation. Good night.
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8: The news is sponsored each morning at this time by MTE Communications. Stay tuned. The Brian Kilmeade Show is up next, right after a check of your KQNA weather, brought to you this hour by Cottonwood Area Transit. KQNA News time is 4 minutes after 6. Taking a look now at your KQNA weather, sunny skies, gusty winds and warm temperatures today and tomorrow. 76 degrees today in the Prescott Quad Cities area with an overnight low of 51 and a high tomorrow of 72. 86 degrees today for Cottonwood in the Verde Valley with an overnight low of 53 and a high on Wednesday of 83. Your KQNA weather is brought to you each morning this time by Cottonwood Area Transit. Stay tuned. The Brian Kilmeade Show is up next. It's coming up on 6 minutes after 6. Have a great Tuesday. I'm Bill Monroe for the Talk of the Quad Cities, KQNA 99.9 FM in Prescott, 95.5 FM in Prescott Valley in Cottonwood, 1130 AM and everywhere by downloading the free AZ Hometown Radio app.
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6: Arizona News Audio, I'm Jeff Scott. Glendale police filling in the pieces of the puzzle surrounding a tragic murder-suicide Monday. A mother apparently killing her two children, ages 10 and 18 months, before killing herself. Hours earlier, the suspect's husband was leaving a bar with a woman when shots rang out.
7: The female tried to leave the scene in her vehicle. She was actually struck by gunfire at the back of her head. We can tell you that she received some non-life-threatening injuries. The male in all of this was not injured.
6: Police spokesman Jose Santiago, that man called 911 before receiving a text from his wife saying she was going to harm their children. Officers finding the woman and her two children dead inside their Phoenix home. A man and woman found dead in Marana about a mile apart. Their two children found safe. This too sounding like a murder-suicide with police saying there are no outstanding suspects. Those in the know say the chances of fumes from that chemical tank emergency in Garden Grove, California, posing any risk to Arizona is very low.
8: Very low levels of this are being released, you know, at this point. So the risk won't be so much except for right in the local vicinity.
6: Steve Brittle with Don't Waste Arizona. Fire officials saying the threat of an explosion of the tank at GKN Aerospace is pretty much passed. Memorial Day ceremonies around the state Monday, including at the National Memorial Cemetery in Cave Creek. Governor Katie Hobbs paying tribute to those who gave all for our country.
9: I think that we can all agree that any person who is willing to put on a uniform and put their life on the line to protect our country and our freedoms deserves our eternal respect and gratitude.
6: The annual event drawing families of the fallen as well as dignitaries from around the state. Seasonal weather conditions in the state, unsettled weather coming in from the west.
10: Then we'll see a gradual downtrend in temperatures as we head towards the middle and latter half of the week, where highs are going to be only in the lower 90s.
6: That's Gabriel Lajero with the National Weather Service. Possible desert gusts up to 30 miles an hour. 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
5: Fox News, I'm Therese Crowley. Iran reverts to threats after a weekend of peace negotiations, and the U.S. responded by striking Iranian boats laying mines.
6: U.S. Central Command says these were self-defense strikes in southern Iran, targeting missile launch sites and boats placing mines in the Strait of Hormuz. Four people are reported killed on the boats. A senior U.S. official tells Fox the strikes are over for now and the declared ceasefire with Iran is still in effect. Iran's supreme leader, Mojtaba Khamenei, is threatening U.S. military bases in the region, saying in a statement, Gulf nations will no longer be a shield.
5: Fox's Chris Foster, Qatar is mediating Iran peace talks because it holds Iran's frozen assets. Texas two-step Senate runoff election today, sitting Senator John Cornyn versus the president's pick, State Attorney General Ken Paxton. Winner takes on progressive James Tallarico. President Trump having his biannual physical at Walter Reed before he turns 80 in June. 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
7: That is not us. 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
9: 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Good morning. It's Tuesday, May 26th. Up next, your local news and a check of the weather forecast. I'm Greg Paul, reporting for the Talk of the Quad Cities. KQ&A News brought to you this hour by Salt and Pepper. Smoother travel is coming for drivers along Cornville Road.
10: Yeah, Pike County Board of Supervisors last week approved a contract for rubberized chip seal along that roadway. Public Works Director Roger McCormick told the board bids were open at the end of April.
11: One from Cactus Transport and one from VSS International. VSS International was the low bid at $1,480,120. We are looking at June 1st for this one as a notice to proceed.
10: McCormick described the project area.
11: We took in bids for a rubberized chip seal project. This is on Cornville Road between Kimberly's Way, which is coming off of I-17, going down to Page Springs Road. And so this would put that half-inch rubberized chip seal on top of that.
10: A notice to proceed is expected on June 1st. The work is scheduled to be completed by the end of that month. I'm Bill Monroe reporting.
9: The search is on for a kidnapping and sexual assault suspect. Last Wednesday, the Cottonwood Police Department received a report that an unknown male suspect had kidnapped a juvenile female at gunpoint in a business parking lot near the intersection of Highway 89A and 12th Street. It was further reported the victim was forced to drive the suspect around the city before she was sexually assaulted. The suspect fled on foot and the victim and her family called 911. He's described as a 50-year-old white male with a thin build. At the time of the incident, he was wearing a camo jacket or hoodie, gray jean-like shorts, and a mask covering his face. Anyone who may have information about this incident is asked to contact Cottonwood Police at 928-634-4246. Tips can also be submitted by calling Yavapai Silent Witness at 1-800-932-3232. Tips can also be submitted at yavapaisw.com. The Prescott City Council Subcommittee will hear a presentation from consultant H.R. Green on the draft general plan at 3 tomorrow afternoon.
12: The subcommittee will review and provide guidance regarding the draft plan outline, document design considerations, the project schedule, and milestones. Members will consider either strict statutory compliance, one element per chapter, or statutory compliance with the Chino General Plan structure. Also on the agenda for the subcommittee meeting in council chambers on North Montezuma Street, a name will be considered for the plan update. The subcommittee will also provide direction regarding review cadence going forward and the revised schedule targeting the November 2027 ballot and acknowledge the statutory public hearing requirements under the state statute. I'm Lindsay Draper reporting.
9: In KQ&A Sports, the Arizona Diamondbacks opened its series against the San Francisco Giants with a 6-2 win yesterday afternoon. Game 2 against the Giants is at 6 tonight, and all the live action can be heard right here on KQ&A. That's your news. 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
9: 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For the Prescott area, sunny today with a high temp of 75, clear tonight with a low of 50, and sunny tomorrow, 71 for the high. In the Verde Valley, sunny with a high of 76 today, this evening clear with an overnight low of 50, and windy on Wednesday with a high of 73. That's your forecast. 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
15: This is the Great Brian Kilmeade Show, and Griff Jenkins here filling in, pinch hitting for the Great Brian Kilmeade. And what an honor. It's never lost on me to sit behind a microphone, particularly on the fastest growing best radio show in the country for a kid that started his career in radio. And I'll tell you, it's fun too, because talk radio has one bread and butter, and that is certainly politics. And down in the Lone Star State today, we have a Texas primary Republican runoff race that has garnered the attention of the country. That is Senator John Cornyn, the incumbent senator there, who has been in office for some 30 years, I believe, now facing off against the Attorney General, Ken Paxton, who has had no shortage of personal shortcomings and a lot of baggage coming with it. Didn't look like he was really going to mount a a really formidable campaign against Cornyn in the early days, but then he began to rise. And then he got the Trump endorsement. And you can look at so many other primaries where the president's endorsement has been a key factor. That has really changed the trajectory of this race. We don't know where this is going to go. Texans are taking to the ballot boxes literally as we speak today, but many believe that Paxton is probably going to pull out a win, and that would be fascinating. He will face off against a Democrat that many have compared to Beto O'Rourke because of the crazy things that James Tallarico has been saying out there, from everything from saying that there are six sexes instead of two, and that God is non-binary. We're going to dive deeper into the Democrat candidate there, but it's worth laying out the fact that this Trump endorsement has no doubt put Cornyn in a difficult position. And President Trump leaned in even on social media today, saying that Senator Cornyn, he chose Paxton over Cornyn because of Paxton, of Cornyn's refusal to support some of his agenda, including the Save America Act that the president wants the Senate to pass so much. And Senator Cornyn has been addressing that. Here he was talking about the Trump endorsement. Senator Cornyn, cut 13. Listen.
16: Obviously, I've worked with the president a long time, and I want him to be successful. I'm proud of my voting record, supporting him 99.3% of the time, and appreciate him, his comments about me in the early stages of this runoff, where he called me a good man and a friend. So nothing has really changed, but obviously the president is entitled to make his pick.
15: So that's Senator Cornyn doing the best he can to avoid an elephant in the room, that the Trump endorsement is going to be very, very difficult for him to pull out. And Cornyn also chose to go after Ken Paxton and attack some of the, quote, baggage that he brings. Here is Cornyn again, cut 14.
16: Because I think Ken Paxton's flaws and the baggage he brings to the general election is going to be exploited to the fullest by James Tallarico and by Democrats. But then it's not only that Senate seat he puts at risk, it's also all the down ballot races, state legislative races, local races like the judges, and the like. A lot of the Senate race is at the top of the ticket in the midterm election, so President Trump's not running, so the Senate race will be at the top. And I believe that I would be in a better position to help provide a significant margin of a winning margin, not only in my case, but also to help everybody down ballot.
15: But Ken Paxton is pushing back aggressively, and he's saying that claim by Senator Cornyn that Paxton will hurt Republicans is not at all the case. Cut 15. Here's the Attorney General.
17: This argument is made by John Cornyn because he's having trouble in his own primary. There's no data that suggests that he's right. As a matter of fact, most of the polling suggests I'll do as well or better than John Cornyn. Secondly, I've already won three statewide races in a row, some of them by large margins. So that's ridiculous. But you're right. This focusing back on the real problem, James Tallarico, this guy, we just heard some of his views. And there are more views that are very strange and very strange things that he said. I think he was asked what he thinks about in his spare times. And he said, I think about transgender children. That's a very strange response. And as you just heard, this idea that God is non-binary, that there are six genders, is I don't think going to fly with Texans.
15: We're going to get into James Tallarico in a moment. But first, let me please welcome a man that knows more about Texas politics than any human on the planet. And that is our friend Carl Rove. Hey, Carl, thanks for joining us.
18: Thanks for having me, Griff. And is this going to be permanent? Have you forced Kilmeade into exile abroad someplace?
15: That's right.
18: Congratulations.
15: I stole his TV seat, his radio. No, he is off on some sort of important, crazy Brian Kilmeade mission, and I'm honored that they let me sit in. As you know, I was saying at the very beginning, I was a kid producing radio back in the 90s with Ollie North and then Tony Snow, and to be behind a microphone, it's such an honor. And also an honor, honestly, with all seriousness, an honor to talk to you right now about this Texas primary underway right now as you and I are talking. Voters are going to the ballot box. But this, I think you would know, correct me if I'm wrong,
19: This is one of the most expensive Senate primaries maybe ever, and it looks like Ken Paxton may be headed towards victory today, and you can't discount that Trump endorsement carrying a lot of weight.
18: Well, you have to give it all credit to that. Polling the day before Trump endorsed, the president endorsed Paxton, polling showed that among the people who had read, seen, or heard about Ken Paxton, 37% said they'd be more likely to vote for him in the primary, and 47% said what they'd heard about him would be less likely. So he was on his way to defeat until the president came in and endorsed him. And you got to give the president credit. He's got a powerful endorsement to give in the primaries.
19: He sure does. And what's fascinating is while we are at the Republican primary today, we sit today 161 days from the midterms, and whether it's Paxton or Cornyn, he's facing off against James Tallarico, who, as you heard Paxton there talking about all the crazy things he's been saying, it's almost, Carl, like James Tallarico turned to Beto O'Rourke and said, hold my beer, let me show you the crazy stuff I can say. And we pulled the latest one from him. Tallarico on a podcast had this to say. Cut 18, guys.
20: I think about someone like Pope Francis. I think about someone like Pope Leo. These are spiritual heroes of mine. Both of them are firmly opposed to abortion rights. So we disagree on that issue. I trust Texas women to make decisions about their own bodies, to shape their own destinies in consultation with their family members, their doctors, their faith leaders. I don't believe that's a place for government. I don't believe it's a place for politicians. I don't believe it's a place for the state.
19: Where's he going with that, Carl?
18: Well, remember the context here. He is a divinity student, attended a Presbyterian divinity school here in recent years in Austin, Texas, very liberal divinity school. And so he is a Christian, albeit of a liberal bent. And so this is how he was squaring his views with the views of the Catholic Church. Having said that, Paxton's right that he's going to go after the crazy things that Tallarico is saying. But on the other hand, the Democrats are going to go hard at Paxton over the scandals that surrounded him. Remember, in 2023, it was Republican state House of Representatives that impeached him. And, right. You know, we know that he's had multiple girlfriends, one, a corrupt business guy who was found guilty of bank fraud, gave one of his girlfriends a job so she could move close to Austin to be near Paxton. The corrupt businessman set up a fake Uber account in the name of David P. So we now have, because of the records of the impeachment, Texans know exactly when he left his house using the Uber account to go to his mistress's apartment, and when he returned from the apartment in the middle of the night, or maybe didn't appear to return at all because she drove him home in the morning. Right. And here's a guy who admitted to violating the Texas Whistleblower Act and then passed the $6.7 million bill onto the taxpayer. So, you know, in the general election, this will be Paxton talking about Tallarico saying God is non-binary, and the Democrat, backed by an enormous amount of money, saying he's a crook. So it's going to be one of the ugliest contests. And one of the things is Paxton is not a good fundraiser. He has raised $7 million through the end of May. At the end of March, Tallarico had raised $41 million.
19: Wow.
18: So the Democrats are going to come hard for Texas, and money that could be spent in Maine or North Carolina or Michigan or Alaska or Florida or, you know, some of these other contests, Iowa, Nebraska, Kansas, instead is going to have to be spent in Texas. And we got a guy who is not a good fundraiser and is also not a good candidate. In his last election, he trailed the other six statewide Republican candidates by 154,000 votes. And the election before that, he trailed them by 177,000 votes. So,
19: wow.
18: you know, problems.
19: Yeah, I mean, listen, I'm listening to you, and this is why it's so great to have you, because nobody knows this stuff better than you. And it was really a sober realization, because we've heard for years that politicians going to turn red Texas blue, and it's not, it doesn't happen. But you're sort of laying out that this is a real concern here. I mean, this could be a very significant challenge, possibly uphill climb for Paxton.
18: Yeah, and look, even if Paxton wins, it could be like, remember in 2018, Ted Cruz barely held off Robert Francis O'Rourke, you know, 50.9 to 48.3. It was a close race. Republicans lost two congressional seats and a dozen seats in the state house because the Democrat turnout was grew and the Republican turnout was not as energized as it could have been in 2018. It was President Trump's first midterm. Well, now it's, we're his second midterm. And even if Paxton wins, which is, I think, very much up for grabs. I mean, when he last ran, we didn't know all of this stuff. We didn't know about misuse of government funds or securities fraud. We're learning stuff today. A lawyer in Waco, Attorney General has some special authorities in sex trafficking cases, and the Attorney General's office was involved in this case in Waco. A lawyer had sexually abused the friend of his child for years, and he was found guilty. And the Attorney General's office said, well, let's give him time served, meaning, you know, like a couple of days in the pokey rather than 20 years. Even the judge said, I cannot believe that the state is recommending essentially no punishment for this man who committed this horrendous act. Well, guess what? Turned out his lawyer was the same lawyer of the corrupt business guy who gave him the fake Uber account and paid for his girlfriend, his mistress, to have a job in Austin. Wow. And for whom the Attorney General did favors. The Attorney General literally appointed a, quote, special prosecutor whose only job it was to go after the creditors of the corrupt business guy. So anyway, the Democrats are going to, if Paxton is the nominee, and look, I say this, I'm a friend of John Cornyn's. I want to be clear about that. I've known him forever. We were young guys together in the Republican Party in Texas when the state wasn't that Republican. But let's not kid ourselves. Paxton will be able to go around and say, this guy's a vegan, and this guy says God is non-binary, and there are six genders. But the Democrats are going to say, you're a crook, and let's talk about the specifics. It's not going to be a pleasant year for Republicans in Texas if he's the nominee.
19: And what you're describing there is what we call bringing the receipts. It's not just an accusation you're making to sort of taint the candidate as being possibly poor character judgment. This is actual receipts. This is hard stuff that Texans are going to look at because Texans, I'll give you this, you guys are independent minded. You love Donald Trump. Yeah. Trump's very popular in Texas, but you are independent minded voters and they're going to see this stuff.
18: Yeah. And look, here's a guy who admitted to violating the Whistleblower Act, but he did so after delaying it so that he would not be put under oath and forced to testify in it. And finally, you know, when all of those legal opportunities ran out, he said, OK, I admitted I violated the Whistleblower Act. And the penalty was $6.7 million. And he said, well, you know what? I'm not going to pay it. I'm going to leave it up to the legislature to pay it on my behalf.
19: Wow. We'll see where this goes. Karl Rove, my friend, thank you for joining us. As always, great insight.
18: Thank you.
19: And we may be talking about that Senate race as the midterms come up more so than any other in the country, if this is really how it plays out.
18: Yeah. All right. Well, thanks again for having me, and congratulations for filling in.
19: Thank you, Carl. Have a great day. And this is Griff Jenkins on the Brian Kilmeade Show. Don't touch that dial.
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0: 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Now, seeing my grandson out on the water, it means everything to me. Watching him and taking in the blue waves, the sea breeze, the blurry horizon,
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19: This is the Brian Kilmeade Show. Griff Jenkins filling in for the great Brian Kilmeade today. And this radio show does make you think. And what we just heard from Karl Rove there certainly makes you think, wait a minute, could we actually see red Texas turn blue in the Senate there? And we're going to talk in just moments from now with Senator John Cornyn, and I'm going to ask him about all sorts of things and certainly what Carl just talked about. But, you know, that if for some reason the Republicans lost this Senate seat and James Tallarico won, it would be a part of what Democrats are projecting is going to be this giant blue wave. And Karl Rove recently wrote a piece, and we were talking about the primary because that's the news today down there, but he wrote a piece a while back talking about maybe the Republicans' only shot at stopping a blue wave is the fact that people on the far left, particularly people like AOC, is going to do the job of saving the Republicans from defeat in the midterms. And that's because AOC, in her very far left politics, is eyeing that 2028 presidential nomination. And she says she's not running, whatever. She's got bigger ambitions. In fact, I'm about to play that for you. But before I do, I want you to realize that we are seeing her making a half a dozen or more presidential style stops all across the country, in Alabama, in Atlanta, and elsewhere, rallying the troops to get behind the very issues that cost the Democrats election in every battleground state in the last election, because of, particularly at the top of the list, were the open borders. She has been giving all these speeches saying that opposition to open borders, meaning wanting to have a secure border, makes you in some way a racist. She said things like billionaires can't make $1 billion. It's not possible. They're not allowed to. But when she gets asked about, is she running for president, this is what she's been saying. Cut 30.
2: They assume that my ambition is a title or a seat. My ambition is way bigger than that. My ambition is to change this country. Presidents come and go, but single payer healthcare is forever. A living wage is forever. Workers' rights are forever. Women's rights, all of that.
19: You have to listen to politicians. They will do what they say they want to do. And the key phrase there was, she wants to change the country. And here in New York City, we have a Democratic Socialist, Zora Mamdani. AOC is a Democratic Socialist. And what she wants to do, and we'll see what happens in Texas, you need to be paying attention. And that's why the Brian Kilmeade Show makes you think.

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1: Arizona News Audio, I'm Jeff Scott. Glendale police filling in the pieces of the puzzle surrounding a tragic murder-suicide Monday. A mother apparently killing her two children, ages 10 and 18 months, before killing herself. Hours earlier, the suspect's husband was leaving a bar with a woman when shots rang out.
2: The female tried to leave the scene in her vehicle. She was actually struck by gunfire at the back of her head. We can tell you that she received some non-life-threatening injuries. The male in all of this was not injured.
1: Police spokesman Jose Santiago, that man called 911 before receiving a text from his wife saying she was coming to harm their children. Officers finding the woman and her two children dead inside their Phoenix home. A man and woman found dead in Marana about a mile apart. Their two children found safe. This too sounding like a murder-suicide, with police saying there are no outstanding suspects. Those in the know say the chances of fumes from that chemical tank emergency in Garden Grove, California, posing any risk to Arizona is very low.
3: Very low levels of this are being released, you know, at this point. So the risk won't be so much, except for right in the local vicinity.
1: Steve Brittle with Don't Waste Arizona. Fire officials saying the threat of an explosion of the tank at GKN Aerospace is pretty much past. Memorial Day ceremonies around the state Monday, including at the National Memorial Cemetery in Cave Creek. Governor Katie Hobbs paying tribute to those who gave all for our country.
4: I think that we can all agree that any person who is willing to put on a uniform and put their life on the line to protect our country and our freedoms deserves our eternal respect and gratitude.
1: The annual event drawing families of the fallen as well as dignitaries from around the state. Seasonal weather conditions in the state, unsettled weather coming in from the west.
5: Then we'll see a gradual downtrend in temperatures as we head towards the middle and latter half of the week, where highs are going to be only in the lower 90s.
1: That's Gabriel O'Hara with the National Weather Service. Possible desert gusts up to 30 miles an hour. 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
8: We are not going to get any of this with speeches alone, or with any politician alone. No one is coming to save us. We need one thing. Something the man speaking after me has been fighting for 60 years. We need a political revolution.
9: All over this country, working people, including Republicans, understand that the economy is rigged, that the campaign finance system is corrupt, that in fact we need a political revolution.
10: That was Senator Bernie Sanders and Democrat Maine Senate candidate Graham Platner, the Nazi-tattooed oysterman that keeps stepping in controversy after controversy. This is Griff Jenkins filling in for Brian Kilmeade on the Great Brian Kilmeade Show. And what's amazing to me is that Senator Bernie Sanders, who I have argued has become the face of the Democrat Party because of his ability to continue to get socialist, far-left progressive candidates into primaries, to win primaries, and to ultimately win elections like we saw here in New York City where I sit with Zoran Mamdani. What's remarkable to me is that, well, there's two things. First, that it appears that Democrats are not vetting their candidates anymore, because a lot of the controversies that Graham Platner are dealing with right now are controversies that a vetting campaign person would have certainly have found. The other surprising part is that Bernie Sanders continues to stand behind Graham Platner, despite the damning evidence and receipts being brought, as they say, about these candidates. One of the main issues that should be a disqualifying issue for a senatorial candidate were the Reddit post that people dug up that Graham Platner said about

0: Private First Class Ted Daniels. Private First Class Ted Daniels is a Afghanistan Army veteran that had on his social media helmet cam video of a moment when he was shot, where his unit came under heavy fire. They were being attacked and pinned down, and Daniels felt that the best move he could do was to move into the open in the line of the fire to draw away the threat against his unit. He was given a Purple Heart for his valor, and he was shot and fortunately lived. On a Reddit post, you had Graham Platner, who goes out there and says that he was a dumb MF-er and that he didn't deserve to live. And so Fox News Digital went up to Maine and approached Graham Platner and said, hey, would you like to take that back? Here's how that went. Listen.
1: I did 4 tours of the infantry. Any attempt to say that I disrespect veterans is slanderous and offensive.
2: Do you think you owe him an apology?
1: Do you know how many of my friends have Purple Hearts? Do you know how many of my friends got wounded?
0: So that's a hard no. By the way, to credit Private First Class Ted Daniels, he talked to the New York Post and said, you know what? At this point, I don't want the apology. It wouldn't hold any water. No need for him to apologize. What he wants is he wants Bernie Sanders and Elizabeth Warren and AOC and every far left progressive that's supporting Graham Platner to say to Daniels' children's faces that they are supporting a candidate who doesn't want their dad to live. Now, I will also give credit to Democrat Congressman Jake Auchincloss, who, by the way, is a veteran, a Marine himself, who fought in Afghanistan where Private First Class Ted Daniels did. He's saying, hold on, this is unacceptable, along with the Nazi tattoo. Listen here.
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4: I've been clear about Graham Platner. I find that tattoo and his commentary about it to be personally disqualifying. I hope Maine voters agree with me. I think that it would be a mistake for the Democratic Party to think that Graham Platner's brand of the Democratic Party is what wins us durable majorities throughout this country.
0: Wow. So we'll see where that goes. But here is, up in Maine, this candidate who gets into a whole number of controversies. And that's by far the only thing that is disqualifying for Graham Platner. Susan Collins is going to have her hands full, though, because you're seeing the energy in the Democrat Party is in this far progressive socialist left. And the oysterman with the Nazi tattoo seems to be only turning up the heat. We'll be back on the Brian Kilmeade Show.
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6: Fox News, I'm CJ Pop. The blockade remains in the Strait of Hormuz, and that fragile ceasefire withstands a major test.
9: Despite the U.S. carrying out those strikes last night in southern Iran, Gulf Arab states remain hopeful that a deal can get done. U.S. military officials say the strikes were carried out in self-defense, targeting missile launch sites and boats they say were laying mines in the Strait of Hormuz.
6: Fox's Jeff Paul in Dubai. Florida decisions from the U.S. Supreme Court this morning. The justice denied Florida's bid to block other states from issuing commercial driver's licenses to some illegal aliens. Justices Thomas and Alito dissented, saying Florida's case should have been heard. All the polls are now open in Texas for the runoff between two Republicans, incumbent U.S. Senator John Cornyn and Trump-backed State Attorney General Ken Paxton. The winner takes on Democrat James Tallarico in November. 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
11: 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Good morning. It's Tuesday, May 26th. Up next, your local news and a check of the weather forecast. I'm Greg Paul reporting for the Talk of the Quad Cities. KQNA News brought to you this hour by Prescott Preferred Chiropractic. Good news for drivers on Williamson Valley Road, as that roadway will be receiving improvements.
12: Last week, the Yavapai County Board of Supervisors approved a contract for a mill and fill project. Public Works Director Roger McCormick described the bidding process to the board.
13: The county did put out for bid for this project on April 16th. We received four competitive bids that varied from $3 million to $4 million. The low bid that was submitted was by Fan Contracting.
12: The low bid from Fan totals just over $3 million. McCormick explained what's next for this project.
13: The plan is to move forward with our notice to proceed for construction on June 1st. The total contract working time is 37 working days, which would put us completing this project at the end of July, around July 23rd.
12: Work includes pavement removal by Mill and Hall, installation of an asphaltic friction course, and grading for paving. I'm Bill Monroe reporting.
11: The Prescott area didn't see too much rain over the Memorial Day weekend, and the hot and dry weather is continuing. Temperatures will be in the 70s this week, but they will actually be cooler than last week.
14: What's happening is that we have an area of low pressure that's actually going to be moving into the western United States.
11: Meteorologist Gabriel Lajero says if you plan on spending time outdoors, take precautions from the heat.
14: If you're going to be doing recreating outdoor for an extended period of time, it still can create a toll on your body.
11: Windy and cooler conditions will continue through Friday. Warmer conditions and lighter winds are expected to return over the weekend. Now that summer's unofficially here, Arizona Public Service officials are sharing some safety tips.
15: Pool days and playlists are a perfect pair, but water and electricity are not. Keep speakers, chargers, and other electronics far from the splash zone and never handle electronic devices with wet hands. When cleaning pools, be aware of overhead power lines, especially when using long-handled tools. Keep outdoor lighting away from water and avoid overloading outlets and cords. This can lead to electric shock and severe injury. Use only weather-resistant, heavy-gauge extension cords specifically designed for outdoors. Secure items like umbrellas, trampolines, pool floats, and patio furniture. Strong winds can quickly blow items into power lines, causing outages. In addition, flying drones, kites, or other aerial toys should not be flown near power lines. Mylar balloons should also be kept away from power lines. Deflate and properly dispose of them. I'm Lindsay Draper reporting.
11: In KQ&A Sports, the Arizona Diamondbacks opened its series against the San Francisco Giants with a 6-2 win yesterday afternoon. Game 2 against the Giants is at 6 tonight, and all the live action can be heard right here on KQ&A. That's your news. I'm Greg Paul, reminding you to download the free AZ Hometown Radio mobile app and listen live to the Talk of the Quad Cities online at kqna.com.
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11: 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For the Prescott area, sunny today with a high temp of 75, clear tonight with a low of 50, and sunny tomorrow, 71 for the high. In the Verde Valley, sunny with a high of 76 today, this evening clear with an overnight low of 50, and windy on Wednesday with a high of 73. That's your forecast. 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
0: This is the Great Brian Kilmeade Show. Griff Jenkins here, pinch hitting for the Great Brian Kilmeade. And what a day of news we have. I seem to say that every day. And one of the issues that election after election continues to be made clear is that the economy is at the heart of all politics. James Carville, of course, coined with that phrase, it's the economy, stupid. James Carville said a lot of pretty crazy things now lately, but that one still rings true, to be fair to him. And whether you're on the East Coast, the West Coast, or in the heartland, the decisions you make as the head of a household or a spouse for your children are based on economic decisions. And President Trump has taken a lot of different routes to restoring the economy after being decimated under the Biden administration. And we are fortunate to have joining us on the Brian Kilmeade Show a guy that actually can not speak in political one-liners, but drill into the actual issues on the economy and the policy. That's Judge Glock, the Director of Research and Senior Fellow at the Manhattan Institute. Judge, it's so great to have you. And, you know, someone of your expertise, I have to really think about the questions I'm going to ask to make sure I'm setting you up to explain to people, because Americans are confused maybe by this economy right now. We see, obviously, President Trump making all sorts of deals with countries, just got back from China, and we've seen and heard so much about the tariffs, which have been so politicized. And you wrote a great piece saying that industrial policy is not populist. And you sort of start with the Biden Infrastructure Act, which just sent a boatload of billions of dollars out to companies versus the industrial policy of the Trump administration. And I want to set you up to sound off because it's so educational for the great listeners to the Brian Kilmeade Show. But before we get there, because you understand the economy, I think a lot of Americans are wondering, hey, so gas prices are killing me. But at the same time, we're also seeing that GDP is growing. It's up a little bit. And I'm hearing inflation is slowing ever so much. And so an average American rightfully wonders, is the economy good right now? And is it good for me? What do you say to them?
18: So it's clearly much better than it was just a few years ago, which I think we can all be very thankful for. So As you mentioned, inflation, the cost of living, is probably the number one issue in American politics right now, and for good reason. Nothing impacts your average American as much as rising prices. And the reason President Trump is sitting in the White House right now is because of the inflation explosion that we saw during the Biden administration, which hit the highest level it had hit in basically 40 years. Almost 9% a year. That can be really devastating for people's daily lives, for their pocketbooks, for their household budgeting, because wages did not keep up as fast. And so you actually saw a very sharp decline in real income for families during those Biden years. So inflation, as you mentioned, has come down, and people are grateful for that. But it's not down to the level that most Americans want it to be, or that it was, say, in the 2010s, which was a much more manageable level of inflation. Right now, that 3% or so a year inflation means your average dollar you're taking home, your fixed income bonds that you have, those are all still losing value at a pretty rapid clip. And Americans are really hopeful that inflation get down maybe to the 2% target, or if I had my way, of course, we get down to 0% and have none of your dollars lose value over the long term. But we got a long way to go to get there, and I think Americans are holding their breath until that happens.
0: A long way to go to get there. You're taking me back to the old Smokey and the Bandit theme song. I don't know if you remember Smokey and the Bandit, that movie. There's the eastbound and down, loaded up and trucking. We got a long way to go. But you think about the reality of these gas prices right now affecting Americans, and we don't have a long runway, even if President Trump gets a deal with Iran and the Strait of Hormuz is opened up. It will take time for that to fall, right?
18: It will, and it'll take a little bit. But the oil markets right now are showing some optimism that the deal will be put in place, that the oil prices will begin falling later this year, and that we can expect to see some relief at the pump before too long. Now, the old line in economics is a lot of these prices rise like a rocket and fall like a feather. And that might be the case here, is that you saw this incredible run-up right immediately after the Iran war, and it's going to take a long, slow period of decline before they get back to those previous levels again. And, you know, gas prices they're a big part of people's paycheck, obviously. But I think the main reason they hit home so hard is we have those giant numbers that we pass by on the highway and on the big roads every day when we're driving by. And so on one level, it's just a symbol. We all know those numbers probably more better than we know any other price in the entire economy. But another level, it's just a big chunk of cash that we all have to fork out. And it's going to be at least a little bit before they come down, even though I'm pretty optimistic they're going to hit their previous level before too long.
0: It's interesting because the oil markets, in terms of a deal with Iran and what's unfolding in the Middle East, and I want to get your read on it, which will be more informed than mine, but it does appear that the oil markets seem to be showing some confidence that it's going to end up for the better.
18: Exactly. They do not think the Straits of Hormuz will be closed indefinitely. They think there will be a deal. They think the ships and the tankers will start flowing out of the straits again, which is obviously much to be hoped for. And, you know, I tend to be a believer in markets, and markets are probably right in this case. You and I can pontificate, and we have good opinions and bad opinions maybe, but those people got their money on the line. When you got your money on the line, you have a good reason to make sure you're right about things. And right now, I think they're right that a deal's going to come and the prices are going to come back down. But again, they're predicting it'll take just a little bit.
0: I think they call that skin in the game. Judge, I want to go into, though, because I thought your piece, The Industrial Policy is Not Populist, was so fascinating, because when I look at, and I think, what was it, 115,000 jobs added in April or something, and you look at the increase in jobs under the previous administration and this one, and a glaring reality is that many of the jobs added under the Biden administration were government jobs, and many of the Trump new administration jobs that are being added are private sector. But you in your piece lay out really the difference in industrial policy between the two administrations. Walk us through that.
18: So, yeah, I mean, part of the piece was trying to show that, you know, there's this general argument in the press that we live in a populist age, which I think is tough to argue with, and that populists are suspicious of both business and government, which again, I think is tough to argue with. But then you also hear the argument in the press, we live in an age of industrial policy where the government is going to help out particular businesses in particular ways. And to my mind, that's obviously antithetical to populism. Populists don't like the government giving special deals to businesses, tax credits and government loans and handouts and bailouts and all the rest of it. This is obviously one of the things that motivated the Tea Party in the 2010s, the bailouts of the big banks. And to my mind, with very good reason, the people are right to be suspicious about handouts to corporations and tax credits and so forth. And as I was trying to show, politicians have somehow been very capable at dressing up this industrial policy in populist language. And as you mentioned, I mentioned Biden administration, which in the infrastructure bill, in the so-called Inflation Reduction Act, which is obviously one of the great efforts in rebranding in American political history, to take a big spending bill that was going to jack up prices and call it the Inflation Reduction Act, and things like the CHIPS Act. All of those things, the Biden administration said clearly, this is for about good workers and getting good jobs in the American economy. Then you look at the act and you didn't have to look that hard. And what did you see? The government giving hundreds of billions of dollars of tax credits to favored green corporations. The government giving tens of billions of dollars to semiconductor firms that had no need for it, that were in one of the greatest booms in American economic history, that were just flooded with cash. And in the infrastructure bill, giving these billions to clean hydrogen hubs and electric vehicle companies and all of this, it was patently insane. Nobody on the campaign trail was saying, please, please, voters, vote for me so I will give hundreds of billions of dollars to green corporations and tax credits. They didn't frame it like that, but that's what these acts were actually doing. So I was just trying to point out this incredible, one could call it a disconnect or one could call it hypocrisy, that we were all using this language of populism to talk about good manufacturing jobs or what the government was doing, most especially under Biden. But I think to some extent, we can talk about that under Trump, the government was trying to form industrial policy as a populist effort when it was obviously the most completely opposite to that one.
0: Yeah. And, you know, perhaps part of that new populist Democrat message is that you can't earn $1 billion, but we'll have to leave that, Judge Glock, for another day. Thank you for joining us on the Brian Kilmeade Show. It's great having you.
18: Thank you so much for having me.
0: All right. And this is Griff Jenkins filling in on the great Brian Kilmeade Show. We'll be back after this.
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1: 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I've been surfing here since I was a kid. 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
4: Arizona News Audio. Those in the know say the chances of any fumes from that chemical tank emergency in Garden Grove, California, posing any risk here is very low.
5: Very low levels of this are being released, you know, at this point. So the risk won't be so much, except for right in the local vicinity.
4: Steve Brittle with Don't Waste Arizona. Fire officials saying the threat of an explosion to the tank at GKN Aerospace is pretty much past. Memorial Day ceremonies around the state Monday, including at the National Memorial Cemetery in Cave Creek. Editor Katie Hobbs paying tribute to those who gave all.
6: I think that we can all agree that any person who is willing to put on a uniform and put their life on the line to protect our country and our freedoms deserves our eternal respect and gratitude.
4: Pair of disturbing murders, suicides. One in Phoenix, where a woman allegedly killed her two children before killing herself. In Marana, a man and woman found dead a mile apart. Their two children found safe. Diamondbacks over the Giants, 6-2 in San Francisco. Jeff Scott, Arizona News Audio.
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1: Every racetrack was Kyle Busch's home. He competed like he had something to prove every single race, when in reality, he'd already proven everything.
2: That's Steve O'Donnell, the NASCAR CEO, weighing in and saluting the legendary NASCAR driver, Kyle Busch. This is

0: Griff Jenkins filling in on the Brian Kilmeade show. And, you know, as a race fan and fans of motorsports from the Indy 500 to NASCAR, our worlds have been rocked by the tragic death of Kyle Busch, 41 years old. But to Steve O'Donnell's point, he sure had proven everything. Literally 234 NASCAR victories against the three Cup Series. And, you know, there was a moment at the Charlotte Motor Speedway this weekend on Sunday when these tributes were happening and you had Kyle's family and his young son, Brexton, who was going to grow up and be a racer just like his dad. You had Daniel Suarez, who won the Coca-Cola 600 that day, talking about just how much Kyle Busch meant to him. And it was one of the more touching tributes I can remember. Listen here.
1: My relationship with Kyle, back in 2015, Kyle and I, we used to be on the phone every single week because he was helping me, trying to understand what I needed to look for, trying to understand the racetrack. Back then, we didn't have SMT, we didn't have data. So everything was by feel. If you had experience, you had an advantage. He didn't have to help me. You know, he didn't have to help this Mexican kid that can barely speak English. He was already a legend of the sport. And he took the time every single week to help me. And that, for me, spoke very, very highly of not who he is as a driver, but who he is as a person.
0: And that tribute by Daniel Suarez is so very important, because those of you who watch NASCAR well know, and even if you just watched from a distance, everybody knew Kyle Busch was the guy that fans love to hate. He was the villain because of his antics, particularly after races, when he would lose Dale Earnhardt Jr. giving a similar tribute, because those two had a feud. They hated each other, and many of the Dale Earnhardt Jr. fans hated Kyle Busch with a passion because of the rivalry, but yet Dale Earnhardt Jr. also speaking to the character that Kyle Busch really was as a human. And it just simply talks and shows and demonstrates what a fierce competitor he was. Kyle Busch, number 8, a legend. This has been Griff Jenkins with the great honor filling in with Brian Kilmeade on the Brian Kilmeade Show. Hope everybody has a good day, and don't forget to remember Kyle Busch.
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7: Fox News, I'm Therese Crowley. Consumer confidence unexpectedly rising
3: highest since December, and oil prices sinking, with optimism for a U.S.-Iran peace deal. Fox's Jeff Paul in Dubai.
7: Leaders here in the Gulf are still hopeful and trying to actively work to get that U.S.-Iran peace deal across the line. We know a delegation from Tehran recently traveled to Qatar to continue diplomatic efforts there, but complicating this entire picture, those recent strikes carried out overnight by the U.S. military in southern Iran. U.S. military officials saying the strikes were carried out in self-defense, targeting missile launch sites and boats they say were laying mines in the Strait of Hormuz.
3: Summer reprieve for former FBI Director James Comey. A federal judge moved his trial from July to October in New Bern, North Carolina, for threatening the president with his post in Seychelles. President Trump has his biannual physical. 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
9: 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Good morning. It's Tuesday, May 26th. Up next, your local news and a check of the weather forecast. I'm Greg Paul, reporting for the Talk of the Quad Cities. KQNA News brought to you this hour by Arizona Crown Center. Smoother travel is coming for drivers along Cornville Road.
10: Yeah, Pike County Board of Supervisors last week approved a contract for a rise chip seal along that roadway. Public Works Director Roger McCormick told the board bids were open at the end of April.
11: One from Cactus Transport and one from VSS International. VSS International was the low bid at $1,480,120. We are looking at June 1st for this one as a notice to proceed.
10: McCormick described the project area.
11: We took in bids for a rubberized chip seal project. This is on Cornville Road between Kimberly's Way, which is coming off of I-17, going down to Page Springs Road. And so this would put that half-inch rubberized chip seal on top of that.
10: A notice to proceed is expected on June 1st. Work is scheduled to be completed by the end of that month. I'm Bill Monroe reporting.
9: The search is on for a kidnapping and sexual assault suspect. Last Wednesday, the Cottonwood Police Department received a report that an unknown male suspect had kidnapped a juvenile female at gunpoint in a business parking lot near the intersection of Highway 89A and 12th Street. It was further reported the victim was forced to drive the suspect around the city before she was sexually assaulted. The suspect fled on foot and the victim and her family called 911. He's described as a 50-year-old white male with a thin build. At the time of the incident, he was wearing a camo jacket or hoodie, gray jean-like shorts, and a mask covering his face. Anyone who may have information about this incident is asked to contact Cottonwood Police at 928-634-4246. Tips can also be submitted by calling Yavapai Silent Witness at 1-800-932-3232. Tips can also be submitted at yavapaisw.com. The Prescott City Council Subcommittee will hear a presentation from consultant H.R. Green on the draft general plan at 3 tomorrow afternoon.
12: The subcommittee will review and provide guidance regarding the draft plan outline, document design considerations, the project schedule, and milestones. Members will consider either strict statutory compliance, one element per chapter, or statutory compliance with the Chino General Plan structure. Also on the agenda for the subcommittee meeting in council chambers on North Montezuma Street, a name will be considered for the plan update. The subcommittee will also provide direction regarding review cadence going forward and the revised schedule targeting the November 2027 ballot and acknowledge the statutory public hearing requirements under the state statute. I'm Lindsay Draper reporting.
9: In KQ&A Sports, the Arizona Diamondbacks opened its series against the San Francisco Giants with a 6-2 win yesterday afternoon. Game 2 against the Giants is at 6 tonight, and all the live action can be heard right here on KQ&A. That's your news. I'm Greg Paul, reminding you to download the free AZ Hometown Radio mobile app and listen live to the Talk of the Quad Cities online at kqna.com.
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9: Your KQ&A weather forecast brought to you by Sally B's. For the Prescott area, sunny today with a high temp of 75, clear tonight with a low of 50, and sunny tomorrow, 71 for the high. In the Verde Valley, sunny with a high of 76 today, this evening clear with an overnight low of 50, and windy on Wednesday with a high of 73. That's your forecast. 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
16: It is the Marlowe Show. I'm glad you're here. I hope all of you had a good weekend, a long weekend for many of you, I hope. And I'll tell you, it was a long weekend in the news because we thought we were going to finally get peace in the Iran war. I had producer Daniel working overtime over the weekend, getting all those clips of me saying Memorial Day. That was my sort of drop dead date, that we need to get this thing wrapped up by then, if humanly possible. I got those for you, but I'm not going to pay them. I'm not going to play them yet because, unfortunately, peace did have a setback. We look like Saturday, this could be it. This could be the day we could have the peace. And then now it just looks like that there's a lot of squabbling back and forth, conflict breaking out throughout the region, and Iran, as usual, putting out a list of demands that is going to be impossible for the U.S. So what we saw was the negotiations mediated by Pakistan and Qatar, among others, lead to what was ostensibly or allegedly a memorandum of understanding that would have formally ended the war. This was the buzz on Saturday. We're recording this, of course, on Monday. And the thoughts were that this could be it. And then there'd be ceasefire terms in Lebanon, the reopening the Strait of Hormuz, sanctions relief for Iran, and a sequence of nuclear talks that would ultimately lead to the United States getting that nuclear dust, the enriched uranium. And then it seems like now every single one of these points is now all up for negotiations. So the Strait of Hormuz and the blockade, the U.S. now maintaining the naval blockade until a deal is signed. Iran is trying to assert control over certain types of shipping, but disruptions are massive, widespread across the board. Hezbollah and Lebanon continues to be another front on a key to the disagreements in terms of trying to maintain a peace here, because Israel over the weekend continued to pummel Hezbollah targets in Lebanon, which is very messy because, again, Hezbollah funded by Iran, of course, and Iran distracted, vulnerable, their military strongly depleted, gives Israel a time to take out a really sort of an ancient foe. This is a very long dispute in terms of territory and ideology that's gone back centuries, millennia even. We'll leave it at centuries. So Israel taking the opportunity, but this is tough for PR because the world's PR hates Israel, and Hezbollah strategically puts a lot of those fighting forces, a lot of their terror assets in civilian areas, which inevitably means Israel is going to be shooting down innocents, killing innocents, and this is very problematic in terms of forging a peace. So again, I've asked Israel to stop doing this for the time being, but they can't, and they continued over the weekend doing this, which is not great. So we got that going, and then now Iran is demanding, I think, $12 billion in cash, which I think is, you know, several times more than the pallets of cash that Barack Obama gave to Iran. Now, there's a way for Trump to get Iran cash that I think is fine, it's so long as there are controls over where the cash goes. If the cash goes to rebuilding their society, perhaps in exchange for maybe freeing political prisoners, maybe having some sort of free speech in that country, maybe having some sort of semblance of democracy as opposed to this authoritarian autocracy of theological autocracy, which is what it is now. If there's some sort of alternative regime that emerges from that, the cash is not material to me, but it's not a great look. It's not a great look that we would be sending them cash. And I think it's probably wise for Trump to stake out the position, at least during the negotiations, we're not giving you guys cash. And Iran's demanding cash. So all this stuff is just sounds like we're really far off, and that's sad. Oh, and Iran wants $24 billion in frozen funds released with $12 billion immediately. So it's and they said they're not going to sign unless they get $12 billion right away, which is not going to happen. So that's where we are. And so I, as noted, I had circled Memorial Day, the cultural beginning of the summer, even though theoretically we're still in spring, the cultural beginnings of the summer. I thought that was the day where Trump really needed to get this done because the gas price is very oppressive. Inflation is oppressive. Now, inflation lower than it was under Biden, but significantly higher than it was in Trump's first administration. And people are really feeling the squeeze at the pump. And unfortunately, though Trump says, I don't care about America's financial position, whatever it is, we know he doesn't mean that. We know he does care a lot. He just wants to win the war. He wants to make sure Iran, we got what we came for, that Iran is denuclearized for the long term. And it is imperative we finish it off. We have to. We're pot committed at this point, as the poker expression goes. But overall, people are feeling it. And once that summer mix gets factored into the gas prices, it's only going to go up from here. And so summer driving season is going to be very unpleasant. There's going to be a lot of bad news cycles that eat up what are positive news cycles. And I'll spend some time teasing some of the stuff I've been doing on the podcast feed, which has been, I've had some really, really great shows come out over the weekend. And one of them, I talked to Dr. Gorka. He goes through this huge list of all of these accomplishments that we've had in terms of fighting terror around the world, including a record level of hostages. We've freed a record level of hostages now in the United States. We killed 177 jihadis in one weekend, which is the biggest successful terror op since anti-terror op since 9/11. And we just don't have enough time to go through all this stuff because we're too busy talking about this war in Iran, which I would like to get wrapped up. All right. The next thing I want to do, and I'll play a clip of another in the same podcast as the one I've got out with Dr. Gorka. I speak to Ken Paxton, who today is the day his runoff with John Cornyn in Texas. Paxton pulled off just a remarkable political coup in order to beat Cornyn. I've got a clip of him talking about it on the Marlowe Show podcast. So you guys got to subscribe so you don't miss a show. Let's play this cut 12, please, guys.
17: The Senate with John Cornyn doesn't accomplish anything, and John Cornyn doesn't have a single accomplishment, a good accomplishment, in the last 42 years. So let's put him on the spot and say, okay, here's your chance, John, to deliver one time in 42 years. And the reason I say 42 years is I've asked every person I've been in front of for a year and 2 months, can you name one good accomplishment from John Cornyn in his 42 years? No one's ever given it to me. So I was given him a chance to deliver on something, and guess what? They went on vacation for 2 weeks instead. John Cornyn failed us again, which is not surprising, but disappointing for sure.
16: Here's what's brilliant about this is that after the primary where Cornyn didn't get to 50%, which is really impressive already by Paxton because incumbents tend to get to 50%, and it's very hard to challenge a incumbent in the Senate. Just traditionally does not happen very often. And so Trump announced that he would be endorsing right away in this race. And 75 days later, he hadn't made an endorsement. And I think the reason why is because Paxton pulled off what I think was a pretty genius political move, where he said that he would drop out of the race provided that Cornyn gets the Save America Act passed. And this was a pretty genius political gambit because, of course, Cornyn couldn't do that. I think that obviously Save America Act, not only essential to the Republic, but something that is a priority for President Trump. I think President Trump witnessed this, and I think he liked the maneuver, and he liked the point that Paxton makes over and over again, is that all of you who might feel like you're sympathetic to Cornyn, and I'm sure there's a few of you in this audience, you can't name a thing that he was behind that was successful, and he's been in Washington for longer than I've been alive. So over 40 years, he's been in Washington, and he does not have a lot of accomplishments, if any, to speak of. And so 75 days later, you get Ken Paxton endorsed by President Trump, and today is the runoff day. All the polls are suggesting that Paxton is way ahead, but maybe he's only ahead by a little bit. I won't say way ahead. I'm looking at polls now, and the range is he's up between 3 and 12. So I think he's going to win because some of these polls are pre the Trump endorsement from last week. So, and then we're going to have a fighter in the Senate, which I get into this with him in the interview. So please go to the podcast feed, check it out. But recall that Paxton isn't just someone he's not a thermometer for what goes on in the Senate. He's actually a thermostat. He's a leader in the conservative movement, in particular when it comes to tech. And I've got some AI content for you guys today. I've got another huge podcast with Winton Hall going through the latest in AI and how deeply concerned people are about AI, particularly younger people. But he's someone who sued Google multiple times. He sued all sorts of different tech giants and had huge successes, Meta, etc. But he understands the Silicon Valley masters of the universe, as I've called them for many years. They are a huge threat to the Republic. They're a threat to our sovereignty. They're trying to impose wokeness. They're trying to impose it on our children. He was going through in the interview with me how he sued Netflix because Netflix is using data of children, trying to manipulate them to get to watch woke content. And he's the one who's bringing this info to me. And I feel like a lot of times in Washington, we at Breitbart, we're on the cutting edge of stuff, and we have to get the politician to react to the stuff we're doing. I love to see it when you got a guy who's there and using his power to actually figure out what's going on and prosecute the bad guys. That's Ken Paxton, which is why I'm excited about his candidacy. And I hope he locks up that primary victory today. And then he's going to take on Low-T Tallarico after that. We'll be right back. This is the Alex Marlow Show.
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16: So one other thing I've got up on the podcast feed is a new deep dive with what's going on with AI in this country and how Americans are just not into it, particularly younger people. They're not trying to quickly get to our new AI future where none of us have jobs and we have to depend on universal basic income for people to send us money and have data centers everywhere throughout the world. And I got to tell you right now, the Trump administration does not understand this. It's very clear to me because I was watching this clip. This is Doug Burgum, who I like very much, been on the show, and I'm sure he'll come back. Maybe I'll ask him about it when he does. But this is him talking about AI data centers on Maria Bartiromo's show over the weekend. Cut 14, guys.
5: We shouldn't even call these data centers. We should call it manufacturing intelligence. It's was always a miracle that we could turn electricity, you know, into light or heat. But now we can take a kilowatt of electricity and turn it into intelligence. We're in an arms race on who can build out the most power to build out the most intelligence. And this is going to impact, you know, every job, every company, every industry with huge productivity gains. This is positive for humanity and it's positive for the United States. You know, China is our arch rival here. China, with streamlined or no permitting at all, can just blow through all the regs and build what they need to build. In the U.S., you know, we're finding opposition. But one of the things, I mean, Kevin O'Leary reported on it last week, more people should be. But, you know, there's a concentrated information propaganda war that's geo-targeted. Any place that's trying to build data centers is getting bombarded with foreign-directed propaganda to try to block these from being built.
16: So people who don't want data centers in their backyard are falling victim to foreign propaganda. I don't know why people on the right are starting to do this. Remember, Thomas Massey and the Tucker Carlson crowd, the Podcastistan crowd, was suggesting that Israel bought an election in Kentucky, which is just completely implausible to me that Kentuckians would be cowed by Israel, and they don't feel like that it was actually the problem was Thomas Massey turned on President Trump and didn't support President Trump's agenda and became an online grandstander. That wasn't what made Massey lose. It was foreign interference. This just has all the hallmarks of the Russian disinfo stuff. It's really foreign propaganda why people are concerned about AI. Honestly, Doug Burgum, excellent guy. Love Doug Burgum. He's invited my show any day he wants. But this is so off base. People are in complete fear over AI. This is a reality that the Trump administration, I guess, maybe doesn't understand. People do not want to lose their jobs to robots. There was one item that came up on my show with Winton over the weekend where he was talking specifically about autonomous employees. It was digital employees. That's what Jensen Huang says of NVIDIA. They don't complain, they don't sleep, and they work all night. We're not excited to lose our job to digital employees. And what does the data center represent? First of all, energy prices going up. Now, of course, you could offset it with some clever policy, but people don't know that's going to be the case. And it also is a representative of the surveillance state. People don't like the idea of some sort of big digital warehouse in their backyard, in their area, making tons of noise, keeping people up. Who knows what it's doing to the wildlife? We got to figure out a way to get this stuff underground. But people complaining about noise or complaining about energy prices going up, but also symbolically, what it represents, these data centers, is that the AI overlords are here, and this new industrial revolution is going to be for the few, not for the many. And we care more about digital employees than actual American citizens. And so, do I think Doug Burgum really feels that way? I don't think so. But I don't know what this talking point is. This is foreign propaganda. It's not. People are deeply concerned about this. I'll tell you, I bet you there's some top people in Silicon Valley who agree. I don't think Jensen Huang thinks it's a digital, some sort of, the Chinese bots are doing this. I think he understands that Americans are scared. They're scared to death. They're scared to death of AI. So that is a reality. So is there good that's going to come from AI? Of course there is. I'm not black and white on it. I'm just telling you, people in the audience, people who support the president, that they're off base on where people are at on this. Okay, so important to note that. And that's why I just call them like I see them. That's all I do here on the show. And it's important because the Democrats are weak right now. We come back from the break. I'm going to be playing just more craziness from the left. They're just not getting it. Some of them do. We saw one break. We saw one break in the action from Democrats where a Democrat called out another Democrat. You almost never see anything like this. But this is a guy named Jake Auchincloss, who is a veteran and a Democrat. And he actually called out Graham Plattner. This, you have to see it to believe it. Cut 8, please.
6: So no weighing in on Graham Plattner?
7: I've been clear about Graham Plattner. I find that tattoo and his commentary about it to be personally disqualifying. I hope Maine voters agree with me. I think that it would be a mistake for the Democratic Party to think that Graham Plattner's brand of the Democratic Party is what wins us durable majorities throughout this country.
16: So this is a guy who has an MBA from MIT, and he was in the Marine Corps, and I think he has a family. He's got a lot of lineage in a successful family. And it's interesting that, well, I don't know why he's a Democrat. Maybe he'll stop being a Democrat. But it's just a friendly reminder that Graham Plattner, who is a fake populist, not a real populist, came from a trust fund family, has a tattoo, the death's head tattoo. It's the Totenkopf tattoo was used by guards in Nazi concentration camps and extermination camps. That's the specific tattoo he's got. And we're getting lectured by Democrats like Bernie Sanders that this is actually, you must accept this. And Jake Auchincloss is getting ripped online because he's actually called out a guy with a Nazi tattoo. That's where we're at. We'll be right back.
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16: Friendly reminder, there's an actual Nazi running for a Senate in Maine as a Democrat, and the Democrats are embracing him, and they're telling us that we all need to embrace him. There's a super funny exchange over the weekend with Dave Portnoy, who runs Barstool Sports, where Graham Plattner's campaign reached out and suggested they do an interview together to talk about sports. And Portnoy says, I don't care about his opinion on sports. I want to talk to him about being a Nazi because I'm a Jewish person. I would like to get his take on that. And for him to explain to me why he's not a Nazi, considering he's got a Nazi tattoo on his chest that he does not disavow. And yet you saw Bernie Sanders out there over the weekend campaigning with Graham Plattner. So that's where they're at. We got to keep making them own this. This is such a cell phone by the Democrats, and it's a huge opportunity. That's why we got to clear out all the rhinos on the right All the people are just trying to create problems for all of us. And we need to focus on the fact that we're going up against the dumbest, most inconsistent people that have ever run a major American political party. The Democrats right now have never been weaker. And you can see it with the polling data. Who's winning in the Democrat primary for 2028 right now, guys? Who's winning? This is a Rasmussen poll, one of the top pollsters around, by a mile. The person out in front is, you guys know in the booth? You guys know? It's Kamala. Kamala Harris is winning because she doesn't have to say anything. If she does nothing, she's going to win because everyone else is completely nuts. Gavin Newsom, who's a lunatic. Alexandria Ocasio-Cortez, who's a walking meme. Pete Buttigieg, who will never get a single black vote. Josh Shapiro, who's Jewish, so is not going to win in the Nazi party. So Mark Kelly, who is completely uncharismatic. Andy Beshear, less charismatic. It's awesome stuff. Do you guys want to play a Plattner clip? Okay, fine. Let's play cut five.
18: We will not just fight the oligarchy, we will defeat the oligarchy and the political system that it maintains. We will defeat the political system that it maintains, the politics of Susan Collins, a politics that turns politicians into millionaires, but tells you to be grateful for crumbs. It is a lie.
16: He is a fake populist who had a trust fund and went to a super expensive private school, and he's at an event with Bernie Sanders, who got three houses, even though he's been in government his whole life. They're not fooling anyone anymore with this stuff. The only people who are voting for him is because certain people will only vote Democrat no matter what. And that's why we got to vanquish all the people who are getting our way. One of them is Thom Tillis, who I did a little bit of a dive on Thom Tillis over the weekend, and completely unimpressive. Never did anything important his whole life. And he's been in politics now for 25 years. Here he is on CNN, and he's saying that he's completely off the leash now that he knows he's no longer going to be in the Senate. Play cut one.
19: Is there going to be something of a you only live once, YOLO caucus of Republicans on their way out the door that President Trump has helped instigate?
20: What I try to tell everybody, folks, if you're not running for re-election, then that one filter that you need to make sure your words are measured so that the Democrats can't use it against you and maybe some Republicans, you've just got to have that extra filter. And I'm telling you, it's great not having it so that you can get the same point across, but now you can use unambiguous words. And I'm being unambiguous on Paxton. He is a failure. He doesn't deserve to be in the U.S. Senate. And John Cornyn is one of the most powerful, one of the most influential, one of the most patriotic members I've had the privilege to serve with over the last 11 years.
19: All right, Senator Thom Tillis, YOLO with the bolo.
16: Oh, nice, Jake. That's a good one. He's got rhymes. Those of you who are not watching the visuals, Thom Tillis has a just obnoxious bolo tie, which is, I don't know why he's wearing a bolo tie, and it's maybe had a state seal on it or something. I don't know, but it looks stupid, and he's stupid. He's got a stupid face, and I'm glad he's going away. He just does. And Ken Paxton is a leader, something Thom Tillis knows nothing about. And when Thom Tillis leads on? He is a dog parade in the Senate. That's what he does. He's in charge of the dog parade. He likes to have that go out. And John Cornyn has no leadership, and that's why he's going to leave. So anyway, Thomas Massie, by the way, filed again to run for re-election just so he can continue fundraising. This is important because this is what he said in April of this year, cut 11.
21: If I lose on May 19th, I am not doing any more government ever. I'm not running for president, not running for governor. It's a sign from God or the people or both that I, should go back to the farm.
16: So he's a liar, of course, and everyone should know this about him, that he's been a total fraud for a very long time. He's grandstander, and I saw through it right away. A lot of you just came around to it recently, but just remember that he said he's not going to run a month ago, and now he's stood up another fundraising apparatus and has announced he's going to run again for no other reason other than to raise funds to push his cause, which what is his cause? No one knows anymore. Because it's apparently stopping Trump when Trump wants to get his actual agenda done. Maybe that's the main cause. And I got zero tolerance for this stuff because we're going up against a very dangerous group of people. Tom Steyer, who is potentially the next governor of California, I don't think it's going to happen. I think he's not the leader right now, but garnering significant number of votes in my home state. This is how he talks about transgender for everyone. Cut two, please.
0: I'm totally in favor of trans athletes in high school. I think when you understand the vulnerability, the stress, the danger of being a trans kid, and you understand that almost half of them try to commit suicide.
1: Yeah.
0: And then you think we're going to punish those kids. We're going to cut them off from team sports. We're going to cut them off from participating in the community. We're going to cut them off from fun. It's like, no, we're not. No, we're not. And, you know, as someone who played sports my whole life and loves sports and love playing sports, they're more important things than whether you start on your high school basketball team. And that is standing up for people who are under threat of death.
16: There's no evidence that indulging all this trans madness has made the trans kill themselves less. In fact, it's probably made it worse. So he doesn't cite any study that suggests that if men are allowed to beat women in sports and podium three men in all women's sports in high school, then that means less suicide, less death for the trans. There's no evidence of that at all. The only evidence is that it's become a contagion that's ruining a lot of communities and a lot of families and a lot of people mutilating their body. And so he is 100% in favor of trans athletes in high school, which means he wants men to beat women in sports, in high school sports. And that's the guy who is, could perhaps be the next governor of California. You see why I don't like the Thom Tillis and Thomas Massie distractions? Steyer also says he's planning on arresting ICE officers in California, which he can't do. But that's what he thinks is going to win him a Democrat primary, is that you can, if I become the governor of the state, I'm going to arrest people who are trying to enforce immigration and customs laws. And as I say on the show, as often as I make any point, the original sin of California is opening the border. That's what ruined everything. Any problems you see in the state, it all starts with the fact that the open border made it so that schools and healthcare were unaffordable. And the whole name of the game was that Democrats were needed to pad their own voter rolls. That was the goal. It was a long-term project. Because recall, we still have birthright citizenship. So people come in, they have kids, the kids vote. Tend to vote Democrat, is a long-term plan and it's ruining the state. It's ruining the state. And his solution, the people want to enforce our immigration laws, we're going to arrest them. So we get some real threats out there, particularly in deep blue areas. This is Brandon Johnson, who is the mayor of Chicago. Play cut 13, please, guys.
22: We believe that we can arrest our way towards safety. We're wrong. We ask police officers to do too much. At some point, adults have to work hard to help raise their children. And that's what we're calling for in this moment.
16: We believe we can't arrest our way to safety, or we can't arrest our way to safety. That's wrong. I honestly, I feel like I listen to Dennis Prager catch Democrats say this stuff so often, where they'll say something that kind of sounds good in a bumper sticker. You can't arrest your way to safety. You literally can. Literally, that's how you get to safety, is you arrest all the criminals. That's how you do. That is safety. That's how you get safety. And announcing to the criminals that we can't arrest our way to safety, all the criminals are going, this is game on now. Now I can go do crimes. I'll tell you who's afraid of getting arrested. It's Hassan Piker. Other than Graham Plattner, I would say the star of the year for Democrats, who's been mainstream, embraced by Democrats, even though he's pro-jihad, he's pro-terror. He thinks America deserved 9/11. And he's afraid now he's going to go to prison. He was sort of melting down on a stream. He does a Twitch streaming or whatever it is, he's on different, whatever a platform is, where he just talks for like 7 hours at a time. Let's play cut four, please, gentlemen.
23: It's so strange because, like, this is not even beneficial for any of these people. Right? It's not even beneficial. And they don't get it. They don't understand it. Like, who is this for is the question.
24: King.
23: Is it for you? Is this helpful for you if I go to prison? No, it's not.
16: And he talks about in this clip where he's saying that he's afraid now of going to prison. He also had a meltdown. I don't know if ask for the guys to pull the right clip, where he's clearly very sad because he is under the impression that he's now being investigated because he says stuff like the United States deserved 9/11, and now he's been a major fixture in the Democrat debate right now. Very popular person and being embraced, being mainstreamed by a lot of Democrats. I got another cut of him talking about his funding apparatus, but I can't believe he talked about this stuff. But this is huge. Cut six, please.
23: I think that ultimately the target is Singham and his operation from PSL to Answer Coalition to Code Pink, like anything that he has ever financed. And it's not new. It's been around for a while. But it's obviously it's held through regardless because like it's ridiculous, right? Roy Singham is an American citizen. He lives in China now, and he's a centimillionaire. I think he like has almost $1 billion. Not sure how much money he has now, but like he's been a funding vehicle for a lot of like political movements in the country, like a lot of activism, and they hate that. Like, the American government hates that, so they're trying to jam him up.
16: Yeah, we do hate that. That's true. That's true. Fully endorse that sentiment. We've reported a lot on Neville Roy Singham. He is a pro-China tech. I don't know if he's a billionaire, but to Piker's point, close to a billion if he doesn't have a billion yet. And he's married to Jody Evans, who's the co-founder of Code Pink. And we've been reporting for years that this guy has been funding all sorts of different stuff that's not only far left, which Hassan Piker is admitting this, he's funding the radical left apparatus, including protests. But he's also got deep ties to the CCP. He lives in China. He literally prefers China to the United States, even though he's married to an American activist. And he does all sorts of different activities in terms of funding anti-ICE protests, May Day events, pro-communist events. The guy likes CCP, he likes the hard left, and he hates core American values. And Piker's right there owning it that this guy, the American government doesn't like him. Yes, we really don't like him. We really don't like pro-China communists who are spending millions, maybe hundreds of millions, to try to prop up a left-wing astroturf system that you're a big part of. It's good stuff. We're making some progress here, guys. We're identifying all the bad guys, but we gotta take a break, and we'll be right back here on the Alex Marlowe Show.

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0: has unveiled an electric car, fully electric vehicle. And the market has spoken, and the stock price is going down. It's going down. People don't want an electric Ferrari, and I love to see it. I love to see it. I got to say, it's not the hot car right now. And I know this because of my small children. They don't point out the Ferraris. They point out the Lamborghinis. They point out the Corvettes. They even point out the Cybertrucks. And I feel like a lot of these supercars were actually designed to appeal to, you know, 7 and 8 year olds. So it's just when a 7 and 8 year old says, wow, that's a cool car, they never point out Ferraris. They just don't. And now Ferrari going woke with the EVs. People don't want the EVs. Ferrari should learn that lesson, and you should too. That's today's show. Thanks for listening and watching. Go in peace to love and serve the Lord. Every spam call, every scam text, every sketchy email with your name, each starts the same way. 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
6: I'm Gianna Gelosi. A couple rulings out of the Supreme Court today. And one, the justices are not allowing Florida to sue to stop California and Washington from issuing commercial driver's licenses to truck drivers in the U.S. illegally.
7: Florida's complaint was originally filed after an illegal migrant from India who could neither speak nor read English, but who was driving a big rig, caused a deadly crash in Florida.
6: It's Fox's Evan Brown in another case.
8: The Trump administration in 2020 banned immigration judges from publicly speaking or publishing anything about immigration law or the agencies employing them without prior Justice Department permission. The policy continued under the Biden administration and still stands with the Supreme Court ruling, at least for now. It doesn't address the legality of the policy. It sends the case back to an appeals court that last year questioned its legality and ordered more fact-finding.
6: Fox's Chris Foster. 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
10: 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I'm Greg Paul, reporting for the Talk of the Quad Cities. 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Good news for drivers on Williamson Valley Road, as that roadway will be receiving improvements.
11: Last week, the Yavapai County Board of Supervisors approved a contract for a mill and fill project. Public Works Director Roger McCormick described the bidding process to the board.
12: The county did put out for bid for this project on April 16th. We received four competitive bids that varied from $3 million to $4 million. The low bid that was submitted was by Fan Contracting.
11: The low bid from Fan totals just over $3 million. McCormick explained what's next for this project.
12: The plan is to move forward with our notice to proceed for construction on June 1st. The total contract working time is 37 working days, which would put us completing this project at the end of July, around July 23rd.
11: Work includes pavement removal by Mill and Hall, installation of an asphaltic friction course, and grading for paving. I'm Bill Monroe reporting.
10: The Prescott area didn't see too much rain over the Memorial Day weekend, and the hot and dry weather is continuing. Temperatures will be in the 70s this week, but they will actually be cooler than last week.
13: What's happening is that we have an area of low pressure that's actually going to be moving into the western United States.
10: Meteorologist Gabriel Lajero says if you plan on spending time outdoors, take precautions from the heat.
13: If you're going to be doing recreating outdoor for an extended period of time, it still can create a toll on your body.
10: Windy and cooler conditions will continue through Friday. Warmer conditions and lighter winds are expected to return over the weekend. Now that summer's unofficially here, Arizona Public Service officials are sharing some safety tips.
14: Pool days and playlists are a perfect pair, but water and electricity are not. Keep speakers, chargers, and other electronics far from the splash zone and never handle electronic devices with wet hands. When cleaning pools, be aware of overhead power lines, especially when using long-handled tools. Keep outdoor lighting away from water and avoid overloading outlets and cords. This can lead to electric shock and severe injury. Use only weather-resistant, heavy-gauge extension cords specifically designed for outdoors. Secure items like umbrellas, trampolines, pool floats, and patio furniture. Strong winds can quickly blow items into power lines, causing outages. In addition, flying drones, kites, or other aerial toys should not be flown near power lines. Mylar balloons should also be kept away from power lines. Deflate and properly dispose of them. I'm Lindsay Draper reporting.
10: In KQ&A Sports, the Arizona Diamondbacks opened its series against the San Francisco Giants with a 6-2 win yesterday afternoon. Game 2 against the Giants is at 6 tonight, and all the live action can be heard right here on KQ&A. That's your news. I'm Greg Paul, reminding you to download the free AZ Hometown Radio mobile app and listen live to the Talk of the Quad Cities online at kqna.com.
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17: 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For the Prescott area, sunny today with a high temp of 75, clear tonight with a low of 50, and sunny tomorrow, 71 for the high. In the Verde Valley, sunny with a high of 76 today, this evening clear with an overnight low of 50, and windy on Wednesday with a high of 73. That's your forecast. 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
19: It's primary runoff day in Texas. Is this the end for Senator John Cornyn? We'll discuss on the show today. What's the latest on Iran? I'll give you the inside scoop on a briefing that I received from a senior administration official this weekend. And we have a couple of members of Congress coming by today. Nicole Malliotakis of New York and the whip, Tom Emmer of Minnesota, will talk news of the day with them. All that plus any breaking news that comes up, we have you covered here on Common Sense for the American People. Today is Tuesday, May the 26th. I'm Scott Jennings reporting for Salem, and we broadcast live today from your nation's capital. I hope you had a restful and reflective Memorial Day holiday. On this day, 1788, the Federalist Papers, a series of 77 essays defending the proposed new U.S. Constitution and discussing the nature of Republican government, written by Hamilton, Madison, and Jay, were published in a book form known as The Federalist. The essays explored a wide range of issues, including judicial review, foreign policy, taxation, militias, separation of powers, elections, treaties, and why the Articles of Confederation were not sufficient to hold the country together. Now, the remaining eight essays appeared in New York newspapers between June 14th and August 16th, 1788. These papers provided the intellectual underpinnings of our constitutional form of government. As for today's news, we start with Iran. First, let me tell you about my weekend. On Sunday morning, I appeared on CNN's State of the Union program with Jake Tapper. We discussed Iran. At that point, news of a possible deal with Iran to end the war was trickling out, and some prominent Republican voices were publicly freaking out about the supposed details. One of the ideas that had been floated, erroneously I might add, was that the Trump administration would be paying money or giving sanctions relief to Iran up front before any guarantees were secured on nuclear weapons. I want you to take a listen to my response to that in cut number one.
20: It's Ted Cruz. It's Mike Pompeo. What do you and earlier Tom Tillis? What do you think?
21: Yeah, I wouldn't get ahead of the president on it. And what I've heard Secretary Rubio say this morning is that the administration, the president, would never sign off on a deal that didn't have an end result of his principal objective, which is no nuclear weapons for Iran. That's the number one issue. That's what they've engaged in this activity for. So I'd be shocked if they don't have a way to get to an ultimate scenario where Iran doesn't have a nuclear weapon. And if Iran is serious about that, that's great. I'm dubious. I don't know that we'll ever have peace with these people. I mean, they chant death to America. I don't think they're going to wake up one day and decide that that was wrong and changed their minds about that. So calling this a peace deal, to me, what you're trying to put in place is a situation where you have a security situation and a monitoring situation to keep them from ever being able to actually bring death to America. That's why I think the mission was righteous in the first place. So for me, number one issue, no nuclear weapons for Iran. I hope we get there.
19: So after that appearance, I was headed home to Kentucky, and I received a call from the White House asking if I wanted a high-level briefing on the situation. Of course, I accepted the invitation, and I listened to a senior administration official lay out the facts and the Trump position, at least as it stood on Sunday. Here's the first thing I learned. I should tell you, by the way, this was a senior administration official who is in the know, someone who is in the room. This was a serious person who is in a position to know what's going on. The point of the briefing was to stress the following, that the administration was not paying anything to Iran. The only sanctions relief or financial incentives for Iran would come, the official stressed, only after Iran met its commitments on turning over enriched uranium. The official stressed over and over, if Iran fails to live up to its commitments on giving up nuclear ambitions, it would get nothing. Nothing at all. The bottom line from the official was to make a deal that lowers costs for Americans, calms world energy markets, and guarantees that Iran cannot have a nuclear weapon over the long term. The official stressed that we aren't there yet and that several days could pass before we get there, and this whole thing could still fall apart. Here are some other notes that I received in the briefing. The senior administration official said there would be a good deal or no deal at all, and that's something that Marco Rubio, the Secretary of State, reiterated on the record this morning. Take a listen to that, cut number two.
0: The president's expressed his desire to make it. He's either going to make a good deal or no deal. On that, everyone should be assured, but that may take a little while. A few more days.
19: The senior official did say, and I'm going to quote here, that Iran's ability to project power is a lot more limited than it was 2 months ago. And he said that their industrial base for building ballistic missiles has been substantially destroyed. The official also said to be leery of propaganda that's floating around out there. There's a lot of stories that are being floated, sometimes by hardliners in the Iranian government, in an attempt to kill the ongoing negotiations. He specifically cited the IRGC doing this in a story that appeared in Reuters last week. So now, listeners, you know what I know. As of this morning, the U.S. says the ceasefire remains in place, but there has been some firing. The U.S. sank two Revolutionary Guard ships that it said were laying mines in the Strait of Hormuz. Iran responded by launching surface-to-air missiles at U.S. planes, which prompted the U.S. to attack the missile launchers from whence the Iranian ordnance came. So we wait and we watch, and the principal message from the White House remains: no nukes for Iran and no bad deals for the sake of doing them. And just a few minutes ago, this came across the transom here. According to the Wall Street Journal, the U.S. Navy has restarted assisting vessel crossings through the Strait of Hormuz. That's according to U.S. military officials. The officials have told the Wall Street Journal that a Greek supertanker laden with 2 million barrels of crude was guided by the U.S. Navy as it crossed the waterway off the Omani coast. Oh, speaking of Rubio, by the way, he spent the weekend in India, and he has something to show for it. The U.S. and India have signed a new critical minerals framework designed to reduce dependence on hostile foreign monopolies, especially China, while boosting cooperation on mining, processing, and investment. The Trump administration says more than $30 billion in public and private support is already being mobilized for critical mineral projects around the world. Rubio is now in Armenia, tying up diplomatic arrangements there. It's a working holiday for the Secretary of State. Other news, the Democratic National Committee is under fire from its own party members for a disgusting Memorial Day post, which the DNC was forced to delete, use the memory of fallen soldiers to attack President Trump, prompting Senator Tammy Duckworth of Illinois, a combat veteran and a Democrat herself, to call it, quote, incredibly distasteful. The post was deleted, but the political impulse to sully the names of American heroes for cheap political points should be noted by all of us. Another Democrat, Minneapolis Mayor Jacob Frey, took to social media on Memorial Day as well. He asked people to remember George Floyd. Not our troops, not the people who gave their lives in service to America. That's who Memorial Day is for, but George Floyd. Now Mayor Frey is getting ripped apart on social media for it, as he should. Democrats are launching new television ads in their quest to win the November midterms, and the topic, the Epstein files. Democrats are smearing Republicans in numerous states and districts with Epstein-related material. I should note for you, this is just as President Trump predicted. Democrats never cared about the Epstein case or his victims. It is all for politics, it seems now. Oh, here's something to discuss. Daylight savings time. We brought you this story last week. President Trump has endorsed the idea of going to permanent daylight savings time. The bill to do that overwhelmingly passed out of a House committee last week. But since then, the pushback is growing louder, and there's another side to the debate that we should be locking in standard time, not daylight savings time. And it's been pointed out that we tried this once before. Does anyone remember the experiment with permanent daylight savings in the 70s? It was signed into law by Nixon in 74. Experiment lasted for 2 years. People hated it because it was dark in the morning for kids who were going to school, I put up a poll on my social media, at Scott Jennings, KY on the X platform. Vote and leave your comment. The debate is raging over daylight versus permanent time. At Scott Jennings, KY. We'll take a break and we'll have more after this. It's the Scott Jennings Show on Salem. Stay with us.

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0: Straight talk without the bluster. When you positively need the truth, this is where you come. The Scott Jennings Show.
1: Tuesday, May 26th. Scott Jennings here on Salem. Common sense for the American people. One other news item to report. This just in to the Scott Jennings Show. President Trump had his annual physical at Walter Reed this morning. And just a few minutes ago, the president says it went fine and he is in good health. Nothing more to report. I do see on cable news all the usual suspects are out wanting to paint a picture of an unhealthy president. But no matter how often they say it, just doesn't seem to be true. You know, it's amazing to me. I've lived through these boom and bust cycles of Trump's health. What's happening now is, of course, this desperate attempt to wash off what they did with Joe Biden. The absolute obfuscation of what was going on with Joe Biden. They're embarrassed by it because we all know the truth now. So in order to make it right, now they have to try to paint a picture that, well, Trump is also sick. Trump is not sick. Trump is in perfectly fine health. And he's, you know, working perfectly long hours, just like you would expect the president to do. So I would expect for the rest of the week to see all sorts of doctors who've never met or, examined Donald Trump to go on cable television and give you their expert opinion about him. But the truth is, he went to Walter Reed today, and he's in perfectly fine health. You know, I was going to spend this time talking about Democrats doing the right thing. I know, a bit of an unusual topic for us here on the Scott Jennings Show, but it's a little different now than it was going to be. Let me start with this guy, Jake Auchincloss. Jake is a member of Congress from Massachusetts, liberal Democrat, but he went on television over the holiday weekend to talk about Graham Plattner, who is this complete lunatic weirdo that the Democrats are running for the U.S. Senate up in Maine. He said all sorts of crazy things. He has insulted the military. He's insulted individual troops. He says he likes to masturbate in porta-potties. He is from the radical Bernie progressive wing of the Democratic Party. I mean, the guy clearly has serious problems. You look down the list of things he has said, the things he is doing. I mean, it's very strange. But, of course, it all started with the famous Nazi tattoo. Graham Plattner had a Nazi tattoo on his chest. It was a Nazi symbol. Had it for 20 years. And then claimed he had no idea it was a Nazi tattoo. Of course, he simultaneously claims that he's like a military historian. None of this makes sense. None of this makes sense. And one Democrat, Jake Auchincloss, from Massachusetts, went on TV this weekend and said the following. Cut number four.
2: So, no weighing in on Graham Plattner?
3: I've been clear about Graham Plattner. I find that tattoo and his commentary about it to be personally disqualifying. I hope Maine voters agree with me. I think that it would be a mistake for the Democratic Party to think that Graham Plattner's brand of the Democratic Party is what wins us durable majorities throughout this country.
1: Klaus, not bad. He goes on television and he says what everybody's thinking, which is, how in the world can we be endorsing a guy with a Nazi tattoo who furthermore lies about it, who furthermore says all sorts of anti-Semitic things even to this day? Well, you can imagine the hate for Jake came swiftly online. The left came to put Jake in his place. And this morning, he finally bent the knee to the online radical left. Auchincloss now says Susan Collins, she's the incumbent Republican in Maine, is a rubber stamp for the worst administration in history. Claims that I would endorse her implicitly or otherwise, ignore my track record supporting Democrats to take back both chambers. As I said months ago, I find Plattner's tattoo and his commentary disqualifying. If it were me, I'd vote for someone else in the Maine Democratic primary. There is no primary. The governor there, Mills, dropped out. Regardless of what happens in Maine, Democrats need to take back the Senate, and I'll keep working hard to make it happen. Sounds like Auchincloss is prepared to support Plattner after all, because it means Democrats, if he wins, could get closer to controlling the Senate. Goes to show you what happens on the left. If you get out of line, they come for you, and then you have to walk it back. One Democrat who did do something right, and I do want to call out, Jared Moskowitz, a congressman from Florida. Did you see the story the other day where the Iranians were targeting Ivanka Trump for assassination? Jared Moskowitz said, quote, "We are fortunate that we captured al-Sadi." He was the guy who did it. "Happy to hear this plot was foiled. Hope Ivanka is doing okay. As someone who's had to deal with this sort of thing, it takes a toll on you." Period. End of story. And nothing further from Jared Moskowitz, who's a friend of the show, by the way. He did the right thing. It's rare, but it does happen. So hats off to Jared Moskowitz. Jake, you almost had it. And then you walked it back and bent the knee. More to come after this. Some stories about illegal alien violent crime in Albuquerque, New Mexico, after this on the Scott Jennings Show.
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11: 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The VA is proud to be hosting Memorial Day Remembrance Ceremony at the Prescott National Cemetery on Monday, May 25th from 11 to noon. The ceremony will include guest speakers and wreath laying. All are welcome to attend. 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Unlike deductions and exemptions which reduce taxable income, tax credits reduce the actual amount of money owed to the state. 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If you'd like your event featured on the KQ&A community calendar, send me an email at calendar@kqna.com. Please give us at least 2 weeks' notice, and remember, not all submissions will be accepted. That's your KQ&A community calendar. I'm Marie Hart.
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0: Quelling leftist arguments with truth and common sense. They hate that. This is the Scott Jennings Show.
1: You know, a topic that we don't explore enough, and we talk about it some here, but I just think doesn't get enough attention. And that is this effort by American media, national and local, to hide from you and obfuscate the truth when illegal aliens, foreign nationals, are in our country and are committing violent crimes. You all remember the story last year of Kilmer Abrego Garcia, foreign national, illegal alien in the country, not a good guy. And he was constantly called Maryland Man by the media, local and national. Maryland Man. They wanted you to believe this was some mistreated, mild-mannered suburban father quietly living his life in Maryland and was being mistreated by federal immigration officials. The truth, of course, was this was a violent foreign national illegal alien who'd been in our country for 14, 15 years, committing lots of crimes, and had some connections to MS-13. That was the truth. But what they wanted you to believe was, oh my gosh, they're just picking on some poor guy, because they had a narrative. The narrative was that Trump administration was abusing American citizens with immigration officials, and that any and all illegal immigrants who are here for purely altruistic reasons, and they're good for our country, and they could never possibly be doing anything wrong. This has been happening. And my next guest is here to talk about this very same thing happening in, frankly, one of the most violent places in the country, New Mexico, Albuquerque, New Mexico. There's a lot of crime being committed in Albuquerque and in New Mexico generally, because New Mexico is a strategic corridor and is effectively, according to some people I've talked to out there, been taken over by the Sinaloa drug cartel, which is a big Mexican drug cartel that likes to flow narcotics across the U.S.-Mexico border. But there's a lot of crime being committed out there, and there are a lot of illegal aliens and a lot of foreign nationals in our country who are in New Mexico. And oftentimes when violent crime is committed out there, the local news either A, doesn't cover it, or B, will say, Albuquerque man commits this crime. Same thing as they were doing over in Maryland. In fact, we've obtained, through our next guest, some body cam footage of one of these crimes being committed by a foreign national. Let's hear that, cut number 9.
15: Ruben Dario Gonzalez is not from Albuquerque, as the local legacy media inaccurately reported. Instead, Gonzalez is from Venezuela. He told police he crossed the border into the United States, claiming he deserves asylum. Ruben Dario Gonzalez was charged with 6 felonies and a misdemeanor. Gonzalez has pled not guilty and is awaiting trial.
1: Okay, that clip comes from the new YouTube project called Breaking Body Cams, and the author of this project is with us today, Jay McCluskey from Albuquerque, New Mexico. Jay, welcome to the Scott Jennings Show, and thank you for giving us this exclusive look at this project that you're launching. So as I understand it, what you've been able to do is go to court, go to official government sources, and obtain documents and obtain body cam footage of the police having to arrest illegal aliens, foreign nationals, committing heinous crimes that the local press in Albuquerque refuses to tell the truth about. Do we have it right?
16: You basically have it exactly right, and you set it up perfectly. I mean, as you know, I do campaigns, and we've talked about these cases for a long time, and we find the records, and we put them in campaigns, and you try to talk to the media, but it just gets censored. And finally, this case, when this case you're talking about occurred, it set me over the top. And I said, you know what? I know what these cases are because we've done the research. And so I've started requesting body cams for them. And basically figuring we're going to go around the media. We're going to show the public exactly what is happening in these cases. And we're going to start, whether you brought up like the drugs coming in. We have another video we'll release later this week showing exactly how with an Arizona sheriff's deputy making a traffic stop with cartel, with people tied to the cartel, you know, bringing 60, 70, 300,000 fentanyl pills towards New Mexico. And we're going to start in New Mexico, but we're going to bring it nationally. And we started the YouTube page. It's Breaking Body Channels on YouTube. I encourage your listeners to go there, subscribe. So as we're getting off the ground, we will notify you. And about this case, if you want me to talk about this case, because this is what...
1: Well, the case, Jay, let's talk. The case that we pulled the clip from is shocking because the case has to do with a kidnapping and an assault of a 13-year-old victim. So you have a minor who's kidnapped and assaulted. And this is perpetrated, the crime is perpetrated by an illegal alien, a foreign national from Venezuela. And the people in Albuquerque just aren't getting the truth about it. And I guess wouldn't be getting the truth about it if not but for this Breaking Body Cams operation. Tell us about the case, Jay.
16: Yeah, so what happened is this young girl, this 13-year-old, was skateboarding one afternoon in February of this year. And a man came up and said that her father had sent him as an Uber. He was very broken English. She didn't know what was going on, but she thought maybe my dad sent him as an Uber. This guy was an Uber driver and a DoorDash. She got in the car, and he proceeded to kidnap her and assault her throughout the night. It's horrific what happens. But later, probably about 6 in the morning, they were driving all over town. At around 6 in the morning, she was able to convince him to let her use the restroom at a gas station. And throughout the night, it was clear he was hiding from cameras. You know, he's really cognizant of cameras, covering her up whenever they'd have to go anywhere where there'd be a camera, whether it was to get gas or something. Well, so he parks beside this gas station. She gets out, presumably to use the restroom. Instead, she finds a Good Samaritan who's in a car and asks him for help. The Good Samaritan calls 911. Because of this illegal immigrant hiding from the cameras, he can't see what she's doing. So what you see in the body cam where it opens is the police officer pulls up, and as he's pulling up, the victim, who we blur obviously, and the Good Samaritan point out the suspect, who suddenly flees. He flees. The police officers acted great. They did a great job. They apprehended him right away. He speaks no English. They come back, talk to her. It's a heartbreaking case of what she endured. And he I'll put one more thing out about this case, that he was going to take her. He's told her he was going to take her to his brother's house. And who knows what happens there. But again, when the story breaks, the public here doesn't know anything. It's 34-year-old Albuquerque man.
1: Well, let's talk about that. I'm looking at a clip here, Jay, from the Santa Fe, New Mexican. This is February 18th of this year. Here's the headline. Man charged in alleged kidnapping, sex assault of 13-year-old Rio Rancho girl. So we're just calling him a man at this point. Now we get into the article. A 34-year-old man is facing accusations that he kidnapped, sexually assaulted, and threatened a 13-year-old Rio Rancho girl while posing as an Uber driver sent by her father, New Mexico State Police alleged in court records filed in Bernalillo County this week. Ruben Dario Gonzalez facing charges of first-degree kidnapping, second-degree sexual penetration of a child, and contributing to the delinquency of a minor in the alleged incident. Gonzalez, they do get down in a few paragraphs. Here's how they, it's interesting how they put it. Gonzalez, who told police he is from Venezuela seeking political asylum. Now,
16: right.
1: This also calls into question the entire political asylum system in our country. This is often thrown out. Political asylum. Does this sound like political asylum to you? Not to me.
16: No, and the problem is, and you use the one outlet, the Santa Fe New Mexican, who mentioned it even in their article. All the TV stations, all the Albuquerque, yep. None of them mention it. And the problem is, the solution, the public deserves the truth, because there's a quick, easy solution to this, which is to end the sanctuary policies. And we're a sanctuary state and a sanctuary city in Albuquerque. And the public, and you look at what the president's doing with the border, and when the media censors what's really happening, the public sits back and goes, well, I don't see the problem. Like, there's not that many crimes. Why is the president doing this? He has ICE running into hospitals and work sites and whatever, and they don't understand what's really happening. And the reason is because they don't know the truth. And that's why we decided to start breaking body cams on YouTube, is to highlight some of these cases. So we're going to just lay out the facts, you know, and the public can make up their own minds as far as what the solution is to this. But you mentioned the fact that the Sinaloa, the cartel influence in New Mexico, and that's a big deal. We have over 100 homicides a year. And one of the reasons is, if you're a cartel, you're operating in a catch and release city that is a sanctuary city. They're never going to hold an illegal immigrant in jail. So you're going to get released back on the street within 24 hours. Fortunately, this case made such news that they've held him, but he's going to get out eventually. And what happens then? Are we going to just release him right back out onto the streets, or is he going to be deported? And that's the whole sanctuary argument.
1: Yeah. Yeah. And in New Mexico, which is run by Democrats, I assume they're not cooperating with ICE on and honoring ICE detainers out there.
16: Absolutely not. And remember, former governor, the Republican governor, Susana Martinez, stopped giving illegal immigrants driver's licenses. Well, the Democrats have reversed that. This man who's in the country illegally, kidnapped and raped this girl, had a New Mexico driver's license. I mean,
1: illegal alien, all over the country. Yeah, illegal alien, foreign national from Venezuela, in the country illegally, kidnaps a 13-year-old girl, charged with kidnapping and, I mean, effectively rape. I mean, it's, you know, sexual penetration of a minor. Has a driver's license to get around in New Mexico. Yeah, I mean, the details of this are horrific. Jay, you've got this project running called Breaking Body Cams. You just go on YouTube and type in Breaking Body Cams?
16: Yeah, just go Breaking Body Cams. It's one word. It's at Breaking Body Cams on YouTube. And we're going to be highlighting, you know, a lot of these cases. Along with others, we're going to have other catch and release type cases that, you know, they get ignored. Yep. But we're going to be trying to highlight a bunch of these.
1: Well, Jay McCluskey, thanks for coming on the show to tell us about it. We're following along. Anytime you've got a new case, let us know. People need to know what's going on out there, and I fear that oftentimes the people who know the least are the people who are having these crimes committed right in their own backyard. Jay McCluskey from Albuquerque, Thanks for joining us today.
16: Thanks for having me, Scott.
1: All right, see you later, brother. All right, let's talk about Medicare. Medicare is complicated. Medicare is confusing. I mean, they designed it this way, let's be honest. I'm not sure they wanted you to know the truth. There's thousands upon thousands of Medicare plans. And oftentimes, my guess is if you're on Medicare or you're dealing with your parents or family members who are on it, you're asking yourself, are we on the best plan? How do we pick the correct plan? How am I supposed to know? There's a way to know. It's called Chapter. This is a company that provides consultations. You get them on the phone. It's a free call. You talk to a live person. There's no pressure. They do not work for the insurance companies, which is the most vital thing for you to know. They work for you. In about 20 minutes, you answer a few questions and they tell you, yes, you're on the right plan, or no, you are not on the right plan, and here's how you can save money. I know this works because I put my parents through it. My mom was able to save about $600 a year on her plan G. My dad had the right plan, but he needed a new doctor. Chapter steps in and they say, we can be a concierge. They got him a new doctor. So if you're struggling with Medicare or just wondering, do I have this right? It's a good question to ask, because chances are you don't. The way to find out, though, is to call Chapter. Dial pound 250 and say Medicare plan. Free call. 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They know their stuff. If you want to get Medicare solved and put that behind you, call Chapter. They'll take care of it. We'll be back with more after this. Texas primary tonight, we'll discuss here on the Scott Jennings Show.
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0: goes in America. More after this. It's Scott Jennings on Salem. Stay with us.
1: If the leftists haven't had enough yet, there's more. 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
7: Fox News, I'm Therese Crowley. President Trump posting, just finished my six-month physical at Walter Reed Military Medical Center. Everything checked out perfectly. Thank you to the great doctors and staff. And Secretary of State Rubio says President Trump is going to make a good deal or no deal on Iran. Despite a U.S. defensive strike on Iran boats laying mines in the Strait of Hormuz, oil prices falling today and Arab neighbors optimistic about peace talks in Qatar.
8: Like anything with something like this, it's going to take a couple days to settle.
7: Secretary Rubio leaving India said, I'm from Miami, but it's hot. Temps over 100. The Supreme Court rules on a Florida challenge to illegal migrant truckers after an Indian driver caused a fatal U-turn wreck there. A high court deciding that Florida has no legal standing over California and Washington issuing CDL licenses to illegal migrants with no permanent address. 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
10: 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Good morning. It's Tuesday, May 26th. Up next, your local news and a check of the weather forecast. I'm Greg Paul, reporting for the Talk of the Quad Cities. KQ&A News brought to you this hour by Prescott Tire Pros. Smoother travel is coming for drivers along Cornville Road.
11: Yeah, Pike County Board of Supervisors last week approved a contract for a rise chip seal along that roadway. Public Works Director Roger McCormick told the board bids were open at the end of April.
12: One from Cactus Transport and one from VSS International. VSS International was the low bid at $1,480,120. We are looking at June 1st for this one as a notice to proceed.
11: McCormick described the project area.
12: We took in bids for a rubberized chip seal project. This is on Cornville Road between Kimberly's Way, which is coming off of I-17, going down to Page Springs Road. And so this would put that half-inch rubberized chip seal on top of that.
11: A notice to proceed is expected on June 1st. Work is scheduled to be completed by the end of that month. I'm Bill Monroe reporting.
10: The search is on for a kidnapping and sexual assault suspect. Last Wednesday, the Cottonwood Police Department received a report that an unknown male suspect had kidnapped a juvenile female at gunpoint in a business parking lot near the intersection of Highway 89A and 12th Street. It was further reported the victim was forced to drive the suspect around the city before she was sexually assaulted. The suspect fled on foot and the victim and her family called 911. He's described as a 50-year-old white male with a thin build. At the time of the incident, he was wearing a camo jacket or hoodie, gray jean-like shorts, and a mask covering his face. Anyone who may have information about this incident is asked to contact Cottonwood Police at 928-634-4246. Tips can also be submitted by calling Yavapai Silent Witness at 1-800-932-3232. Tips can also be submitted at yavapaisw.com. The Prescott City Council Subcommittee will hear a presentation from consultant H.R. Green on the draft general plan at 3 tomorrow afternoon.
13: The subcommittee will review and provide guidance regarding the draft plan outline, document design considerations, the project schedule, and milestones. Members will consider either strict statutory compliance, one element per chapter, or statutory compliance with the Chino General Plan structure. Also on the agenda for the subcommittee meeting in council chambers on North Montezuma Street, a name will be considered for the plan update. The subcommittee will also provide direction regarding review cadence going forward, and the revised schedule targeting the November 2027 ballot, and acknowledge the statutory public hearing requirements under the state statute. I'm Lindsay Draper reporting.
10: In KQ&A Sports, the Arizona Diamondbacks opened its series against the San Francisco Giants with a 6-2 win yesterday afternoon. Game 2 against the Giants is at 6 tonight, and all the live action can be heard right here on KQ&A. That's your news. 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
10: 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For the Prescott area, sunny today with a high tip of 75, clear tonight with a low of 50, and sunny tomorrow, 71 for the high. In the Verde Valley, sunny with a high of 76 today, this evening clear with an overnight low of 50, and windy on Wednesday with a high of 73. That's your forecast. 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
16: You know, it's very interesting. As I go through this Bill Stevenson stuff, I notice as I review online material that it's almost impossible to find any information about his initial positions. Bill, when Bill spoke out about his wife or his ex-wife. The stuff that he was saying in 2022 is very hard to find, and it's interesting how it's kind of gone. I want to see if we can if I can get anything up here. Now I have some things in my email hanging around the house. It's wild. He's just there's it's all been washed away. It's washed away. Now when you look up Bill Stevenson, it's all about, oh, he's allegedly killed his wife. Thousands upon thousands upon thousands of entries, and I can't get one on the stuff from 2019, 2020, all the appearances on this program and the rest. They've all been overwritten. You know, it's interesting how they say the internet is forever. Have you ever heard that one? Nah, actually, it's not. People delete things all the time. Hey, do me a friend, Carlos. This is something that might work for us, and I want to hear Bill's voice. A couple of reasons why. To be honest, I miss the guy. I miss him. And I want to hear him. And here is, in this video, which I can't actually, I did not put this thing together. It's 8 minutes long. It's probably going to have a lot of music. I've seen these newsreels before on Facebook. And sometimes they get a little bit wacky and a little bit all over the place. And there's a lot of, what do you call it, subtext. Like, they don't actually, you don't hear any voices, but you see pictures and you see text. And sometimes that's voiceover, and sometimes it's something else. So let's see what we can do here. All right, now if we don't hear from our guy, that tells me that this thing is not going to work for us, okay? But it just might. It just might. Imagine that, 29 years old. Hey, how about my idea? No more. You statehood for Delaware. It's too small, and nobody trusts it, right? It's too small. Can't have something that small. Can't. All right, you ready there, Carlos? This is our Facebook. All right, let's go through it. Hit it.
17: Biden married her first husband when she was just 18, though they divorced 5 years later. She did find the love of her life, however, proving happy endings do exist.
16: Stop.
17: You just may have to...
16: This is going to stink. This is going to stink. We're going to give it... We'll give it about 50 seconds or so. I don't think we're actually going to hear from Bill. That's the problem I have with this. Let me just see here. Let me see. I want to hear from Bill, even if it's 3 years ago. I don't want this 19-year-old girl telling me the whole story. Go ahead.
17: While Joe Biden's 2020 presidential campaign was in full swing, Jill's first husband, Bill Stevenson, was speaking to the media, claiming his ex-wife cheated on him with Biden before their marriage ended.
18: I was betrayed by the Bidens. Joe was my friend. Jill was my wife.
17: He also said he'd be voting for Donald Trump. According to Stevenson, Jill first met Joe in 1972 when he was running for senator, and their friendship turned into an affair in 1974.
16: This Stevenson sounds like artificial intelligence, for crying out loud. You hear the music in the background? Keep going.
17: Stevenson claimed to have proof that the now Bidens were having a relationship behind his back. Apparently, one of Jill's close friends confided in him that she was worried about Joe and Jill's relationship. Then Jill passed up meeting Bruce Springsteen with Stevenson in favor of babysitting Joe's kids. But his fears were supposedly confirmed when Joe and Jill were involved in a fender bender in which Joe was allegedly driving her car. He told Inside Edition that he confronted Jill about the outing with Joe.
18: She didn't say anything. She just looked at me. I said, "You gotta go. You gotta go get your own place."
17: Jill has a different story entirely, and her spokesperson told Inside Edition that Stevenson's claims are fictitious at best. One can't help but wonder how things would have turned out if Bill Stevenson didn't confront Jill about his suspicions all those years ago. Would they still be married today? Would Joe have married someone else? Was Jill and Joe's alleged affair even real? Those are questions we'll probably never have answers to.
16: Shut up! I've had enough of this woman, all right? I mean, that's got to be AI. I think I got it all out there. You know what I know about this case. And with the possibility that you guys, the people who have called in, and I got a couple of more here with Bill Stevenson. I am curious if you can advance this case. And if you can't, that's fine. But Ronnie, you wanted to say something about the Bill Stevenson matter. Go ahead.
19: Yeah, I was talking to somebody, and they told me, I don't know how true this is, that the first time that Joe Biden met Jill, was through at a function through Cindy McCain. They were at some kind of Senate function, John McCain, Cindy McCain, and Joe said, you know, to Cindy, like, you know, who's your friend? You know, like, he had eyes for her. I don't know how true it is. Decades ago.
16: I mean, this can't be true for a couple of reasons. Let's see. When did what's his name get to the Senate? He got to the Senate after he was in the Congress. I think he got there in 1986, McCain. And Biden, you know, they got married in 1977, Joe and Jill. And, McCain wouldn't have crossed his path until later. Okay? All right? I appreciate it, but that doesn't sound... Sounds like he's talking... It must have been some other girl that they had eyes for. All right? Because apparently... Hey, guys, unfortunately, will be guys sometimes. You don't have to be. You don't have to give in. I'm trying to be a good boy. But you don't have to give in to these impulses. But, you know, in Washington and you're away and, the temptations must be dramatic. Who's this? Steve. Yeah.
20: Hey, Greg. Greg, I've listened to Mr. Stevenson on your show. I didn't read his book, but you did, right?
16: No.
20: You read his book?
16: Oh,
20: okay.
16: I didn't.
20: Okay. Here, did anybody ever ask him? He says, when he becomes aware of the affair, is 1974, and he was admittedly real busy and tied up, leading to, and it begs the question, Mr. Stevenson, is it possible this was going on back to 1972, before Joe's first wife died, which may allegedly explain a despondency that led the first Mrs. Biden to make a turn with three small children in front of a truck? I've never heard anybody explore that, so I guess you never have either with him?
16: Well, a couple of things. Number one, the book. I was a little frustrated with Bill in the book, all right? Bill was talking about this book for a long time, and quite frankly, I think the book that he did was a little bit beneath him, okay? He was talking a big game about the book. I had a dispute with Bill about the book, all right? Not about money or anything like that, but in the way it was handled and what he put in there and what he didn't put in there, I had beef with the book. And it really wasn't much of a book. It was more, it was very thin. Just wasn't, I didn't like the book. So, regarding that, Bill is pretty confident that it started later. But I have heard others raise that issue. They've raised concern about that. Despondent, you know, all that stuff. And Joe himself has told different stories about the moment, about when she died. He said that it was so strange that he would say the truck driver was drunk. He liked to drink his lunch. You know, he had to take a story, and politicians do this all the time. They take a story, and they feel like they have to make it better. They have to make it, you know, they just have to exaggerate it. They do it all the time. I don't know why. I actually heard Bill Clinton make a joke about this. It's like, well, people are asking me, you know, what am I going to do after I leave office? Well, I'll tell you what, I'm working on my resume, and it's pretty good, you got to admit. Youngest governor in American history, a Democrat nominee, youngest since John F. Kennedy, and then three successful terms as president of the United States. And everybody starts going, wait, three? Yeah, three. I mean, let's face it, everybody exaggerates on their resume. I thought that was pretty good. What was the question? Anyway, thanks, pal. Good to see you. Good to hear from you. Let's see if there's anything else, because the tip lines are coming in. I got that email all set up, and it's working out well. All right, we're going to see what the hell we get. You guys want to hear John Thune be all weak and fake newsy again? That's really amazing. Let's skip him. Let's hear from an American patriot, J.D. Vance, who right now is chairing yet another committee on the fraud, the waste, fraud, and abuse that's happening all across the country. Somebody sent me an article today that J.D. Vance is considering being VP to Marco Rubio, which isn't really crazy. I can see that happening. Marco Rubio's, look, who can really tell? But it seems like he's doing a pretty good job. And on paper, it's hard to justify not impossible, but hard to justify J.D. Vance on the top of a ticket in 2028 over Marco Rubio. Rubio has been, look, he's been at this stuff for a long time. You could say, hey, you're your career politician. We don't even like those guys anymore. So there's that. Okay? So let's go ahead and hear from J.D. Vance. Cut 15.
0: I want to say just a couple things. I've learned a couple things from working so closely with the President of the United States. The first thing is that he loves our nation's veterans and has committed our nation's administration to putting our veterans first every single day. And the second thing I've learned about the President of the United States is that he really hates when somebody who's speaking before him goes on for too long. And so with that in mind, I have prepared a very brief and very inspiring 1 hour and 45 minute speech on this beautiful Veterans Day out here in the cold. But let me just give three very brief messages. First, to our nation's veterans, thank you. Thank you for serving and sacrificing. We've all got so many good stories of people that we served with over the years. During my 4 years of the Marine Corps, I met the very best of America, people who are willing to put on a uniform and risk their lives for their entire country. Just yesterday morning, I met people who lost limbs, who lost very, very important family members, who lost their psychological health going out there and serving the United States of America. So whether you gave a little bit or whether you gave a lot, every single person who put on the uniform of this nation deserves our gratitude on this day especially, but every day. And so from the Vice President and the entire administration to our nation's veterans, thank you for your service, thank you for your sacrifice, and thank you for making us proud every single day. The second message is to the nation's political leaders. I happen to believe that the most valuable resource that we have isn't the incredible wealth of natural resources of this country, as amazing as it is. The most important natural resource that we have is that we have hundreds of thousands of young people every single month who sign up to put on the uniform and risk their lives for their fellow citizens. That is a resource we cannot squander. That is a resource we must protect. And so, to every elected official who's here today, our obligation, our sacred responsibility to our veterans is to make sure that the American military is the bravest and best fighting force anywhere in the world, and to make sure that every time we ask our nation's military to go off to war, we give them the training, we give them the resources, and we give them what they need to kick the enemy's rear end and to come back home safely and quickly. That is our obligation to you.
16: Hey, what's up with the applause? It's like six people in the room. All right. Look, that's what he sounds like when he's making a great speech. Here's J.D. Vance right now in the Indian Treaty Room, I believe it's called, right there in the White House, the EEOB. I've interviewed him in that room, by the way. Pump up the volume if you don't mind.
21: Business loans back to the Treasury for collection. We deferred more than $1.3 billion in fraudulent Medicaid reimbursements that were coming from various states, particularly California. We put a six-month hold on enrollments for new hospice and home health care providers because so many of the newer hospice providers were not actually providing hospice services, but were just focused on fraud. So we're going to cut that out for a little bit and try to get to a place where we can actually certify that the people providing hospice services are actually providing those very necessary and important services. We recovered taxpayer funds from the $135 billion stolen after the floodgates were open in the immediate aftermath of COVID. We have found $6.3 billion in suspected fraudulent government contracts, which were mostly awarded during the last administration, and that has stopped. And finally, we blocked $60 million in student aid fraud that should have gone to young people trying to get an education, but instead we're going to fraudsters. And I think the theme here of the anti-fraud task force up to this point has really been that we're protecting two classes of victims here. We're protecting the American taxpayers who shouldn't have their money stolen by fraudsters. And of course, we're protecting the people who need these services. Fraud is not a victimless crime. This is not somebody gets to make some money for violating the law, and otherwise it's not a big deal. This is people who rely on critical services, students who rely on student loan services, sick people who rely on hospice care, a number of small businesses who rely on the availability of these loans so that they can grow their business and hire people. All of these people, all of our fellow Americans, have been taken advantage by fraudsters, and the task force is here to stop it. So without further ado, let me kick it over to Andrew Ferguson, who's going to talk a little bit about how we're going to work with these state attorneys general. And it's attorneys general, right? Not attorney generals. It's very counterintuitive. We got to change this. Maybe the group here together, we got enough of a critical mass of attorneys generals to change it. But Andrew, attorneys general, I'm never going to be able to get that right. And the media, of course, is going to make fun of me for it. Andrew, over to you.
16: Everybody says it that way. Good for him. Attorneys general does sound weird. Oop, we're a little bit behind schedule. Taking a break.
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3: 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A simple, are you okay, can mean more than you think. 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
12: You spend any time on Instagram, and there are always these things come up. You know, how to live like a Wolverine, how to be the master of your domain, and they call it a micro behavior that make you magnetic. Does this sound like viable advice? Let's see. Number one, pause for 2 seconds before responding. Give the impression that you're thinking. I don't know about that one. How about just think? Why bother to give the impression that you're thinking? Why not just think? I don't know. Maintain eye contact until they finish speaking, not until you start. Use their name just once during a conversation. Ask a follow-up question instead of diverting the conversation to your own. I think I do some of this stuff without thinking about it. Hey, Stephen Miller, the hotshot in the White House. This is possibly the second most powerful person in America. And he's speaking right now. Okay. Very, very bright. Been with Trump since the very, very beginning. And he's about to take the microphone. He's the number one domestic policy advisor, but his advice goes way beyond domestic. He's doing international. He's doing Iran. He's doing Israel. He's doing all that stuff. His name is Stephen Miller. And he's kind of a buddy of mine. It's kind of cool.
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13: Extra. Amid the smashing success of the Michael Jackson biopic, Michael, a Billy Joel biopic, is now in the works.
14: Sing us a song, you're the piano man. Sing us a song tonight.
13: Directed by John Ottman, Billy and Me will chronicle the formative years of the superstar singer-pianist through the eyes of Joel's first manager, Irwin Mazur, who discovered the singer back in 1966. Billy Joel himself is apparently not so pleased with the idea. The Hollywood Reporter quotes him as calling the project both legally and professionally misguided.
14: Moving out.
13: And to that point, Joel says the project will not be able to secure the music rights required. I'm James Flippin, and this is the Worldwide News Network.
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0: The VA is proud to be hosting Memorial Day Remembrance Ceremony at the Prescott National Cemetery on Monday, May 25th from 11 to noon. 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
12: Hey, this is great stuff here. Key Biden DOJ official raised red flags about the FBI's Mar-a-Lago raid. I can't wait to get to this. You know, obviously that was a... how they did that, and they're not going to get away with it, all right? There will be accountability. But first, this is what communism sounds like when they're just, you know, it sounds to like the casual observer like they're just bad-mouthing slumlords, right? Bad landlords. And nobody likes bad landlords, right? Although it's a very convenient boogeyman for communists, all right? Mamdani has made it quite clear. He wants to take over private property. And it's interesting how he does it. He dresses it up a little bit, but not enough. Okay, this is it. Can't say he's not doing what he, you know, he's doing what he said he would do. Here it is. This is what it sounds like. Go ahead.
24: When necessary, we will take aggressive legal action to remove negligent owners and property managers. And for buildings that have suffered chronic neglect, we will work to transfer ownership to responsible stewards. Stewards that include community land trusts, nonprofits, or even the tenants themselves.
12: When necessary. Up with people. They're going to take over the building. No more landlords. Yay! It's going to be great. Oh, yay! That's communism, baby. That is communism. Oh, the dirty landlords. Hey. All right, wait. Hold on a second. Hold on. Here's Vance again. J.D. Vance, back at it on the case of the fraudsters, the genuine fraudsters. Go ahead.
25: In the nationwide fight against fraud, we are ready to partner with you.
26: Thank you, Colin. And let me just leave one final thought here before we dismiss the press and get down to the business of the meeting. So, as Andrew very ably pointed out, these are not victimless crimes. Sometimes the most vulnerable people in our community are the ones who suffer when we don't take fraud seriously. One of the cases that was part of Colin's series of indictments last week in Minnesota stood out to me, and I think highlights how particularly egregious some of these fraudsters can be. And it's a man who was supposed to be providing services to allow elderly people to live full and independent lives. And what happened instead is that the man who was supposed to provide these services, reimbursed by the Medicaid program, was providing nothing. No services, no help, no check-ins. And the very man, the vulnerable elderly man that he was supposed to be protecting and looking after, was reimbursed by the taxpayer in order to do exactly that. That man died. And one day before he died, after months of being neglected by the caretaker who was getting reimbursed by the American people, one day before he died, he submitted his final reimbursement for services he never provided for a man he never cared for. And that man lived his final moments on this earth neglected, while a fraudster got rich by providing services that he never actually provided. That's what we're trying to stop, ladies and gentlemen. That's what we have to fight back against. It's a shame that anything like that happens, But if it does happen, the only way to protect those people and the only way to protect the American taxpayer is to ensure that the fraudsters go to prison and that they stop this ridiculous scam on the American people. So with that, I'm looking forward to the meeting. Thank you, press. We're going to talk in private now. Take care, guys.
12: All right. Good for him. I like it. And you know what, Carlos? That reminds me of that guy who called about 2 weeks ago from Brooklyn. Remember him and that crazy nonprofit? I don't want anything to do. You know, there are some nonprofits that are great. But, you know, I prefer profit, to be honest. I feel like the profit motive is very strong. And it helps people. It clarifies things. You know? It's like, no, a nonprofit. Isn't that a little un-American, right? Now, again, it does allow you to do certain things. But at the same time, and you got to be, you got to, remember that guy? He was in bad shape. He called from Brooklyn. Remember I told you to take his number? Or you gave him mine? I forgot. Hey, the number you gave that guy who said he was going to help with Bill Stevenson, he never called me. He never called. Some people just like to, you know, call radio stations. You know, hey, I did my part. I made a phone call. Well, no. Doesn't cut it. Except with my callers like you, Eddie. Hello, how are you?
3: Hey, Greg, how are you?
12: Good.
3: You, I'm trying to take the speakerphone for your convenience. I heard this guy, Jeff, from Islip. And he had some good things to say about you. I've known him for 46 years from college, and an old friend.
12: What
3: even
12: college?
3: Though I saw him. Suffolk County Community College, that great university that we compare to Harvard.
12: Where is it, by the way, in Suffolk County? I know where Nassau Community College is. Where's Suffolk?
3: It's in Brentwood on the old Pilgrim State Psychiatric
12: Hospital. Yeah, I know where that is.
3: Oh, okay.
12: I flew over that a whole bunch of times. They took over the insane asylum, huh?
3: Yeah, you can tell by the buildings. They told us what this building used to be, the slaughterhouse. This was that. And you're like, what? But, you know, it isn't known that Jeff has a doctorate in a medical degree. I won't say what. Highly intelligent fella. What did I do? I shook his hand recently. I was distracted. He was fist pumping. I was shaking it. I think I broke his fingers. Hopefully he'll forgive me. But he had some insight into you. And what I see about you is you have some deprivation. You're not afraid to say, hey, I've made mistakes. But we're better for that. You teach us, you give us insight into ourselves. Also, it's great when you have your father, Ray, on. I know how you love your family. You have your wife come in, bring your lunch. You have your kids on. And you know what? You don't bring a name like, I'm George Plimpton. You bring Greg Kelly's reality to the radio. And I'm sure that, you know, John Katz just loves it. You got 3 hours, Greg. And you live under the eyes of God, like myself. And you really keep the radio real. You have doubts. You have concerns. And you have such insight into things. And we really thank you for that. And one day I bumped into you at the Oscar party in the office, John's Oscar party. I was telling you about a girlfriend who's an old girlfriend that's in love with you, kind of looking at me like I was nuts, but you didn't remember. I met you at the Super Bowl thing in the city and said, she's over there. Her name's Veronica. She's probably listening. She's going to kill me. But the other thing is Dale Carnegie.
12: Oh, yeah, Dale
3: like
12: Carnegie. Yeah.
3: How to win friends and influence people and how to stop worrying and how to start living. I taught this course for years. I saw lives change, and I'm so glad that you read one of the books, you're interested in it, your brother had something to do with it, and, you know, it's part of making yourself a better person. And you're not stagnant, Greg. That's the thing. We don't want to be stagnant. I'm 66, but I'm 23 in my mind, you know? So if you never close your mind, and a patient of mine told me, Eddie, never get arthritis in your soul. Always keep growing and keep that child alive in you. And I think that's what you got. You will never stop growing. How old are you, like, if you didn't know your age, Greg?
12: You know, I don't know. There's something about this guy. I like him. I don't know why. What do you think's going on here? I love this guy. Hey, man, I appreciate it. I have no idea. But you know what? Yeah, you know, sometimes I'm all mixed up, and sometimes I'm, I don't know, man. But you know what? That second book you mentioned, that's the one. It wasn't so much the Win Friends, Influence People book, because to be honest, the title sounds a little bit like, you know, it doesn't sound like the most wholesome mission, you know, win friends and influence people. I like the other one, How to Stop Worrying and How to Start Living. Is that the name of it?
3: Yes. The first one sounds like coercion, but it's a great communication book.
12: It is. The title is, I would have reworked. But that other book is interesting, and he tells about his anxieties. Like, you know, he came to New York. He lived in a crummy apartment, no hot water, nothing, you know, and he was anxious as hell all the time, and he beat it. And then he built one of the biggest companies in the world, right? And it's very interesting. Well, you're great, and thank you very much. And tell your friend I said hello, and what else? The Lunatic Asylum. I used to fly over that when I was learning how to fly at Republic Airport. Sir, we appreciate it very much. We'll see you later, okay? And maybe I'm doing too much of the self-deprecating. I didn't know I was doing that much of it. To be honest, self-deprecation is, you know who never does any self-deprecation, and I admire it and I respect it? President Trump. You know, once in a million years, he'll say something about himself. You know, can you imagine me if I drank? Whoa, you know, he says, I've done a lot of things. I don't know if I'm going to get into heaven. But that's, of course, not how it works, right? You can't do your way into heaven. You can't say, oh, I did this. I'm a good person. Because, honestly, we're all kind of, you know. I told you the story. I'm not going to tell it again, but when I did that good thing, and I thought, look at me, I'm doing a good thing. Yeah, I'm great. And then I thought I could do, hey, since I'm doing all this good stuff, why don't I do something that's morally questionable? And I felt entitled to do it. Entitled. And then I stopped myself. Hey, NASA is updating the plans to go to the moon. It's very aggressive. Anybody remember that show, Space 1999? It was always weird. It was always on us. Odd time on like Saturday afternoon when you weren't expecting it. I'm like, is this Channel 13? What the hell are we watching? The atmosphere was kind of British, but not really. And it had that Martin Landau, and it was kind of boring, but I had no idea what was happening in any episode. None. And why the hell they couldn't get back to Earth, I couldn't figure that one out either. But what they're showing right now on the moon looks a lot like the stuff we saw in Space 1999. And if we get there, and if we get there in a big way, you know who's going to be responsible? President Trump, the crew of the Artemis II, who I met about 2 weeks ago, and Jared Isaacman. Jared Isaacman is the head of NASA right now, and he's a super-duper brainiac, a super-duper nice guy, and I'm glad he is where he is. And you know what? You can always come back from defeat. He was chased out of Washington, D.C. last year. Last year, somebody said, take him out, and they took him out. And people like me stood up for him. I said, what are you talking about? He wrote a check to a Democrat. President Trump used to write checks to Democrats. Don't worry about it. He's qualified. And he got the job. He didn't give up. I'll be right back.
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2: 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Extra. Broadway fans will have to wait a little longer to see The Book of Mormon return. Repairs to the Eugene O'Neill Theater, home to the production, are taking longer than expected after a fire earlier in May. The fire started in the spotlight room and quickly spread to the roof, but there was no damage to public spaces. I'm James Flippin, and this is the Worldwide News Network.
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12: So I was in a Tesla this weekend, and I love the Tesla. You know what? Maybe I won't say it because I can't 1,000%. No, I won't say it. But apparently, well, never mind. I love Tesla, all right? I love Tesla. I love the automatic driving thing. But I don't necessarily believe there should be automatic driving unless you guys are confident enough in the systems to take out the steering wheel, all right? So we either go all in or we don't fool around with it, because I think for cosmetic reasons, they leave that steering wheel in, maybe some legal reasons, maybe some liability reasons. But, you know, I either want to be all in on the driverless, and I'm comfortable with that if you guys think we're there. But if we're not there, if we're not there, maybe we shouldn't be there at all.

let's work out all the bugs, all right? And then once you are at a place where you don't think you need a steering wheel, because somebody told me the other day, yeah, 95% of the time it's great, then 5% of the time you really got to watch it. I don't know. I don't know if I'm ready for that. I really want, you know what I want? I want a chauffeur. And if the chauffeur is a machine, that's great. But I don't want a chauffeur who's going to go the wrong way ever on a one-way street. You do that once, once is enough, right? You could die that way. So it's got me concerned. Let's see. I'm going to do a little bit more research and see if I can get to the bottom of that. And this is great from our friends, John Solomon at Just the News. A top Biden Justice Department official and key ally of then-Attorney General Merrick Garland raised legal concerns about the FBI's raid on Mar-a-Lago, warning that then-former President Donald Trump may have actually declassified the records seized by agents, a newly unearthed email obtained by Just the News shows. Patty Stemler, a decades-long DOJ veteran, who was reportedly picked by Garland in 2022 to help consult on Trump-related cases, sent an email just 2 days after the Bureau's August 8, 2022 raid of Trump's Florida resort home, where Stemler said she had a few concerns. Stemler sent the email to Sophia Brill, a future Biden White House lawyer and then an attorney inside the DOJ's National Security Division, who played a central role in this anti-Trump inquiry. The memo was recently discovered by the Justice Department as part of its investigation into the weaponization of federal law enforcement. I didn't know about this search in advance, but I have been worrying about it ever since and worrying more now, Stemler wrote to Brill on August 10, 2022. Doesn't Trump maintain that he had the authority to declassify documents while he was still president? Has anyone in NSD or OLC, I think that's the Office of Legal Counsel, looked at that? I know we have procedures for declassifying, but is the president in commander, as commander-in-chief, bound by those procedures? We also have procedures for granting pardons, but the president doesn't have to follow them, she added. That's such a great point. Garland has said he personally approved the decision to seek a search warrant for the FBI's unprecedented raid of Mar-a-Lago back in early August 2022. Her warnings are now the second showing federal law enforcement's unease with the unprecedented raid of Mar-a-Lago. Previously, FBI Director Kash Patel provided Congress evidence that agents did not believe they had met the legal standard of probable cause required for the raid, but proceeded anyway. Trump's office told Just the News in mid-August 2022 that the materials with classified markings, which the FBI seized from his Mar-a-Lago estate, had actually been declassified under a standing order while he was president that allowed him to take sensitive materials to the White House residence at night to continue his work. The very fact that these documents were present at Mar-a-Lago means they couldn't have been classified, the former president's office stated at the time. As we can all relate to, everyone ends up having to bring home their work from time to time. American presidents are no different. President Trump, in order to prepare for work the next day, often took documents, including declassified documents, from the Oval Office to the residence. Trump's office added back in August of 22, he had a standing order that documents removed from the Oval Office and taken into the residence were deemed to be declassified. The power to classify and declassify documents rests solely with the President of the United States. The idea that some paper-pushing bureaucrat with classification authority delegated by the President needs to approve of declassification is absurd. That's right. None of this other crap is in the Constitution. Remember that. Stemler appeared to be concerned with exactly that scenario, her email states. I don't know if we intend to charge anyone with respect to the declassified documents seized yesterday, but if we disclose that we found X classified documents before we seek an indictment, will that trench on any fair trial rights or violate the ethical obligations of a prosecutor? I seem to recall that a prosecutor has some leeway to inform the public that we have arrested the serial killer and seized his home evidence that ties him to the murders for the purpose of reassuring the public that they are now safe. But aren't there ethical limits on what a prosecutor can say otherwise? I think this came up when Ashcroft was AG post-9/11. Liz Collery drafted something to get him out of trouble. Let me see if I can find that. John Ashcroft was the attorney general, including during the post-9/11 era under former President Trump. Collery, like Stemler, was a longtime veteran of the DOJ's appellate section inside the criminal division.
Has anyone looked at the privacy limitations on our disclosure?

0: disclosure of information seized from a residence where the disclosure is for a purpose other than investigation or prosecution. Stemmler also asked Brill, I seem to recall that a prosecutor has some leeway to inform the public that we have... So look, here's something they weren't banking on. It was probably the most brilliant thing in all of this. President Trump announced what they had done. They thought that President Trump would keep his mouth shut. He said, I've just been raided. I have just been raided. They did not think that would get out, and that put them in a world of hurt. This is good stuff, everybody. Very good stuff. I got to get out of here in a second. What did you want to say, Greg?
1: Hi, Greg. I just wanted to know if you were familiar with the Curley effect. There was a mayor in Boston 70, 80 years ago who got rid of all of his Republican opponents by raising taxes on the wealthy, and they all left, giving freebies out to the poor, who attracted more, and he stayed in power for, I think, decades.
0: Curley, and
1: Donald,
0: huh?
1: He's doing the same thing.
0: Yeah. I'm gonna look that up, the Curley effect. Hey, Kevin and Dan and the rest, I'm so sorry. We are out of time. There's the music. Keep in touch with me, okay, please? To be continued. And, wow. We are we're in a good spot, and we're getting better and stronger. All right? Do not be deterred.
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5: Fox News, I'm John Saucier. Republican voters in Texas deciding whether they want incumbent Senator John Cornyn or challenger Attorney General Ken Paxton as their nominee for November's midterm election. Senator Cornyn, you worried about the general election if Paxton wins?
6: He could well lose, but even if he doesn't lose, he will win by such a razor-thin margin that it's likely to have a negative drag on the down-ballot races in Texas. Judges, local officials, House of Representatives, you name it.
5: His comments on the Fox News channel. The U.S. and Iran trying to reach a peace deal. Natural gas and oil prices still high. Interior Secretary Doug Burgum on Fox Business.
7: President Trump's the one person who's got the courage and the tools. 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He's using military. Now he's using economic pressure to achieve his aims. 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
2: Hey, Yavapai County, Vinny Gallegos here. 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
8: 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Good afternoon. It's Tuesday, May 26th. Up next, your local news and a check of the weather forecast.
9: I'm Greg Paul, reporting for the Talk of the Quad Cities. KQNA News brought to you this hour by Yavapai Plan. Good news for drivers on Williamson Valley Road, as that roadway will be receiving improvements.
10: Last week, the Yavapai County Board of Supervisors approved a contract for a mill and field project. Public Works Director Roger McCormick described the bidding process to the board.
11: The county did put out for bid for this project on April 16th. We received four competitive bids that varied from $3 million to $4 million. The low bid that was submitted was by Fan Contracting.
10: The low bid from Fan totals just over $3 million. McCormick explained what's next for this project.
11: The plan is to move forward with our notice to proceed for construction on June 1st. The total contract working time is 37 working days, which would put us completing this project at the end of July, around July 23rd.
10: Work includes pavement removal by Mill and Hall, installation of an asphaltic friction course, and grading for paving. I'm Bill Monroe reporting.
9: The Prescott area didn't see too much rain over the Memorial Day weekend, and the hot and dry weather is continuing. Temperatures will be in the 70s this week, but they will actually be cooler than last week.
12: What's happening is that we have an area of low pressure that's actually going to be moving into the western United States.
9: Meteorologist Gabriel Lajero says if you plan on spending time outdoors, take precautions from the heat.
12: If you're going to be doing recreating outdoor for an extended period of time, it still can create a toll on your body. So make sure to hydrate, wear light, loose fit clothing, and, you know, take frequent breaks in the shade.
9: Windy and cooler conditions will continue through Friday. Warmer conditions and lighter winds are expected to return over the weekend. Now that summer's unofficially here, Arizona Public Service officials are sharing some safety tips.
13: Pool days and playlists are a perfect pair, but water and electricity are not. Keep speakers, chargers, and other electronics far from the splash zone and never handle electronic devices with wet hands. When cleaning pools, be aware of overhead power lines, especially when using long-handled tools. Keep outdoor lighting away from water and avoid overloading outlets and cords. This can lead to electric shock and severe injury. Use only weather-resistant, heavy-gauge extension cords specifically designed for outdoors. Secure items like umbrellas, trampolines, pool floats, and patio furniture. Strong winds can quickly blow items into power lines, causing outages. In addition, flying drones, kites, or other aerial toys should not be flown near power lines. Mylar balloons should also be kept away from power lines. Deflate and properly dispose of them. I'm Lindsay Draper reporting.
9: In KQ&A Sports, the Arizona Diamondbacks opened its series against the San Francisco Giants with a 6-2 win yesterday afternoon. Game 2 against the Giants is at 6 tonight, and all the live action can be heard right here on KQ&A. That's your news. 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
9: Your KQ&A weather forecast brought to you by Ciao Bella. For the Prescott area, sunny today with a high temp of 75, clear tonight with a low of 50, and sunny tomorrow, 71 for the high. In the Verde Valley, sunny with a high of 76 today, this evening clear with an overnight low of 50, and windy on Wednesday with a high of 73. That's your forecast. I'm Greg Pohl for AM 1130 and 99.9 FM in Prescott, 95.5 FM in Prescott Valley and Cottonwood, the talk of the Quad Cities, KQ&A.
16: Grace America, I'm Hugh Hewitt. Welcome to Tuesday. I hope you had a great Memorial Day weekend. We begin with a member of the President's Cabinet, Kelly Loeffler, who is the administrator at the Small Business Administration. She's been my guest before. What a wild time to be in the Cabinet, administrator. What's it like in the middle of a war to be in the Cabinet with Donald Trump?
17: Well, Hugh, great to be with you again. Look, there has never been a more important time for not just resolving so many national security issues, but economic security issues in this country. And President Trump is moving so quickly to do it on so many fronts. It's a great honor. It's very humbling every day to serve this great president, to serve our nation, particularly just coming out of Memorial Day, a tribute to those who gave the ultimate sacrifice. And to be able to give a little something back to our great nation is incredibly humbling, especially for our job creators, many of whom are veterans. So it's incredible to be part of this administration and part of the cabinet.
16: You know, yesterday I did my Memorial Day show with the Fund, and they have an apprenticeship program to get wounded veterans into small businesses. And I've been doing that show for 22 years. And you're right. Veterans come back after their service, especially those who are wounded, and they find their niche. They start their businesses. How many of them do that with help from the SBA?
17: Well, Hugh, about 10% of our loans go to veterans who are starting out or growing. And I am the product of a veteran. My dad, the year I was born, along with our farm, started a small trucking company based on what he learned in the military. So I know firsthand what it means to be able to get that veteran support, financing, access to capital, job training, skills training, all that. It's generational. It's so vital. And it's a great honor. And we've got some exciting announcements coming up for our work with veterans.
16: So I want to go back to last month, because I think Small Business Month or Week was last month. Am I right about that?
17: That's right. First week of May.
16: Okay. So what do you do in small business? Look, the war is sucking up all the oxygen. I'm glad to talk a little bit about this, because 9 out of 10 people listening to this show are in business, are in small business. What do you do during Small Business Week?
17: Small Business Week has been celebrated since the 1960s, and we kicked it off with President Trump at the White House. We had over 100 small businesses. This president knows that small business is big business, and it was such an incredible way to start the week, to celebrate our job creators. Most businesses in America are small businesses. They work hard. They show up every single day. They should know that there is the commander-in-chief, President Trump. There's no bigger fan of small business than President Trump. And what I saw as I traveled around the country that week, which I do every single week, this week later I'll be in Arizona and New Mexico, what I saw is what this administration is bringing back, which is strength to Main Street through tax cuts, deregulation, fair trade. I mean, just look what fair trade alone is doing, reshoring our manufacturing. Most manufacturers in America are small businesses. You know, you look at skilled trades coming back. That small business week, I met with a welder who now owns the welding business that he apprenticed at several years ago. So that is the American dream, and we're making sure it stays alive and well.
16: So I talked to Doug Burgum in the last couple of weeks and Chris Wright, a couple of your colleagues in the cabinet, and they both remark upon the president's energy and the fact that you have to keep up with Truth Social pretty closely. Do you begin your morning by running over what happened overnight on Truth Social?
17: Well, this is a 24/7 administration, so day blurs into night, and you know we keep focus on, you know, what President Trump has asked us to do in our respective agencies, and certainly keep up with current events. And I also do that by being out on Main Street every week. I'm not sitting here in Washington, which I am today, getting ready for tomorrow's cabinet meeting, but importantly, listening to those on Main Street, bringing the ideas back to Washington. And that's what's great, because this president really cares about what's going on. As you know, he takes feedback from everyone. I look forward to updating the president on small business at the cabinet meeting and making sure that the small business owners and entrepreneurs who are becoming small business owners in record numbers know that we are focused on them. And in fact, Hugh, I want to mention, we're at all-time highs for small business formation right now in this country. About 500,000 small businesses now. We've surpassed that mark in a month. And so what we're seeing is the confidence on Main Street, knowing that they have tax cuts, fair trade, deregulation, and the list goes on.
16: Okay, now I'll talk to you about the vice president's effort on fraud, but before I do, I'm just curious. When there's a cabinet meeting coming, he just calls on people, right? Do you know what the order is at all? Do you get any kind of a rundown like I get for my show?
17: Well, look, Hugh, this is the most transparent administration in American history. The American people get to see cabinet meetings, and it rolls out in real time. So we all have active discussions, and the president is very engaging and conversational. He's listening actively to us, and so who knows where the conversation's going to go. We all just come prepared, as we do every single day, and excited to share with the president. In between, though, we're in ongoing conversations with the president, so this isn't a one-off moment. This is a continuation of ongoing conversation.
16: In the cabinet meeting, it's like a baseball lineup. There's a leadoff hitter. It's Travis Bazzano for the Guardians, and different. Do you know if you're leading off or batting in the three hole or down in the seven hole? Do you know when you're going to bat?
17: No, this is up to the president. This is his meeting for the American people, and he keeps it engaging and spontaneous. And it's great that Americans at home get to see what's going on.
16: All right, just be honest with me. Do you want to go early or late in the cabinet meeting? Because, I mean, all these other people are off doing their thing. I would think I'd want to go first or second. How about Administrator Loeffler?
17: I will go at any moment the president calls on me. I am ready to go. So I don't have a preference.
16: Right answer.
17: I'm just excited to share, to be that voice for small business.
16: All right. Now, I do want to finish by talking about the Vice President Vance has started the fraud effort. SBA has no doubt been, I don't know if people have conned you or not, but you've got to be a mark for everybody who wants to get money, especially during the COVID years. How do you combat that, and are you working with the Vice President's task force?
17: Well, Hugh, we've combated it from day one with a zero tolerance policy, not just on fraud, but on waste and abuse. And our agency, in the last year, we've reduced headcount by 53% while generating record small business loan volume that was legitimate because we implemented a fraud risk framework based on what we saw during COVID. And you're exactly right. PPP, we all remember during COVID, and the economic injury disaster loans came out to the tune of $1.2 trillion during COVID. The Biden OIG said $200 billion of it was fraudulent, and the Biden administration attempted to forgive all the fraudulent loans and just hide it under the rug. Well, we're a key member of Vice President Vance's task force because this is not going to be business as usual. We are going to make sure there's accountability, that people are arrested in jail. We already have that. You can go to the SBA website and see people are serving jail terms for this. There's restitution, not just from people, but from banks who knowingly defrauded the federal government. So thanks to the task force, we are moving very quickly. And we just announced $22 billion in SBA fraudulent PPP loans are being prosecuted not just through IRS, but through the DOJ. That's 562,000 borrowers who are going to have their files turned over to the Department of Justice for prosecution. That would have never been possible without this president and vice president's efforts.
16: I am going to put a line under that, and we're going to end there because that's a big number and that's a headline. Administrator Loeffler, always good to talk to you. Come back anytime. Have a good cabinet meeting tomorrow. I'll be watching, as I always
17: do
16: on C-SPAN. I'll see when you get called. Thank you very much for joining me. Those cabinet meetings are always amusing because nobody quite knows when they're going to go, and they can be very funny. Rubio's very funny at those things. A lot of them are. Hey, did you have a great Memorial Day? I hope you did. We did. I love X on Memorial Day for the same reason that our friends at Americans for Prosperity love it. 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I'll be right back with Michael Duncan. Stay tuned.
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16: Welcome back, America. I saw that this weekend, and I heard the fellas talking about it this morning. I thought I would share it with my audience on the Salem News Channel so they would know what I was talking about. Duncan joins us, Michael Duncan, one of the fellas. And I want to know, Michael, if you're proud of your work there.
0: Yeah, I'm proud of it. It just felt very weird. You know, we've worked our whole careers being behind the camera, helping politicians make ads. So it's very strange to see an ad featuring yours truly. But we had a lot of fun making it. It was a blast.
16: Yeah, you noted on the show today that Smug appears to actually be blind. And he does. And so...
0: He does.
16: Why did he change
0: the... We've heard... Well, it's a running joke on the show, you know, whenever new viewers watch on YouTube, they're like, what's with the blind guy? Of course, you know, the sunglasses are just kind of part of his persona. But if you check the end of the ad, he's sort of looking off camera. And so you might actually think the guy's blind. We had a great time on today's podcast.
16: It was a fabulous podcast. I thought it was like the Daredevil ad for a trailer for the Daredevil was released. And instead of the D, they've got the R up there. So, Duncan, let's talk a little politics. I'm a John Cornyn guy. They're voting in Texas. I want John to win. He's a layup in November. Prediction?
0: Yeah, I think it's going to be close. You know, I'd probably give the edge to Paxton, considering, you know, that late endorsement from the president. And then you also got to think about, you know, what does a runoff electorate look like? You know, we're coming up into summer here after Memorial Day weekend. It's going to be people who are highly motivated to vote. And so I think the shape of the electorate is going to be more fit for, you know, Ken Paxton, who's, you know, built a career off of winning these statewide runoffs in the state of Texas. So I'd have to give him the edge. I wouldn't count Cornyn out. I mean, their team's been preparing for this for over a year. They got a lot of seasoned hands on that campaign, and they're going to get out the vote. I do expect it to be close, but I would give the edge probably to Paxton as far as, like, just the situation on the ground.
16: In your day jobs, when you're not playing superheroes and Fox promos, you're actually campaign consultants. So I'm curious, there's a primary electorate, and then there's a runoff electorate, and it drops. How do you find out who's going to turn out for a runoff?
0: I mean, well, you're looking at a number of things. You're looking at vote history, right? So you're looking for people who voted in 3 or 4 or 4 or 4 of the last primaries, whether you're a Republican or a Democrat. And those are going to be your highly engaged, high propensity to vote runoff targets. And so those people are the people who you really need to persuade and make sure, because you know they're showing up and you want them to vote for your guy or gal, right? And so that's going to be a subset of the larger, you know, primary universe of voters. So they tend to be extremely motivated, plugged into politics. And so, you know, I think that probably favors Paxton rather than a more casual voter who has their eyes already on the general election. If, you know, you want Republicans to win, Cornyn's probably a safer pick, obviously. He's got a lot of money and obviously name ID, and he's polling a little bit better in a general election environment. And Ken Paxton's going to have to raise, you know, $100 million. It's going to be a very expensive race. And money is fungible, right? And if we have to spend more money as a Republican in Texas, it means less money for North Carolina, Michigan, Maine, all of those places that Republicans are also hoping to win so they can keep the majority.
16: Now, I don't want to put you on the spot, but I'm going to put you on the spot. If you've got major markets down there all over the place. We're on right now in Houston, Dallas, San Antonio, you name it, McAllen, up in the Panhandle, we're on. When you have to spend money in a place with that many markets, how do you do it? Is it just points, just wherever they are?
0: Well, I mean, if you're talking about traditional television, yeah, I mean, you're talking gross ratings points, and, you know, Houston DMA or the Dallas DMA ain't cheap. You know, we know that, and not to mention the other places you were mentioning where, you know, you've got some inefficient DMAs. So it's a ton of money for television. You know, obviously with the advent of digital campaigning, social media, and connected TV and all of those sorts of things, you can be more efficient than buying just linear television, but it's still going to be, you know, over $100 million race.
16: All right, now I'm going to switch to the war, but first I have to ask you a sports question. You're my resident sports guy, even though you're from Indiana. You do know something about basketball. Cavs get swept by the Knicks. Four games in a row, blown out. Kenny Atkinson get fired?
0: Yeah, I think it's probably time to turn the page. Although the Knicks, you know, you got to hand it to the Knicks. The Knicks are a great team, high-scoring team, fun to watch. You know, so I don't know. I would think it would be time to turn the page. But, you know, the Knicks aren't a slouch.
16: The reason I think it's a yes is they were 22 points ahead. The Cavaliers were 22 points ahead in game one with 8 minutes to go. Win that game and it's completely different. Fall apart and collapse and it's over. All right. I want to go to the Middle East. There is no news. I'm following the news. We don't know anything. What do you think is going on there?
0: Oh, gosh, I wish I knew the answer to that question. I would say it's a little bit of column A and a little bit of column B. It's we want peace, but we don't want peace at any cost, right? And I think at the end of the day, President Trump, the administration, seems to be committed to the thing that we started this conflict with, and that is Iran will never have a nuclear weapon. There's a lot of ways to get to that, and the specifics are important. But I think that is basically our guiding light in all these negotiations.
16: Now, earlier today, there was a report that Operation Freedom had been resumed, and CENTCOM just put out a press release literally minutes ago. No, it hasn't. So this is an information space where everybody's trying to play with our heads. How are you wending your way through that?
0: Yeah, it's confusing, right? Because you've got negotiations to resolve this conflict, but then you also have Iran, you know, doing things in the Strait of Hormuz that we don't like. And I think, you know, the United States always reserves at a time and a place of their choosing to take action if they think they have to. And so I think we're going to continue to see that unless Iran decides they actually want peace. It's always tough to figure out here, and Hugh, you know this, you know, when dealing with the Iranians, whether it's actually in good faith, you know. Time will tell here, but we have to be clear-eyed about getting out of this deal what we want.
16: Amen. Michael Duncan of the Fellas, when they put that R up in the sky, Duncan scrambles. They all scramble to the Fella Cave. Wherever the Fella Cave is, they scramble for it. Thank you, Mr. Duncan. Still can't believe that ad. Don't go anywhere, America. If you haven't seen that, you should watch the Salem News Channel. Stay tuned.
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0: News. I'm John Saucier. Republican voters in Texas deciding whether they want incumbent Senator John Cornyn or challenger Attorney General Ken Paxton as their nominee for November's midterm election. Senator Cornyn, you worried about the general election if Paxton wins?
1: He could well lose, but even if he doesn't lose, he will win by such a razor-thin margin that it's likely to have a negative drag on the down-ballot races in Texas. Judges, local officials, House of Representatives, you name it.
0: His comments on the Fox News channel. The U.S. and Iran trying to reach a peace deal. Natural gas and oil prices still high. Interior Secretary Doug Burgum on Fox Business.
2: President Trump's the one person who's got the courage and the tools. 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He's going to come through with a great deal for the world and for America.
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13: Welcome back, America. So much happened over the Memorial Day weekend, and we got so many guests today. I'm leaving it to Lilacs to explain to you what happened in the Middle East. James, as in jameslilacs.substack.com, what was that all about?
14: I have the faintest idea. Here I sit in the epicenter of world command in Edina, Minnesota, not exactly knowing what you're talking about. If you're talking about the fact that we made a deal, or did we make a deal and then stuff blew up, and then maybe we didn't make a deal because stuff blew up, and then Abraham Accords were talked about, and maybe Saudi Arabia joined, but they actually probably didn't, and now the mullahs are still in charge, but they're not. I don't know. I don't exactly say that I should be knowing everything that's going on, because I assume governments keep things close to the vest. But the whole fog of war, it's interesting how I've never really been as in a position like this when observing an international conflict, where it's just like, I have the faintest idea. And in a way, it's almost liberating. The way the war sort of gradually faded off the front page and out of the national consciousness to the point where you don't even, are we having one? Is something I've never quite experienced before. Usually you get reports from the front, you get battlefield reports. Oh, a torpedo was shot, a ship was sunk. War, that's how we know it. This just seems to be like some people are arguing backstage while a cherry bomb goes off in a balcony. So don't ask me. I haven't the faintest idea.
13: I gotta ask you another question. The guys that got to drive the Iranian speedboats yesterday and they didn't make it back. Do you think they had any idea what they were being asked? Do you think someone told them, hey, Joe, don't worry, we got to deal with the Americans. You can drop these mines.
14: If so, I don't know who you would take that to. Your superior, who would probably say, look, I got my orders. Go ahead. It's going to be fine. But then again, aren't we told constantly that martyrdom is the highest thing to which they aspire? For all we know, the guys were just pushing each other out of the way, saying, no, it's my turn. I must be the glorious martyr at this point. But somehow that doesn't seem to fit the characteristic of these particular guys. Yeah, not a wise idea. It's been my experience on the lakes of Minnesota that when you get in the Evan Rude and power it up and go, you know, out there to troll for some lunkers, that you probably think you're going to come back in the day and not be irrigated 100 times by some automatic weapon fire.
13: So you and I have been doing this for 25 years. Again, you can read James at jameslilakes.substack.com. And that's been 3.5 wars, maybe 4. Depends on how you count. Has there ever been a more confused... And by the way, the fog of war is exactly right, and it's purposeful, I think, on our part. Has it ever been this foggy?
14: No, never so. Never so. I actually know more about what's going on in Ukraine, I think, because I follow a bunch of mill bloggers and Ukrainian bloggers who recirculate the panic remarks of the Russian mill bloggers and the rest of it. There are maps, there are arrows. I've got a basic idea of how the line goes back and forth and back and forth, and if Kyiv's going to be hit, what the response is going to be, and the fractious nature of the Russian government, which could topple at any time, which we've been hearing for 4 years now. I got a better idea than that than I do what's actually the United States is doing, what we have in the region, what we're doing. I don't. So, but again, I hate to say I'm content to be ignorant, but if I thought that I knew everything, I would be suspicious because there's absolutely no way that I would. So we'll have to wait for the book to be written or the final deal to be made.
13: Okay, last question. Your friend and my acquaintance, the big Uke, how's he taking the war in Ukraine?
14: The crazy Uke, you mean? You know, it's been hard. It's hard for him because he knows people there, because he knows the terrain. The family goes so far back. But he is confident, as a lot of them are. And there are times when we'll exchange something that just happened and clink glasses and Slava Ukraina. So, yeah, he's hopeful. And I hear a lot of people on the Ukrainian side who are increasingly hopeful this time around. Nobody thought that they would last 4 days, let alone as long as they have. And I read the other day about an ingenious device they had where they put up a weather balloon, it floats into Russia, and then drops a drone which goes on. That's smart. These guys are adaptable. And so that's why I think in the end, Ukraine will not be defeated.
13: I read this weekend they're going to produce 2 million. And yes, you heard that right, America. 2 million drones in Ukraine.
14: Yeah,
13: I don't know
14: mm-hmm.
13: how long it would take America to get 2 million drones bought by the Pentagon, but I don't think it would be 4 years. What do you think?
14: Well, we'll see. I mean, from what I understand, the people that I've talked to, and I actually have, we become a lot more flexible and adaptable about scaling up to these things because we realize that the future requires. But I will tell you this. I woke up this morning and wrote down a dream that I had, a dream where they went to Putin and they said, Putin, there is a special sacred petrified tree in the Kremlin that is leaking oil. And he says, is that bad? And they say, oh, it's happened before. And when he says, well, when has it happened before? They said, oh, 1905 and 1917. Of the dream that I had. So I wrote it down and I thought, I hope my dreams were prescient about the strange leaking petrified oil tree in the basement of the Kremlin.
13: That is about the strangest dream and very date specific, by the way.
14: Very date specific.
13: 2005 and 2017. Lilacs, thank you. Follow him on Exit Lilacs and follow him at lilacs.substack.com. I'll be right back, America. Stay tuned.
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13: Welcome back, America. I'm Hugh Hewitt. That music means David M. Drucker, chief political writer for the Dispatch, joins us. David, it's election day in Texas. I'm a big John Cornyn fan. I'm a big Chip Roy fan. Both of them are underdogs, but with a shot to win. How late do you think we're going to have to wait tonight to get those races called?
25: I just don't anticipate we're going to have to wait too late. Now, you know, for those of us on the East Coast, it'll be a little bit late, but Texas is only an hour behind. You know, unless this thing were to go to a photo finish, it's just I haven't seen any data that suggests that, but these runoffs sometimes break late. the way primaries can break late. So let's see what happens.
13: You know, X is very anti-Cornyn, and I get that. The X activists, but that's not the real world. The real world is a primary in which Cornyn won. He beat Paxton and Wesley Hunt with third. President endorsed, allegedly because he'd seen polling. I'm not sure why John Cornyn's 100% with the president. And he made himself some enemies in the Senate in doing so. My argument on Friday, on Saturday on Fox or Sunday morning on Fox was president might be better off if John Cornyn won this thing because he's got trouble in the Senate, doesn't he?
25: Yeah, he does. And Cornyn would be the president would be a whole lot better for a number of reasons. If you're looking at it from the point of view of both electoral politics and the midterm elections and Washington politics, right? I mean, John Cornyn has been a loyal foot soldier for Trump. He's been a loyal Republican. One of the sins he's been dealing with voters in Texas is that he's old school. You know, whether you like this or not, he's old school. So he doesn't spend a lot of time on cable news. He governs, and he governs with what's presented to him. If there's a Democratic president, he does the best to achieve legislative outcomes that are possible with a Democrat in the White House. When there's a Republican in the White House, which has been Trump, two of the last three terms, then his accomplishments are a little bit more favorable. You know, the Republican voters tend to like that more. But what he does is he governs, then he goes home every 6 years and he says, here's why you should rehire me. I talked to a lot of Republican voters in Texas who took that as a sign that he wasn't paying attention to them except when he needed to get reelected. And it's just his way of doing things is, I'll do the work, then I'll come to you when it's time to reinterview.
13: What about Chip Roy, who is the opposite? I mean, Chip Roy is never not on TV. He lives on TV. Fiery guy. I've endorsed him. I like Chip. I've known him a while. Why is he not favored?
25: I don't totally understand that race, Hugh, just because I have not covered it that closely. What I will tell you is, and this doesn't totally, there's no really clean-cut way to understand this, but there's a lot of anti-incumbent fervor going on in Republican circles. And, that's why John Cornyn, in part why he was having some trouble. Chip Roy could be suffering from some of that. He's had to work hard in his congressional races. And people have been looking for something fresh for the office they're voting for. I mean, Ken Paxton's been in office quite a long time, so it's not like they're replacing, they'd be replacing John Cornyn with a fresh face, but they would be replacing a sitting senator with a new senator. Obviously with the attorney general's race, either of them will be new, but it just could be a case of people that have itchy trigger fingers. And of course, Chip Roy didn't go along with all that stolen election stuff, and that's been difficult for some Republicans to live down in primaries.
13: Now, Mr. Tallarico is weird. I want to quote the president. He's right. He's weird. But Act Blue is going to raise $3 billion. I don't know what they're going to raise for him if it's Ken Paxton. I don't think they'll try very hard if it's John Cornyn, but I think they're going to find that he's a money machine. What say you on that prediction?
25: Yeah, well, obviously, just like Win Red, Act Blue's a fundraising conduit, and I think that James Tallarico is going to excite a lot of small dollar donors on the Democratic side who will give through Act Blue, and particularly if Ken Paxton's the nominee. I don't think that Tallarico will raise as much money if Cornyn's the nominee, but he'll still raise a lot. But with Paxton as the nominee and the belief that it's possible to defeat a flawed candidate in an otherwise very difficult state for Democrats, he's going to raise money hand over fist. That's not going to be an issue. I think the question will be, can Ken Paxton do something he's never done before, because he's never had to, but he's not been good at it, and that is raise money. He'll get some small dollar Trump-style donations for sure. I think the low-propensity Trump voter might warm to him, and I'm sure the president will encourage donations to him, at least theoretically. I do know that a lot of Republican groups that traditionally give in a race like this won't give in a race like this if it's Paxton.
13: I want to switch now over to Graham Plattner. I have never seen a stack of bad stories pile up this quick. The Nazi tattoo is like a month ago. So we've had just day after day of this guy is not merely violent and extreme and bigoted and sexist. He's sadistic. And he's going after veterans. He's going after Medal of Honor recipients, their loved ones, and they're dead. And their loved ones are not putting up with it. Do you think there are two Democrats on there? The governor didn't drop out. I mean, her name's on the ballot. So is David Costello. Graham Plattner might have Bernie Sanders on his side, but what about that drip, drip, drip of the worst stories I've seen? Real, I don't know how you survive that much lead.
25: Yeah, well, I mean, I suppose the same way Ken Paxton's been surviving that much lead, right? I mean, this is a little bit of a different thing, but, you know, Democratic voters are hungry for change. They're hungry for somebody who fights. And a lot of times the way voters look at these imperfections and flaws and downright bad behavior and things of that nature, right, just downright bad, not good stuff, Hugh, is, well, you're a normal person who hasn't lived a perfect life. It's about time we have somebody like you rather than these perfect cookie-cutter politicians. And that,
13: you know,
25: Graham Plattner,
13: maybe prostitutes in South America, stuff I can't even say on the air about portable toilets, it's the kind of stuff where you wouldn't want the guy living next door to you, much less as your senator.
25: Yeah, well, I mean, look, I'm just pointing this out to say that Democratic voters, it may turn out, are a lot like Republican voters in that there's a lot they can stomach if you're the right kind of candidate at the right time. I am not defending Graham Plattner. Everything you've mentioned about him is absolutely true, and I'll be writing about it. And I think Democrats who have been very critical of Republicans and their support for Trump, as they see it, have a lot to answer for if they're going to put up with Graham Plattner, but so far they are.
13: Yeah, it will be an interesting article. I look forward to reading that in the Dispatch. David M. Drucker, follow him on X. Follow me in the next segment. Stay tuned to the Hugh Hewitt Show on the Salem News Channel, Salem Radio Network, and all of our great affiliates, north to south, east to west. I'm Hugh Hewitt.
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7: Welcome back, America. I'm Hugh Hewitt. Thank you for watching today. I do want to say the Cavaliers announced that they're keeping Kenny Atkinson, so that's good news. I was in favor of that. Harden will play for a full year with the Cavs, and that'll make him better, and Mobley will get bigger and better and more experienced, and Kenny Atkinson's a good coach. They just actually ran out of gas. There's the reason you want to win early in a series and get some rest, and there's a reason why you want to win the most games, so you can have the home field advantage. And there's a reason why you don't want to blow a 22-point lead in the first game, and that's why. So we'll keep you posted on that. Nothing new on the war in Iran. Nothing new on Iran's response. But the Khamenei 2.0, who is allegedly alive, keeps pointing out, posting stuff that Israel must be destroyed. Meet the new boss, same as the old boss. If he's even alive, we don't know. I do know that prison fellowship every year comes down to this last week, and they really need your help so that they can get an accurate head count of how many kids they can afford to scholarship to an Angel Tree summer camp. Now, these are kids, you know, they're 7 to 14, 15 years old. They get a week out in the outdoors, mom and or dad, usually dad, but it can be mom and it can be both parents, are in prison, so money is tight. They normally don't get a chance to do the kind of stuff like rafting and horseback riding and squirt gun fights and shaving cream fights and jumping on the blob off of the high board and singing and laughing and doing skits and the whole nine yards and races. If you're watching on the Salem News Channel, you see the great thing. But it costs $200 a kid, $200, and you can't, they do it as economically as it can be done. They've been doing it for years, and they have camps all over the country, and they just have to figure out how many kids can they send, because it depends on how much money do they raise. So this is the last week. I'm asking you if you can give $20, that's a tenth of a scholarship. It'll all add up. If you can give $200, you're making another kid get there to camp, and their life has changed, the trajectory of their life has changed. Everything changes. So the banner at the top of HughHewitt.com is the best and safest way to give.

0: can also give by calling 888-206-2764. 888-206-2764. 888-206-2764. Probably not a lot of you have visited a prisoner. You know, when you do for the least of me, you do it for me. That's feed the hungry, clothe the naked. Visit the prisoner. Not a lot of you visit the prisoner, but those of you who aren't, visit the prisoner people. This, I think, counts. This, I think, counts. You're sending the prisoner's child to camp. That counts. So please be as generous as you can. Head over to HughHewitt.com. Come right back for Brett Baer, who's in California, my old stomping grounds at the Nixon Library. I'll talk about it with Brett right after the break and about the war and the non-war, whatever's going on. We'll find out from Brett coming up. Hour two of today's Hugh Hewitt Show on the Salem News Channel, Salem Radio Network, and the wonderful affiliates we've got out there.
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5: Fox News, I'm Tom Graham. Iran denouncing the most recent U.S. strikes as a sign of bad faith today as negotiations toward a peace deal continue. Several nations in the region are pushing for a permanent ceasefire.
6: Leaders here in the Gulf are still hopeful and trying to actively work to get that U.S.-Iran peace deal across the line. We know a delegation from Tehran recently traveled to Qatar to continue diplomatic efforts there, but complicating this entire picture, those recent strikes carried out overnight by the U.S. military in southern Iran.
5: Fox's Jeff Paul. Several airports ramping up efforts to keep the Ebola virus from spreading to the U.S. after an outbreak in Central Africa.
7: Already three airports, Atlanta, Washington, Houston, they will be screening passengers for anyone who comes out of Congo or some neighboring countries.
5: Fox's Steve Harrigan at Hartsfield-Jackson Airport in Atlanta. 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
9: 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Good afternoon. It's Tuesday, May 26th. Up next, your local news and a check of the weather forecast. I'm Greg Paul reporting for the Talk of the Quad Cities. 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Smoother travel is coming for drivers along Cornville Road.
10: Yeah, Pike County Board of Supervisors last week approved a contract for a rotorized chip seal along that roadway. Public Works Director Roger McCormick told the board bids were open at the end of April.
11: One from Cactus Transport and one from VSS International. VSS International was the low bid at $1,480,120. We are looking at June 1st for this one as a notice to proceed.
10: McCormick described the project area.
11: We took in bids for a rubberized chip seal project. This is on Cornville Road between Kimberly's Way, which is coming off of I-17, going down to Page Springs Road. And so this would put that half-inch rubberized chip seal on top of that.
10: A notice to proceed is expected on June 1st. Work is scheduled to be completed by the end of that month. I'm Bill Monroe reporting.
9: The search is on for a kidnapping and sexual assault suspect. Last Wednesday, the Cottonwood Police Department received a report that an unknown male suspect had kidnapped a juvenile female at gunpoint in a business parking lot near the intersection of Highway 89A and 12th Street. It was further reported the victim was forced to drive the suspect around the city before she was sexually assaulted. The suspect fled on foot and the victim and her family called 911. He's described as a 50-year-old white male with a thin build. At the time of the incident, he was wearing a camo jacket or hoodie, gray jean-like shorts, and a mask covering his face. Anyone who may have information about this incident is asked to contact Cottonwood Police at 928-634-4246. Tips can also be submitted by calling Yavapai Silent Witness at 1-800-932-3232. Tips can also be submitted at yavapaisw.com. The Prescott City Council Subcommittee will hear a presentation from consultant H.R. Green on the draft general plan at 3 tomorrow afternoon.
12: The subcommittee will review and provide guidance regarding the draft plan outline, document design considerations, the project schedule, and milestones. Members will consider either strict statutory compliance, one element per chapter, or statutory compliance with the Chino General Plan structure. Also on the agenda for the subcommittee meeting in council chambers on North Montezuma Street, a name will be considered for the plan update. The subcommittee will also provide direction regarding review cadence going forward and the revised schedule targeting the November 2027 ballot and acknowledge the statutory public hearing requirements under the state statute. I'm Lindsay Draper reporting.
9: In KQ&A Sports, the Arizona Diamondbacks opened its series against the San Francisco Giants with a 6-2 win yesterday afternoon. Game 2 against the Giants is at 6 tonight, and all the live action can be heard right here on KQ&A. That's your news. I'm Greg Paul, reminding you to download the free AZ Hometown Radio mobile app and listen live to the Talk of the Quad Cities online at kqna.com.
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9: 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For the Prescott area, sunny today with a high tip of 75, clear tonight with a low of 50, and sunny tomorrow, 71 for the high. In the Verde Valley, sunny with a high of 76 today, this evening clear with an overnight low of 50, and windy on Wednesday with a high of 73. That's your forecast. 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
0: Morning glory and evening grace, America. I'm Hugh Hewitt, joined by the one and only Brett Baer, chief political correspondent for Fox News, host of Special Report, which tonight will be airing from the Nixon Library in Yorba Linda, where Brett will be doing a talk and book signing about the case for an America, the case for America, and arguing on behalf of our nation, is number one New York Times bestseller. Brett, congratulations on that. Number one is kind of hard to do. So that's a nice surprise.
15: First week out, yeah. Thanks for being a part of it. You obviously we used a lot of contemporary voices, including yours, as well as voices of the founders and other presidents. But when history becomes number one in the New York Times bestseller list, I think that's a decent sign as we head to America 250. I'm psyched to be here at the Nixon Library and Museum, and I'm actually staged in your old office. Getting ready for this book event. I'll do the show from out here, and I think I've done pretty much every book to a great, great crowd that fills the East Room here at the library.
0: And the Overflow Room. I want people to know, if they're listening in L.A. right now, you'll be done at 4 o'clock Pacific Coast time. What time's the event going to get underway tonight, Brett?
15: The event's at 7 Pacific time.
0: Oh,
15: and
0: perfect.
15: So you got plenty of time, and we'll do a big event in the East Room, Q&A about the book, and I'll speak for a little bit, and then we'll do a big signing out front. And so, you know, I'll stay for sign as many books as I can. It's been really
0: I want people to know, it's a great venue, and Brett gets right up there close to the people. There are usually 700, 800 people there for Brett, and I think especially this year, the case for America and argument on behalf of our nation, you'll get the Patriots out, you'll get some youngsters out, I hope, and I hope people don't forget. And, you know, Memorial Day does screw up every schedule in the world, and they're thinking, I'm going to go Brett Baer, he's tomorrow, and they think it's Monday, but it's Tuesday. It's tonight in Yorba Linda at 7 p.m. Brett, what do you make of my theory? I think your book is clicking because it's the 250th. You think you're getting back wind at your back because of that?
15: Yeah, I think it is. I mean, I think there is also this hunger to talk about something bigger, you know, 30,000 feet. There's a lot of back and forth with politics, but we as a country have a lot of great things that we've not only overcome and been past things, we've been in dark places before, but there is a lot to look at and say we are lucky to be here as we get ready for July.
0: And you're a great supporter of the presidential library, not just the Nixon Library, but all of them. And they are all committed to civics. As you know, Jim Byron was back there helping Marco Rubio as the deputy archivist for a year and a half for President Trump. But he's back now at the Nixon Library. And all of them are throwing in big time on the civics thing. So you'll get the benefit of that as well. And I think the presidential libraries serve a great purpose that way.
15: They really do. I mean, they're treasure troves. Each one of these books that I've done of the six presidents, you know, we've uncovered these nuggets of history, and that made the quilt of the stories that we told in those books. This book combines all of that as well as contemporary voices. You know, I'm here at the library, and there's a America 250 exhibit that I've just been walking around, amazing stuff, including a copy of the Declaration of Independence that was used to send to the colonies as it was done. So, I mean, it just ties into everything as we get ready for this anniversary.
0: Well, let's turn to the headlines, Brett, because I know you've been covering the war as close as well as anyone with sources that are the equal of anyone. I'm in the fog of war. I have no idea what's going on. What's your assessment of what's going on?
15: Listen, I've talked to the president a few times. There are some days where he feels optimistic. Other days he feels like he's dealing with negotiators from the mafia. I think that the biggest thing that we know to be true is that the communication and command and control in Iran is haphazard, and it's there is a very public debate between the IRGC and the president of Iran just yesterday opening up internet access, and the IRGC said he doesn't have the authority to do that. I think that that's what we're seeing, this push and pull, this tug, and you know, if the IRGC wins out, I don't think there's going to be a deal. But, you know, Marco Rubio and others suggest, you know, there's still time and it may take days.
0: Well, the internet got back up to 35% operability day. I don't know if it's dropped down again in the hour since I began my program, but it got up to 35% of their standard usage. So some people are getting on. So we should be able to get some reports about the dire conditions in Iran. Let me ask you about the incident yesterday. In the middle of these negotiations, the IRGC sends out two boats, two speedboats, and they're trying to drop mines, and we destroy them. Then they try and shoot down one of our airplanes, and we destroy their missile site. That's not, like, ideal. That might be the command and control problem you're talking about.
15: Yeah, I mean, if you have some portion of that leadership saying death to America still stands for us, that's not exactly a negotiating ploy. And I think that there is a definite split here. And, I don't know. You know, they called the U.S. military, obviously called that a defensive action with the mines and with what happened with the shot at the plane. But they're not, they're only hours away from pulling the trigger on a more offensive operation taking out other targets. And I think that the real question is, will the strait open, and what happens with the nuclear material? Those two things are kind of cut and dry.
0: Now, meanwhile, Times of Israel is reporting tonight that the Israeli Defense Forces have pushed north of their previous boundary, north of the Lebanon security zone. Prime Minister Netanyahu is saying they are seizing strategic positions. But it looks to the casual observer like me, oh, they're going further north than they've gone since the 1982 war. And that's because of the drones and the line of sight and all the different things like that. Do you think those two can be uncoupled in the eyes of the radicals in Iran, the people who are the hardest of the hardcore?
15: I don't, actually. And that's another, you know, element of this as these negotiations continue. Clearly, Israel has made it clear, and Bibi Netanyahu was on the phone with President Trump today. And we understand the message was, we have to go after Hezbollah because negotiating with Lebanon is not succeeding in stopping the threat from Hezbollah. And they've had a lot of success, obviously, with the pagers and everything else. But the threat and the incoming is still coming.
0: All right. Now I want to switch over to politics, Brett. I am a big fan of John Cornyn. He's been a guest for every year that I've been on the air, often Supreme Court justice in Texas, man of the law. Very senatorial, very, very constructive for Texas. And I think Ken Paxton has his work cut out for him. If he wins the nomination, I think he could very well lose. So it was easy for me. Why is that happening, do you think?
15: I don't know the answer to that, other than the president made a decision. That's where he was putting his weight on the scale. You know, there were a couple of dust-ups with John Cornyn, and you know, he's old school Republican of the mold of Mitch McConnell, but he has supported the president a lot. You know, it depends on what percentage you look at on the voting. I think this is about, you know, appealing to the base, which feels that Ken Paxton is more in line with where they are. He obviously has vulnerabilities, as we've talked about many times. But so does Tallarico in Texas. And I don't know why he weighed in the way he did. I haven't asked him specifically about that. But I wouldn't be surprised if there's, you know, a tight race here. Cornyn has a lot of history in Texas. And you never know.
0: I'll be watching tonight. I assume there will be election coverage later in the night on Fox.
15: Yep.
0: Let me finish by talking about Graham Plattner. Because I've never seen a series of negative stories. I mean, really powerful negative stories stack up, beginning with the Nazi tattoo, but to this weekend, the portable potty story, the American sniper story, the wounded veteran who took to the internet story. He is a ricochet rabbit, out of control leftist. Do you think there's a chance that maybe Janet Mills gets back in? She's still on the ballot.
15: Boy, it's tough to imagine, because you look at the rally that Bernie Sanders had for him just the other day, yesterday, and you know, there's passion on the far left of the party, even after all of this. And you know, there are Democrats weighing in about some of those posts, like the "he should have died" post about the veteran. And
0: yeah,
15: I think that's a problem. It is something that Susan Collins is probably going to jump on. And the question is whether the populism on the left can overcome some of that.
0: We will find out tonight. And Brett Baer, good luck at the Nixon Library tonight at 7 p.m. Pacific time. If you're driving around California, there are still tickets available. Go down to Yorba Linda, meet Brett, get a book signed. You'll enjoy The Case for America, an argument on behalf of our nation. Thank you, Brett. Watch him as well, 6 p.m. Eastern on Special Report. Stay tuned.
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0: Welcome back, America. I'm Hugh Hewitt, joined by Bethany Mandel. She, the co-host or the co-author of the MomWars.substack.com. Bethany, do I have a book for you? This is called Returning by Nicholas Lehman, and it is a search for home across three centuries. Nick grew up as a reformed, barely Jewish kid, the fifth generation. His great-great-grandfather, Jacob Lehman, came to the country in the mid-1800s. Then Bernard Lehman moved back to New Orleans. Montefiore Lehman, his grandfather, was on the Harvard Law Review with Felix Frankfurter. His father, Thomas Lemon, did everything he could to assimilate into New Orleans, but of course he was always a Jew. And then Nick is this great writer for The New Yorker and Dean Emeritus at the Columbia. It's a story about American Jewry that I know nothing about New Orleans and very little about American Jewry. Do you know about the split between German Jewry and East German Jewry? I mean, Eastern European Jewry?
1: I don't think so.
0: Well, apparently the German Jews, like Walter Lippmann, really did not like the millions of Eastern European Jews coming and wrecking their good deal. And they were themselves anti-Semitic. But because of the unusual nature of his family, the archive is fabulous. And so returning, here's the sad part. I want to know if you agree with me. I think it's the best book I've read in many years without even coming close. I don't think he'll win any awards because he's Jewish. What do you think?
1: No, that's a thing. It's a real thing. It's very hard for authors to get book deals and get on the New York Times bestseller list, but I actually have a bone to pick with you about your book recommendations.
0: Uh-oh.
1: You do this to me with a lot of frequency. You tell me to read a book, and then I go and I read the book. I do my homework. Looming Tower, Rachel Goldberg Polan's book. I sobbed through that book.
0: Oh, yes. Myself,
1: expecting you to talk to me about it the next week. I do my homework, and I go and I read the books that you demand, and then you don't quiz me on it afterwards.
0: Well, I don't know that I could... Okay, I will ask you about Rachel's book. As a mom, how much more significantly difficult is it for you to read it than as a dad or a granddad?
1: It was very painful. I mean, I have four boys. Hirsch was her only son, who was taken into Gaza and executed a year into his captivity almost. But I knew a lot of the people that she was talking about, including, you know, John and Rachel themselves. And so it was very painful from a personal perspective, which is why I was mad at you for demanding that I read it. And
0: well,
1: then you never asked me about it afterwards.
0: Until I See You Again is one of the most touching books.
1: It's so sorrow-inducing.
0: That's not returning. Returning is an education.
1: Okay, good.
0: Returning is a
1: okay,
0: fabulous... And Jacob, you're a convert, right?
1: Kind of. My dad was Jewish. My mom
0: was
1: Catholic.
0: You're a convert. And so his great-great-grandmother is a convert. And there are other converts in here. And the whole meshing of the conservative Orthodox reform. I don't know any of this stuff. And I think you'll find it fascinating, and it will not be sad. It's not sad. It's difficult, but I'll go there. Now, let me ask you about Graham Platner, because I was talking about John Cornyn, and I love John Cornyn. I think he's a great, I hope everyone in Texas goes out and vote for him. But he's an old school Republican like me. You know, he's been around. He's a Reagan Republican, and so I think sometimes people in Texas online are very angry about, I don't know what they're mad about because he's a great senator. But what about Graham Platner? Can you imagine a Democrat voting for him after everything that has come out about him?
1: It's really wild, and it was interesting because over the weekend there was a Democratic representative who said, like, this should be disqualifying. And, you know, a lot of Democrats scolded Republicans about the fact that a lot of us fell in line behind Trump when they felt like we shouldn't. And to them, I say, here's your moment, y'all, with someone way more problematic than Donald Trump. Graham Platner is an objectively bad person. And he has the record to prove it on his Reddit. Like, that's all you need, is to just go through everything he ever said on Reddit. And it's very clear. And so here you go, Democrats. Here's your moment to, you know, decide if you want to stand behind a guy who knowingly had a Nazi symbol tattooed on his chest for 18 years. And don't give me that I didn't know it, because he was telling people years and years and years before he decided to run for Senate, this is my Totenkopf. That I can tell you with certainty. And so it is very frustrating watching Democrats refuse to distance themselves from someone that should not be a defining person for them and for their philosophy and their beliefs or whatever. But this is the problem with the left. They've decided to go the route of the DSA. And these people are radicals. A man running, Adam Hamawi, running for the House seat in New Jersey, who's probably going to win his primary, and he's definitely going to win the general. He's friends with the blind sheik. He was a character witness for the blind sheik. This is what the Democratic Party has become. And
0: you learned about
1: so
0: the blind sheik in the looming tower, didn't you?
1: I did, which you told me to read, and it was very educational. And then you never asked me about
0: it. Well, I just did. I just asked you about it, so check that out. So Fetching Mrs. Hewitt is reading The Blind Sheik and or The Looming Tower, and she looks at me and says, why do I have to do that? And I said, you have to do this because you have to know how crazy these people are. And by these people, I mean the radicals on both Shia and Sunni extremes. And that's why I don't think the president's going to be able to pull off a deal with Iran. Do you?
1: No, I don't. I don't think that there's a deal possible. This is a suicidal regime and run by suicidal maniacs. And you really get that picture very clearly when you read The Looming Tower. And I'm shocked that someone who lives in your home has not been browbeaten into reading it, because that was the very first question you asked me the very first time we spoke.
0: Well, I do that with the first time I have guests on. And the reason I have been browbeat her, because I am married to her and she will browbeat back. And I don't want to be browbeaten about vegetables. I don't like them. The IDF pushes north of Lebanon security zone. Netanyahu says Israel seizing strategic positions. That's at the top of the Times of Israel. You know people who live in the north. They're applauding, are they not?
1: I think that they're hoping that that this solves the crisis of the fact that drones have been coming over and rockets have been coming over. I used to know people who live in the north. I don't anymore because they moved, because it became an untenable place to live.
0: So my view is they have to go as far north as it takes to stop the drones. Agree?
1: I mean, easy for me to say from here in Maryland, but I mean, probably, yeah.
0: Well, if only because he's got to stand for election in 3 months. He can't stand for election if the people in Galilee can't live in Galilee, right?
1: I guess, but I think he's got far bigger problems than that. I wish him luck.
0: Are you making a prediction of Mr. Bennett as the next prime minister now?
1: I mean, there's a lot of anger across the board at Netanyahu. He is the king of political strategy. I'm not writing him off, but he's got an uphill battle.
0: Okay, Bethany Mandel, we'll continue to talk about that. Don't forget, returning, there'll be a quiz next week in addition to when I see you next. When I see you again. Thank you, Bethany. Follow her on X at Bethany Shondark, reader at themomwars.substack.com.
2: Fox News, I'm Tom Graham. Iran denouncing the most recent U.S. strikes as a sign of bad faith today as negotiations toward a peace deal continue. Several nations in the region are pushing for a permanent ceasefire.
3: Leaders here in the Gulf are still hopeful and trying to actively work to get that U.S.-Iran peace deal across the line. We know a delegation from Tehran recently traveled to Qatar to continue diplomatic efforts there, but complicating this entire picture, those recent strikes carried out overnight by the U.S. military in southern Iran.
2: Fox's Jeff Paul. Several airports ramping up efforts to keep the Ebola virus from spreading to the U.S. after an outbreak in Central Africa.
4: Already three airports, Atlanta, Washington, Houston, they will be screening passengers for anyone who comes out of Congo or some neighboring countries.
2: Fox's Steve Harrigan at Hartsfield-Jackson Airport in Atlanta. 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
0: Welcome back, America. I'm Hugh Hewitt. I hope you check Town Hall every day. If you do, you are up to date on the work of Kyle Olson, my guest right now. He's been doing quite a lot of eye-opening work on what the Department of Homeland Security did and did not do with children and with sex trafficking in Midtown New York. Kyle, I want to start with that latter story. When I go to New York, I stay on 44th Street. That brothel you were covering was two blocks over, and nobody knew about it. How does that even happen?
27: Well, that's a very good question. And yes, if you look at the map of Midtown Manhattan, it was literally between Fox News Channel and NBC News, two of the largest media networks in the world. And also, it was right in the Diamond District, which all over the Diamond District, it says it's being monitored by the NYPD by camera. And this was happening right under people's noses. So it's a good question why that was going on.
0: Yeah, I walk down 46th a lot because I stay on 44th, and I've got to cut back and forth between 5th and 6th. And I read that, I just said, how in the world? And then they closed up shop before anyone did anything, right? They moved the brothel somewhere else with underage kids.
27: Yes. Yeah. So basically what happened was there were investigators that were watching this, cataloging what was going on. They actually, you can find links to the videos in the stories. They were actually cataloging the garbage that was coming out of this building and documenting exactly what was going on. And the federal authorities were alerted, and the best they could tell, nothing ever happened.
0: You know, Kyle, it will cause people to lose sleep because they don't want to think about young children being trafficked, but it's happening under our noses across the United States. Good work by you and by Town Hall. Now, wrap that, if you will, into Javier Becerra's bid to become governor. I can't imagine. Javier Becerra gives empty suits a bad name. Why should he be held accountable for what happened with these missing children?
27: Well, so the big picture here, taking a step back from what happened in Midtown, the big picture here is that during the Biden administration, you had hundreds of thousands of unaccompanied alien children coming across the border. Now, obviously, you had Mayorkas, who was incompetent, and he was allowing these kids to come across the border. But once they came across the border, they were essentially under the protection, if you want to call it that, of Health and Human Services, which, of course, was Becerra. And what these videos show, which, as you said, you can find them at townhall.com. Just search my name, Kyle Olson. But what you can see is agency workers, so agencies that were getting federal money, but then also individuals that were working for the federal government, just saying, just plainly, that kids were being sold, kids were going to cartels, kids were being prostituted, all sorts of horrible things. And the bottom line was the Trump administration, or the Biden administration, whether it was Biden himself, whether it was Mayorkas, whether it was Becerra, they knew what was going on and they did nothing to stop it.
0: I don't know if you saw the debate or the interview. It was actually an interview with Channel 9 where Javier Becerra said, oh, we didn't lose those kids. We knew they went to work in the slaughterhouse. Or we knew that they went to work in the 24/7. It was like he really was admitting that they knew that these kids were not being supervised, but he failed. He utterly failed. How could anyone possibly imagine he could be the governor of California?
27: Well, that's a very good question, and they absolutely did fail, because what the people who were caught on camera were saying was kids were coming across the border, and some of them, the first thing they did, they didn't go to school. They went to work. There was one story of where a child was actually physically living in the factory, working in the factory, in order to pay the debt back to the cartel that got them through the Mexican desert. And there were just countless stories like this. And so, you know, voters will have to decide what they want to do about Becerra. But if you look at his record when he was at HHS, it's a disaster. It was a disaster for humanity and for children and for kids that were coming to America. They were completely vulnerable. They were abused. And that happened on his watch. And as you said in that interview, he dodged, he dismissed. He has not been held accountable for what the Biden administration did.
0: Now, if people vote for him, they should be ashamed. You should be very proud of your work, Kyle. It's a fabulous
27: Thank
0: bit
27: you.
0: Of reporting over at Town Hall. Look up Kyle Olson, Olson, and you'll find all of his work on Midtown, sex trafficking, on disappeared children working under terrible conditions. Kyle is an investigative reporter in the truest sense of the word. Thank you, Kyle. I'll be right back, America. Stay tuned.
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6: Welcome back, America. As I say, we will continue to keep you posted. I'm going to talk with Nick Lemon coming up in the next hour. If anything happens in Iran that is noteworthy, I will tell you, his brand new book is Returning. It's an amazing book. Listen to the interview. It's an amazing book. One of the most satisfactory books I've read in decades. Secretary Rubio gave a press conference in India today, cut number two.
7: I don't think anyone's been tougher on the Iranian nuclear ambition than President Trump. Understand, okay? Again, I don't know what some of these individual comments have been from different sectors of our politics in the United States, but I will say this. There is no one who has been stronger on this issue than President Trump. Okay? Multiple political leaders, multiple presidents of the United States have all said the same thing. Iran cannot have a nuclear weapon. The only one who's tried to do anything and has actually done anything about it in a real way has been President Trump. So his commitment to that principle that they'll never have a nuclear weapon shouldn't be questioned by anybody. And the idea that somehow this president, given everything he's already proven he's willing to do, is going to somehow agree to a deal that ultimately winds up putting Iran in a stronger position when it comes to nuclear ambitions is absurd. That's just not going to happen. But our preference is to address this through a diplomatic means. And that's what we're endeavoring to do here. I think we've made some progress. I'm always cautious when I say that because you can agree to things on paper, they actually have to be implemented. You can agree to things in writing, and then you actually have to go out and do it. But I do think perhaps there is the possibility that over the next few hours, the world will get some good news, at least with regards to the Straits and with regards to a process that can ultimately leave us where the president wants us to be, and that is a world that no longer has to be in fear or worry about an Iranian nuclear weapon. And so I do think there's some good news on that front, but not final news on that front.
6: Then Secretary Rubio got on the plane to go from India to Armenia, and he doubled down on what he just said, but let's listen to that as well. Cut number three.
8: Well, look, I think our position is well stated. The president had a very important, I think, historic call just a couple days ago with a number of leaders from the region. I think there's strong alignment and agreement on what a preliminary draft should look like. I think, like anything with something like this, it's going to take a couple days to settle on, even down to the disagreements over a word, sentence. So we'll have to work through that. If there's going to be a deal, we're going to have to work through that. But this is, it's either going to be a good deal or there isn't going to be one.
6: Good deal or there isn't going to be one. All right, BestTalkGrill.com. 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You might also be taking the road or having

0: News. I'm John Saucier, New Jersey Governor Mikey Sherrill speaking to reporters about demonstrations taking place outside an ICE detention facility in Newark this week. The governor encouraging protesters to remain peaceful.
1: I would encourage everyone to, as they are gathering at Delaney Hall, to do so peacefully, and we've seen that largely happening.
0: ICE agents reportedly pepper sprayed protesters and U.S. Senator Andy Kim during an encounter. DHS out with a statement. They say demonstrators tried to obstruct law enforcement vehicles as they were leaving the facility. NASA Administrator Jared Isaacman talking about upcoming plans for moon bases and progress towards achieving a long-term presence on the moon. Isaacman says his team's gearing up for the launch of Artemis 3.
2: We are working alongside our lunar lander providers, preparing for Artemis 3 crew announcement and getting ready to begin stacking Artemis 3 this summer with a target launch in mid-2027.
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13: Welcome back, America. I'm Hugh Hewitt. Nick Lemon is my guest. His new book is called Returning. It's in bookstores everywhere. It's at Amazon. If you can't remember Returning, I don't know how to help you. All right, so Jacob begets Bernard, and Bernard begets Pop, and Pop begets Thomas, and Thomas begets Nick. This is very biblical. Tell us how Bernard...
14: Patriarchs.
13: How does Bernard get back and forth to Europe? Jacob's done well. The Dun & Bradstreet books at the Harvard Business School tell us that.
14: Yep. Yeah, so what happened is after about 10 or 15 years in America, Jacob had married, done well, and he sent his firstborn son, Bernard, my great-grandfather, to New York. Bernard was put in a kind of Jewish boarding school that was run by a prominent rabbi. So apparently Jacob decided, I want to rediscover my Jewishness, as I have, by the way. So Bernard goes up there, and he lives in New York. Then his parents relocate to New York and buy a house there. And it seems, and Marie, my great-great-grandmother, converts to Judaism and changes her name to Miriam. And then my great-great-grandparents are remarried in a Jewish ceremony. So the family seems to be all set to be owning property in Louisiana and doing business there, but living in New York in a more religious community. And then the Civil War comes along. So what they did was they first sent their draft-age son and said, go to Europe, get out of this country. And then the parents left the country and went back to the part of Germany they had come from. I think they didn't want to take sides in the war, and I think there was a kind of business reason for that, which is if they were loyal to the Union, all their property would be confiscated by the Confederacy. If they were loyal to the Confederacy, they were not dumb, and they knew they were going to be on the losing side of the war, and then all their property would be confiscated. So they went back to Germany and kind of waited it out. Meanwhile, battles were raging in Donaldsonville, where they were from. And then as the war was ending, they went back to Donaldsonville and started acquiring plantations, as I said, and reopened a store they had had there. So they, again, I was talking about what it's like to grow up in the South, which you were a little astounded by. I'm sure you've seen Gone with the Wind, right?
7: Yes.
14: Okay, so you know the vibe in the White South was, after the Civil War, a civilization lies in ruins. But apparently for my family, they looked at this and they said, oh, this is a great business opportunity for us. We're moving back and acquiring properties for pennies on the dollar. So that's what they did. And for about 50 years, they had a pretty good little empire of plantations and a general store in the town of Donaldsonville.
7: Well, there isn't anyone. I think everyone who reads this is going to wish they had an archive in the family like you have. When you write, and when all those years ago I set my course as a person to investigate things on things that are not immediately visible, that forms an unexcavated structure underlying the life that I live. And then you had to start digging. And when you start digging, you find out all sorts of stuff. It's like addictive, almost.
14: No. The strange thing is, in journalism terms, I was sitting on a story because I knew there was this huge archive of family material in the library at Tulane that one of my cousins had assembled years ago. That you've referred to several times. You know, I can tell you what my relatives were doing almost daily in the 1840s and forward to now. So why didn't I ever look at this material until I was, I had my Social Security card, just to put it mildly. And I think maybe I didn't want to know what I would find, like a connection to slavery. You get older, and I know you're much younger than me, Hugh, but, there's a feeling of it's time to reckon and settle up accounts.
7: Oh, no, we were at school at the same time, Nick. We're the same. You might have a year on me.
14: 2 years younger than me.
7: Yeah.
14: Okay.
7: So we're going to go to break now, and when we come back, I think the most compelling character, well, they're all compelling. Your father, Thomas, really touches me for reasons I'll talk about after the break. I think you've done him great justice, and it's a wonderful, beautiful picture. And you've done yourself well by explaining the difficulty in becoming a New Orleans Reformed Jew. So I don't know if you're Orthodox or conservative in New York now. I'll ask you that after the break. Stay tuned, America. It's an American story. It's called Returning.
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3: Fox News, I'm Tom Rigotti. While the U.S. and Iran continue to negotiate a deal to open the Strait of Hormuz, it appears neither side is willing to capitulate to the other. Fox's Peter Ducey reports.
4: The Secretary of State Marco Rubio out there saying the Strait of Hormuz is going to open one way or another. Iran is saying, we'll open the strait if you take $24 billion in frozen Iranian money and unfreeze it. That is according to Iranian state-run media.
3: Protests for a fifth day today outside an ICE facility in Newark, New Jersey. Fox's Alexis McAdams is there.
5: These protesters are demanding that this ICE facility here in Newark be shut down because they say the migrants inside are not being treated properly. New Jersey Democrats, including Senator Andy Kim, are saying that the problem is that they believe that they are not being fed properly. They think that they're being fed food that's spoiled, so they said there's an ongoing hunger strike.
3: DHS accuses protesters of disrupting law enforcement operations. 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
9: 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Good afternoon. It's Tuesday, May 26th. Up next, your local news and a check of the weather forecast. I'm Greg Paul, reporting for the Talk of the Quad Cities. KQ&A News brought to you this hour by Cliff Castle Casino. Smoother travel is coming for drivers along Cornville Road.
10: Yeah, Pike County Board of Supervisors last week approved a contract for a rise chip seal along that roadway. Public Works Director Roger McCormick told the board bids were open at the end of April.
11: One from Cactus Transport and one from VSS International. VSS International was the low bid at $1,480,120. We are looking at June 1st for this one as a notice to proceed.
10: McCormick described the project area.
11: We took in bids for a rubberized chip seal project. This is on Cornville Road between Kimberly's Way, which is coming off of I-17, going down to Page Springs Road. And so this would put that half-inch rubberized chip seal on top of that.
10: A notice to proceed is expected on June 1st. Work is scheduled to be completed by the end of that month. I'm Bill Monroe reporting.
9: The search is on for a kidnapping and sexual assault suspect. Last Wednesday, the Cottonwood Police Department received a report that an unknown male suspect had kidnapped a juvenile female at gunpoint in a business parking lot near the intersection of Highway 89A and 12th Street. It was further reported the victim was forced to drive the suspect around the city before she was sexually assaulted. The suspect fled on foot and the victim and her family called 911. He's described as a 50-year-old white male with a thin build. At the time of the incident, he was wearing a camo jacket or hoodie, gray jean-like shorts, and a mask covering his face. Anyone who may have information about this incident is asked to contact Cottonwood Police at 928-634-4246. Tips can also be submitted by calling Yavapai Silent Witness at 1-800-932-3232. Tips can also be submitted at yavapaisw.com. The Prescott City Council Subcommittee will hear a presentation from consultant H.R. Green on the draft general plan at 3 tomorrow afternoon.
12: The subcommittee will review and provide guidance regarding the draft plan outline, document design considerations, the project schedule, and milestones. Members will consider either strict statutory compliance, one element per chapter, or statutory compliance with the Chino General Plan structure. Also on the agenda for the subcommittee meeting in council chambers on North Montezuma Street, a name will be considered for the plan update. The subcommittee will also provide direction regarding review cadence going forward and the revised schedule targeting the November 2027 ballot and acknowledge the statutory public hearing requirements under the state statute. I'm Lindsay Draper reporting.
9: In KQ&A Sports, the Arizona Diamondbacks opened its series against the San Francisco Giants with a 6-2 win yesterday afternoon. Game 2 against the Giants is at 6 tonight, and all the live action can be heard right here on KQ&A. That's your news. I'm Greg Paul, reminding you to download the free AZ Hometown Radio mobile app and listen live to the Talk of the Quad Cities online at kqna.com.
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9: Your KQ&A weather forecast brought to you by Barrett Propane. For the Prescott area, sunny today with a high tip of 75, clear tonight with a low of 50, and sunny tomorrow, 71 for the high. In the Verde Valley, sunny with a high of 76 today, this evening clear with an overnight low of 50, and windy on Wednesday with a high of 73. That's your forecast. 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
16: Larry Elder here, the sage from South Central, the Prince of Pico Union, the Czar of Common Sense, the great Eldersky, Don Lorenzo. Welcome to the program. No victocrats allowed because we've got a country to save. 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
16: 888-971-SAGE, 888-971-7243. I am Larry Elder. We are still on the news channel. President Trump claims he's getting really close to striking a deal with Iran to end the war. A California man with Trump signs all over his house is beaten to death. Secret Service shoots and kills a man who opened fire at a White House security checkpoint. Florida Congresswoman Debbie Wasserman Schultz, whose district had been gerrymandered, announced her candidacy for a majority black district in Florida, and she is being denounced by black Democrats who say a majority black district should be represented by a black politician. Comedian and game show host Drew Carey denounces L.A. Republican mayoral candidate Spencer Pratt. Carey calls Pratt a serial scammer and says anybody who decides to vote for him should have his head examined. Supreme Court Justice Clarence Thomas warns about the growth of progressive ideas and progressive politicians. Why are Democrats embracing a guy with a Nazi tattoo on his chest for senator for Maine? All of this and more, 888-971-SAGE, 888-971-7243. Dissent, of course, is welcome. Recently came across an article about New York Mayor Zohran Mamdani, the Democrat socialist. He has now unveiled a plan to, quote, transfer ownership, close quote, from landlords to the community. Transfer ownership of property from landlords to the community. I'm watching over the weekend all sorts of tributes to the fallen who lost their lives to keep us free and safe. And then I read something like what Zohran Mamdani is doing, complete and total refutation of the principles on which this country was founded. Life, liberty, pursuit of happiness. That our rights come from God, not from man. And I watched this speech that Clarence Thomas gave recently at the University of Austin. Before I play part of that, let's go back to what some of these Democrats have been saying about where they believe our rights come from. This is Senator Kaine, who ran with Hillary in 2016, and some people thought this guy might be our next vice president. Number 41.
0: The notion that rights don't come from laws and don't come from the government, but come from the creator, that's what the Iranian government believes. It's a theocratic regime that bases its rule on Shia law and targets Sunnis, Baha'is, Jews, Christians, and other religious minorities. And they do it because they believe that they understand what natural rights are from their creator. So the statement that our rights do not come from our laws or our governments is extremely troubling.
16: BS Now, Katie Turr also had difficulty with that concept. Number 42.
21: What about this passage from Mike Johnson declaring that our rights do not derive from government? They come from you, our Creator and Heavenly Father. Is this him putting God over the Declaration of Independence? Okay.
16: So she had difficulty with that concept. Ted Cruz was not in the chamber when Tim Kaine made that assertion, as he explains. Number 43.
22: There was a hearing a couple of months ago in the Senate Foreign Relations Committee where a nominee to the State Department had put in his written submission that our rights come from God and not government. And one of my colleagues, Senator Tim Kaine from Virginia, took issue with that statement. And he began upbraiding this nominee, and he said, the idea that our rights come from God and not government, he said, that is a radical idea. That is a dangerous idea. He said, that's the idea of a theocracy. That's what they do in Iran. That's not what we do in America. Now, I walked in as Senator Kaine was engaged in that diatribe. I had a whole different set of questions that I had planned to ask. I set those aside. And when it came my turn to speak, I revisited what Tim Kaine had said. I said, you know what? Senator Kaine said the idea that our rights come from God and not from government is a radical idea. He's right. It is. He said it's a dangerous idea. He's right again. It is. It is also quite literally the founding principle upon which our nation was founded.
16: Clarence Thomas, April 15, last month, University of Texas in Austin, number 39.
23: A new set of first principles of government was introduced into the American mainstream. The proponents of this new set of first principles, most prominent among them, the 28th President of the United States of our country, Woodrow Wilson, called it progressivism. Since Wilson's presidency, progressivism has made many inroads into our system of government and our way of life. It has coexisted uneasily with the principles of the Declaration. Because it is opposed to those principles, it is not possible for the two to coexist forever. Progressivism was not native to America. Wilson and the progressives candidly admitted that they took it from Otto von Bismarck's Germany, whose state-centric society they admired. Progressives like Wilson argued that America needed to leave behind the principles of the founding and catch up with the more advanced and sophisticated system of relatively unimpeded state power, perfected. He acknowledged that it was a foreign science, speaking very little of the language of English or American principle, which offers none but what are, to our minds, alien ideas. He thus described America, still stuck with its original system of government, as, quote, slow to see the superiority of the European system. Progressivism was the first mainstream American political movement, with the possible exception of the pro-slavery reactionaries on the eve of the Civil War, to openly oppose the principles of the Declaration. Progressives strove to undo the Declaration's commitment to equality and natural rights, both of which they denied were self-evident. To Wilson, the unalienable rights of the individual were, quote, a lot of nonsense. Wilson redefined liberty not as a natural right attendant antecedent to the government, but as, quote, the right of those who are governed to adjust government to their own needs and interests. In other words, liberty no longer preceded the government as a gift from God, but was to be enjoyed at the grace of the government. The government, as Wilson reconceived it, would be, quote, beneficent and indispensable. Progressives such as John Dewey attacked the framers for believing that their ideas were immutable truth, good for all times and places, when instead they were, according to him, historically conditioned and relevant only in their own time. Now Dewey and the progressives argued those ideas are to be displaced. Progressivism seeks to replace the basic premises of the Declaration of Independence, and hence our form of government. It holds that our rights and our dignities come not from God, but from government. It requires of the people a subservience and weakness incompatible with a constitution premised on the transcendent origin of our rights. You will not be surprised to learn that the progressives had a great deal of contempt for us, the American people. Before he entered politics, Wilson would describe the American people as, quote, selfish, ignorant, timid, stubborn, and foolish. He lamented that we do too much by vote and too little by expert rule. He proposed that the people be ruled by administrators who use them as tools. He once again aspired to be like Germany, where the people, he said admiringly, were docile and
16: we'll pick it up from there. 888-971-SAGE, 888-971-7243. Do not leave town. 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
2: Fox News, I'm John Saucier. Authorities and company officials say there have been several deaths and multiple injuries after a tank imploded at a paper mill in Longview, Washington State. The city's fire department says no risk to the public. Cowlitz 2 Fire and Rescue Chief Scott Goldstein says this chemical is standard for paper making.
3: This is white liquor. It is a chemical mixture of sodium hydroxide, sodium sulfide, and disodium carbonate.
2: Some victims are treated for burns and inhalation injuries. NASA Administrator Jared Isaacman with some details on upcoming plans for moon bases and progress towards achieving a long-term presence on the surface of the moon.
4: That curiosity is exactly what NASA is supposed to inspire. It means people are looking up again, believing in big things again, and paying attention as America returns to the moon again, and this time to stay.
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0: 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Today on Talk of the Town, it's Prescott Valley Day. Talk of the Town is brought to you by A&E Repro Graphics, Shepherd Insurance, Olson's for Healthy Animals, Barrett Propane, Yavapai Regional Medical Center, Cliff Castle Casino, High Country Rec V Center, Cottonwood Area Transit, and the Prescott Chamber of Commerce. And now live from the studios of the Talk of the Quad Cities, KQ&A, thank you for joining us for Prescott Valley Day on Talk of the Town.
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0: 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And now, back to the show for Prescott Valley Day. Here's your host, the president and CEO of the Prescott Valley Chamber of Commerce, Steve Brissetti.
1: Welcome back, folks. With me in the studio today is Miss Stephanie Clater, Marketing Manager for the Heritage Park Zoological Sanctuary. Can I buy a vowel, please?
11: Yes.
1: Stephanie, welcome. How are you?
11: I'm great. How are you?
1: So what's happening? I'm great. Thank you for asking. But what's happening at the zoo, more importantly?
11: Oh, my goodness. A lot. We are busy. We are getting into one of our favorite seasons, summer, where we have tons going on all the time, every weekend, almost every single day. So, yeah, we've got a lot. Special events, we're open every day, all of that. So our biggest thing, we do events. We try to do an event every single weekend. One that is coming up that's really fun that I really, really want to get the word out about. It's really, really, really amazing for adults. It's our Sip and Paint. So
1: Sip and Paint.
11: Yes, ooh. Yes.
1: Is that like sipping wine?
11: Yes.
1: Ooh, I like it already.
11: Yeah. People think of the zoo as kids only, things like that, but we love to open it up to adults and give them that experience to see the animals, have a glass of wine. So we bring in local artist Dylan Delano. She paints and does a special artwork of a selected animal this time around. This Saturday, May 30th, will be the coyote, Loki.
1: It's like paint by numbers or freeform?
11: Oh, she's amazing. She actually does an outline for us.
1: Okay.
11: And so everybody gets all materials included with that. And so that you have your outline, you have your reference photo, you can kind of do whatever you want. It's pretty loose there, but she kind of instructs people how to follow the reference photo and come with their own work of art afterwards, after having some wine, some snacks, and hearing about the animal that's being painted.
1: Awesome. Now, do you need to make reservations to attend this?
11: Yes, okay. Yes, you do. So this one is a pre-registration event, so it's for 21 and up. The tickets are $45, but that includes all materials, all wine, all snacks that we offer, and you can get any special event tickets online at heritageparkzoo.org, or you can give us a call at 928-778-4242 for anything, and we can book you over the phone.
1: And that's this coming Saturday, huh?
11: That is this upcoming Saturday.
1: What a way to end the month, huh?
11: I know. We go out with a bang. We actually have two things going on right at the end of the month, too. The next day, Sunday, May 31st, we have our Zoo by Moonlight.
1: Zoo by Moonlight.
11: Mm-hmm. That one's a cool one. If you've ever been to the zoo and not seen some of our more nocturnal animals, this would be the perfect opportunity to go and actually see them out and about. So every full moon, we open up the zoo from 7:30 to 9:30 p.m., and you can walk around and see everybody who normally isn't really out when it's sunny.
1: Who are the more popular animals to see?
11: Yeah, so that would be animals like our jaguars, our clouded leopards. I mean, some of them are out in the daytime, but you can really see them in a new light under the full moon, so like our wolves and things like that, too.
1: Oh, I love wolves.
11: Yeah.
1: Love wolves.
11: Yeah, we've got three sisters, and they're really, really cool to see it under the full moon.
1: Great. Let's talk about you for a second. You've been with the zoo now for, what, 4 years?
11: Yeah, just under 4 years. Mm-hmm. Yeah, so I started with the events, and I've moved into marketing, so I know these things inside and out. I love them. I love seeing people all different ages come to the events and just experiencing the zoo and what we have to offer and teach people about wildlife conservation.
1: And how did you get involved with the zoo? Like, what was the impetus for that?
11: So I have a background in events.
1: Okay.
11: And so I jumped at the opportunity to do the event planning for the zoo.
1: Wow.
11: And it's been the best job
1: surprised
11: ever.
1: Surprised like a hotel hasn't grabbed you up by now.
11: Yeah, the animals are very lucrative. You know, it's kind of hard to tear me away from them at this point.
1: I think animals these days are probably easier to deal with than people.
11: You know, it depends.
1: Yeah, it depends.
11: It depends.
1: Right?
11: Everybody has their own personality, and animals are the same.
1: But you enjoy it, obviously.
11: Yeah, I absolutely love it. Love our mission. Love being able to raise funds for all the animals, because everything that we make from these events, from everything we do, goes straight back into their care.
1: Nice. And tell me, when you say events, I mean, how big? How many attendees, basically?
11: Yeah, so they vary. So we have some events that are zoo-wide that happen throughout the year where we don't cap it. For an event like Sip and Paint, we stick around 40. Mm-hmm. We have even smaller events that are a little bit more intimate for like breakfasts and evenings with the animals as well. So if you are more of a small group person, we've got some events for you. If you love the crowds, you know, we've got everything.
1: I'm curious, do people get married at a zoo?
11: They do. They actually do. We have some people that get married at zoos. We have a couple, about, I'd say a couple every year.
1: Have you done weddings yourself there?
11: I have. It's very, very fun. With our weddings, we do all sorts of rentals, actually. Birthday parties, corporate parties, anything we can rent our space out to. But weddings are a fun one to see,
1: and
11: you know.
1: They would call you directly to book a wedding or book an event.
11: Yes,
1: or
11: yes.
1: A corporate retreat, you do that as
11: yeah.
1: well?
11: Yeah, we do all sorts of things mm-hmm. like that. If you even want to have a meeting at the zoo, you know, get off, get out of your building and be
1: little
11: outside.
1: Team building?
11: Yeah.
1: Go feed a jaguar, right?
11: Maybe not so much, but yeah, a lot of team building, get out, see the animals, we do that. So you can definitely just call the zoo, and we have some inquiry options online as well for our space rentals, and our event coordinator can help you out.
1: Now, what's next for the zoo? I mean, are you getting any more, any big attractions or any new animals?
11: We are, actually.
1: Look how I'm just setting up here. Easy,
11: I know.
1: Easy.
11: It's like, you know. Our biggest, I'd say, attraction that we've got going on is soon our newest baby bear enclosure will be finished.
1: Baby bear enclosure.
11: I know. We have two baby bears that joined the zoo within the last couple of years. They're brother and sister, Coda and Sedona. We're really excited to have them.
1: Where'd they come from?
11: So they were part of, they were relocated because their mother had been in neighborhoods and was,
1: that's not good, huh?
11: Yeah, they were a little bit too used to people, were dumpster mm-hmm. diving, things like that. So had become a little bit of a nuisance and a danger to not only people, but to themselves. So we got the first bear cub, had some injuries, did some rescue for that one. And then we got obtained the second bear cub. And so we've had them ever since. The mom was relocated and... So yeah, we got to keep both of them, and in order to keep both of them, bears do get pretty big. So we had to build a new enclosure, so we've had a lot of nice. Support on that. So that should be finished soon, and we're really excited.
1: How big do they get, actually?
11: Oh my goodness, I'm not a zookeeper, but they are pretty large. They're pretty big for bear cubs now, but if I gave you a number, I would just be guessing.
1: But what do they eat? Is it like
11: oh,
1: meat,
11: you know,
1: or?
11: They eat... They do eat a lot of vegetables and stuff, mm-hmm. which is really funny. If you see them at the zoo, they mostly have, like, fruits, but they do eat meat. They do eat vegetables and fruits. Their favorite things, you know, they all have their personalities. All of our animals have the things that they like. Most mm-hmm. of them do like the sweet stuff. Mm-hmm. So every now
1: like
11: and
1: humans,
11: then.
1: Right?
11: Yeah, they'll get their fruit, their popsicles, all of that. They're really fun to watch like that, too, seeing what they pick and what they leave behind.
1: Good. Well, you seem to have a true passion for what you do, which
11: yeah.
1: is refreshing to see nowadays.
11: Yeah, I absolutely love it. It's hard not to, you know, when you're out on the round doing these events so close to the animals, and just knowing that these animals this is their forever home. You mm-hmm. know, they're not going anywhere after this. This
1: you
11: is their second
1: like,
11: shot.
1: You can't do a release into mm-hmm. the wild. Or?
11: We do. We are a rescue facility as well, so we do get a lot of rescue calls for, you know, people who may see an injured bird, an injured animal, mm-hmm. things like that. We do take those, and we do everything we can to rehabilitate them and release them if they're releasable. Some animals, unfortunately, are not. They
1: right.
11: have injuries that prevent them mm-hmm. from having a fair shot in the wild. So when we can, we do keep them, and we try to give them a nice, happy rest of their life with us. And so, yeah, it is nice to know that we are providing that home that they wouldn't be able to have otherwise.
1: True. Actually, you're saving them, basically.
11: Yeah. It is an amazing feeling, and that's, I think, where a lot of my passion comes from, of like, you know, they weren't going to be able to do it, and now they get to live out their lives and have a nice, you know, birthday celebration, and people adore them. It's amazing.
1: I'm always curious, who gets to name the animals? Is it like the staff? Do you do a raffle? I mean, how's it work?
11: Yeah, it does depend. So some animals, we have a collection of how... There's an assortment of reasons of why they come to us. Some are relinquished pets. Mm-hmm. Some are confiscated pets. Some are, you know, born in human care. All of these things. So some of them come pre-named, and we honor that. But
1: those are smaller domestic animals, right? Not the big bears or the jaguars.
11: You know, not the big bears. Mm-hmm. Our mountain lion Jade was an animal that was somebody's pet that they had moved.
1: No kidding.
11: Yeah,
1: wow.
11: So she was somebody's pet in a state where it had been legal at the time. She moved to Arizona with her pet, mountain lion, which is not legal. It's not legal at all. She had her declawed, unfortunately. Mm. And so...
1: Could not be released in the wild.
11: No. Mm-hmm. That took away her whole means of securing food. So,
1: right.
11: You know, she was a pet. So with other animals, our keepers tend to duke it out and figure out what the names are. For our baby bears, we actually did do a naming campaign, though.
1: You did?
11: Yeah, we asked the public, and we had some top votes, and then so that's how we came up with Coda and Sedona.
1: I like Coda and Sedona.
11: Yeah.
1: I like that. It's pretty cool.
11: Yeah, so it varies.
1: You should let the employee in a month name the next animal that comes in. You know?
11: Oh yeah, really some incentive there.
1: Exactly. You know, who has perfect attendance this year? We'll name it after that person.
11: Yes, exactly.
1: So you've been there 4 years. Mm-hmm. You're the marketing manager. You're doing events. You're doing everything. Tell me, what do you like? What do you like most about the zoo?
11: I love the versatility of the zoo. We have a lot going on. We've got something for everybody. I mean, obviously, the mission behind it is amazing, to show up to work every day and know that I'm working for the benefit mm-hmm. of these animals. But it's also amazing to be able to see the variety, all generations come through and learn about conservation and wildlife and the world around them. And so it's not just kids, not just preschoolers, it's adults, and mm-hmm. it's all ages across the board.
1: Well, let's finish up with Sips and Paints real quickly. Share with us again this coming Saturday.
11: Yeah, so Sip and Paint, we've got Saturday, May 30th from 4 to 7 p.m. for 21 and up. You'll get to paint our coyote this time around. So, yeah, $45 includes all materials, and you get to walk away with a beautiful new painting.
1: And Sunday we have the Zoo Under the Stars. Under
11: yeah,
1: the Moonlight Zoo.
11: Zoo by Moonlight. Mm-hmm. Yep, we open up the zoo from 7:30 to 9:30, and that is just, you get to walk around and see all the animals under the full moon.
1: Awesome. I wish you much success on these two upcoming events.
11: Awesome. Thank you so much.
1: Stephanie, thank you for stopping by today.
11: Thank you so much.
1: Stick around, folks. We're going to take a short break. 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
0: 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And now, back to the show for Prescott Valley Day. 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
1: Welcome back, folks. Joining me in the studio booth is Mr. Jim Galoon, Senior Account Manager for Vitalant. Jim, welcome to our radio show today.
18: Well, thank you for the invite, Steve.
1: We've had you on a few times.
18: Yeah, I've loved coming back.
1: We're going to talk about blood, right?
18: Yes, especially during the summertime.
1: Why is it so important during the summertime?
18: Well, it's a critical time of the year. Number one, schools are out.
1: Oh, yes.
18: They supply 25% of our blood banks.
1: Did it really?
18: Yes.
1: Wow.
18: The students do a fantastic job. So once they're out, the level drops. And then you have people vacationing. Businesses, slow down a little bit, people traveling. So it's more critical. So
1: you don't have your captive audience anymore, huh?
18: No.
1: People are playing and out, so therefore.
18: Yeah. So people are vacationing, but hospital patients, they still need blood. They're not on vacation. They still need the blood.
1: We should have patients go on vacation, right? It'll be easier on the system.
18: They would love to get out.
1: So I have to ask this question. What is the most important blood? I mean, obviously, it'd be funny, red, but the universal blood that can be given to anybody.
18: That's O negative.
1: O negative, okay.
18: Yeah. So if anybody has O negative, you're going to get called on a lot. Please help.
1: That's critical because if you're involved, God forbid, in a car accident, and you don't have time to test for blood, you just give them O negative. And
18: that's what the doctors do.
1: Yeah.
18: If they don't know what the patient's blood type is, that's the safest blood transfusion
1: is it really?
18: They can get. Yeah.
1: What's the most popular blood type? Is there such a thing?
18: They're not really popular. I'm an A negative, and I'm only 4% of the population.
1: Oh, okay. A positive.
18: Okay, you're about 8%.
1: Okay, twice as much as you.
18: Yeah. So you're positive.
1: Positive, yeah. More upbeat.
18: Right. But there's no popularity. Obviously, O negative is the most popular one that we need, especially. Mm-hmm. Okay. But all types is what we need. Okay. And then we have plasma. That's very important, too. Mm-hmm. And platelets. Things like that.
1: Now, I've seen your trucks. I've seen all over town, over Yavapai County. How many blood drives have you done so far this year?
18: I haven't counted the totals, but I do an average of about three blood drives a week.
1: No kidding.
18: In the Quad City.
1: Wow. So you're definitely support to fill that critical need.
18: Yeah. It's a lot. We have a lot of community support.
1: Do you?
18: That's the most important thing. Everybody wants to help.
1: Good.
18: And they ask, how can we help? I said, well, if you can't donate, because sometimes they have fed needles, but they can't donate.
1: Present company included.
18: If they can't donate, recruit others or host a blood drive.
1: Right.
18: And it helps them get the word out to the businesses, and it helps patients.
1: Now, I know at the PV Chamber, we've done a couple of blood drives.
18: Yeah, you do two. Yeah, you do twice a year.
1: Twice a year.
18: Including then it's third one during the PV days.
1: Correct, yeah.
18: Yeah, so nice. We appreciate your support
1: on
18: that.
1: Hey, anything we can do to help, that's what we're here for, right?
18: Yeah, the PV days, we collected 24 units.
1: No kidding.
18: So that's multiple life saves.
1: Wow.
18: It's not just one unit saves one life. It saves multiple lives.
1: Now, let me ask a question. Does the blood you collect here, does it go go to Dignity Health or YMC, or does it go down into the valley?
18: Well, it goes down to our center,
1: okay?
18: And then we send it into the center. Check it out. You do a blood test. Make sure the blood is good. Mm-hmm. Okay, because when you donate blood, they give you three tubes they fill up. That's a test tubes. Okay, and then they want to make sure the blood's good to be transferred into a patient.
1: Gotcha.
18: Okay, so we centrifuge it and split it up with red cells, plasma, and platelets.
1: Okay.
18: So that's why you can save multiple lives, because one person needs red cells only, like accident victims. Mm-hmm. Plasma needs burn victims. Or cancer, and platelets is cancer treatment too. So it's multiple patients.
1: Interesting. Yeah, did not know that.
18: Yeah, and red cells only last 42 days on the shelves.
1: Oh, really?
18: That's why we have multiple drives.
1: Hmm. Makes sense. Now, is this an urban myth whereby if you have a tattoo, can you still donate blood or you
18: can't?
1: Yes, you can.
18: Okay. You can. Yeah, it's a while ago they weren't allowed to.
1: Right.
18: But if you've just gotten one 2 weeks ago and it's healed already, mm-hmm. and you got it at a licensed facility,
1: right.
18: not in the garage or a backyard. Okay.
1: My best friend did it.
18: Okay. Yeah, my best friend did it. We take those as long as it's healed. Yep.
1: Perfect.
18: So tattoos
1: Good.
18: Are perfect. It, piercing's fine too.
1: Okay.
18: So everybody would take it.
1: Nice. And how long have you been with Violent for?
18: September would be 3 years.
1: Congratulations.
18: Yep,
1: nice.
18: 3 years. And I've been in nonprofit organization, blood services, and disaster services
1: okay.
18: for over 10 years.
1: So you're definitely a game changer in our community.
18: Yeah, I like to help the
1: yeah,
18: community because the community helped me, mm-hmm. you know, when I needed it because I was adopted in Italy and with health issues, and I was adopted through the church mm-hmm. and was flown over to New York.
1: No kidding, I did not know that.
18: Yeah,
1: so
18: I didn't know.
1: Interesting.
18: I was 4 years old. I didn't know English. I was just talking Italian, and my Brooklyn parents who adopted me, you know, they have their own language,
1: right?
18: Brooklyn language.
1: Brooklynese, they call
18: yeah,
1: it.
18: Yeah, they didn't know Italian. It was like, well, we had a little communication conflict there. But, yeah, they helped me out, too.
1: Good. That's nice to hear.
18: So I like to help
1: yeah.
18: the community out.
1: And what drew you to Vitalant company?
18: They're very local. Mm-hmm. I want to stay with a local company, nonprofit organization, which is the largest one in Arizona.
1: Right.
18: And they do great work from Kingman all the way down to Tucson and Douglas, all over the state.
1: Okay.
18: And they do over 700 donations a day
1: wow.
18: to supply all the hospitals in Arizona.
1: Nice.
18: So it feels good to help people. And then you get all these testimonials that people come and visit us and talk to us about. Thank you for, you know, doing these blood drives. It helps me out. Helps my family out.
1: You're a servant leader, my friend.
18: Yeah.
1: Good for you.
18: Yeah.
1: So what brought you from Brooklyn to Arizona? I mean, that's a culture shock.
18: Well, you don't have a long enough show here, but I just got...
1: Now I was born in the Bronx. Let me start by saying that.
18: Oh,
1: so
18: yeah.
1: I went from there to Buffalo, to Westchester, to here.
18: Yeah. I grew up in Long Island.
1: Okay. Long Island.
18: Yeah. So I was on the South Shore there near Jones Beach. And
1: oh, okay. Area. I used to go to Pier 52 a lot.
18: Okay, mm-hmm. yeah. So, yeah, the Bronx is a big difference than
1: Huge.
18: Long Island.
1: Yeah.
18: And I started traveling, and I got married, and she was in the Air Force.
1: Okay.
18: So we traveled a lot and then ended up in Ohio and then moved to Vegas. I lived in Vegas for about 16 years.
1: Wow.
18: Working for the media.
1: Okay.
18: And then I got offered a job out here in Arizona, and then Vitalant came up.
1: Nice.
18: And it was a great opportunity.
1: So Brooklyn, actually, no, Italy, Brooklyn, Ohio, Vegas, and here.
18: Yeah, there's a few other stops. Like I said, you don't have enough showtime here.
1: And what's next for you in Vitalant? I mean, tell me, when you go look for do blood drives, how do you pick a specific location, or did they reach out to you? How does that work, basically?
18: Well, both ways. Mm-hmm. Yeah, people basically reach out to us.
1: Do they?
18: Yeah. We got a lot of calls, people, and I like to host a blood drive. So they can either have it inside, mm-hmm. if the space is available or large enough, or we can do a blood mobile in their parking lot.
1: Nice.
18: In the area.
1: So let's say someone is listening on the radio today, which I know everyone is, and they want to host a blood drive. How will they reach you?
18: Just give me a call at, they can either go to vitalant.org,
1: mm-hmm.
18: or they can call me locally, 928-258-7700.
1: Because this summer is pretty critical. Like you said
18: yeah.
1: earlier, schools are out, businesses, people are traveling, don't have time to give blood, and we still have that critical need to
18: yeah.
1: fill.
18: I know people are busy during the summertime,
1: mm-hmm.
18: and it only takes less than an hour to help save lives.
1: Okay. Question for you. Are we okay on blood right now? Are we below a par level? How's that work?
18: Well, we're critical right now.
1: No kidding.
18: Yeah.
1: Wow.
18: Because of the summertime.
1: Mm.
18: Yeah, so we need it right away, and that's why we had these multiple drives out here, especially mm-hmm. that's coming up. We have a 3-day Save Our Summer drive at the Pine Ridge Marketplace, the mall.
1: Oh, perfect, yeah.
18: Okay. That's
1: great location.
18: Yeah, June
1: mm-hmm.
18: 19th.
1: Mm-hmm.
18: They're very nice to donate a suite for us every time, so it's 3 days there. And then we're going to have a memorial blood drive for Sergeant Trooper
1: mm-hmm.
18: Lopez.
1: Mm-hmm.
18: And that's coming up on the 26th and 27th.
1: Okay.
18: And we're going to tie that into the Battle of the Badges. So it's going to be the cops versus the fire department.
1: Who gave the most blood? Donate the most blood?
18: Yeah, so they're going to come
1: in.
18: I like
1: competition.
18: So, yeah, it's a friendly competition. Mm-hmm. They'll win a floating trophy that they can keep and then give it back the next six months.
1: You know what you should do? You should, like, get the chambers involved and have a competition with the Chamber of Commerce here in Prescott Valley,
18: Chino
1: Valley, and also I'll throw my friend Christian out there, too, in the Verde Valley, Cottonwood area, too.
18: Okay.
1: Between the four chambers, who can host, get to raise the most pints? I'm assuming it's called pints, measurables?
18: Units.
1: Yeah. Over the summer.
18: I like that.
1: I like that, too.
18: Well, you have one your next one's in fall, October.
1: Right.
18: So, yeah, we can try to maybe put something together in October. I don't want to overlap yours.
1: Well, you know, I'll work with the other chambers so we can put something in competition out there. Everyone likes to brag about who does the most, so why not?
18: Would you like to get a bloodmobile there
1: and
18: do it?
1: Go for it. Well, Jim, thank you for stopping by.
18: Thank you.
1: Always a pleasure to have you. Thank you for what you do in your community.
18: Well, thank you for helping us out and getting the word out, too.
1: My pleasure.
18: You have a great Chamber of Commerce.
1: Thank you so much. I appreciate that. I have a great team, actually, with Rochelle and Tiffany.
18: Yes, you do.
1: Well, folks, stick around. We're going to take a short break. 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
2: Arizona News Audio. In Marana, a man and a woman are dead. Police spokesman Vincent Rizzi says two children were found safe in a car near their home.
3: Nearby that vehicle, officers located an adult male deceased. At this time, the details are limited, and additional details will come out later on.
2: In southern Arizona, since May 20th, seven people have died and three have been hurt in shootings. Also in that time period, five people killed in vehicle crashes, another nine hurt. Nearly $7,000 worth of Pokemon trading cards were reported stolen in a smash and grab at a shop in Tempe. Forecasters predict a super El Nino pattern could settle in this summer. National Weather Service meteorologist Ryan Worley says while the climate center is leaning toward above normal precipitation,
4: there have been years where we see El Nino conditions and we see above normal precip, but then there are also more years where we see El Nino conditions, we actually get below normal precip.
2: Connie Weber, Arizona News Audio.
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31: 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And now, back to the show for Prescott Valley Day. Here's your host, the president and CEO of the Prescott Valley Chamber of Commerce, Steve Brissetti.
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32: Correct.
1: Welcome, Leela. How
32: Thank
1: are you?
32: Good. 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
1: So, Elevated Fitness, how long have you been doing it for?
32: Well, I just opened Elevated Fitness my brick and mortar at the end of March.
1: Congratulations. Thank you. New business owner. Yay.
32: Yes. That's when I get to join you guys at the chamber.
1: Smart decision, by the way.
32: Thanks. I've been a trainer for 7 years now.
1: Wow.
32: Yeah, so I started in Tucson and continued when we moved up here.
1: Good for you. Now, Elevated Fitness, your storefront, your shop, your workout place.
32: Yeah.
1: Free weights, I'm assuming, machines, yep. Kettlebells.
32: Yep, you're going to see free weights. You're going to see lots of functional movement things. So you're going to see kettlebells. You're going to see dumbbells. Every once in a while, we bring a barbell.
1: We're pushing something.
32: Sleds. We got ropes. We've got wall balls. Like, you name it, anything that's free weight, anything that's functional movement, you're going to see TRX, straps, so suspension training.
1: Wow. Yeah, you're like big time.
32: Yeah, well, I'm little space, but big. We do big stuff.
1: Mm-hmm. Now, tell me something. Is it I can walk in and work out? Do I need to make an appointment? How does it work?
32: Yeah, so it's appointment only.
1: Okay.
32: Especially for my personal training. Or, you know, you want to sign up, we have classes. Mm-hmm. So I have classes as early as 5 a.m. and as late as 5:45 p.m. So those are usually about an hour long.
1: Okay.
32: Yeah, and I still have some founders spots. So I have 2 founder spots left.
1: What's a founder spot?
32: So those are my founding members. Those are the ones that are kickstarting my business, the ones that are getting in the door when I'm still on the ground. So I have 2 left of those, so you get in at that rate a little bit cheaper than our rate goes up.
1: Good, good, good. And if someone out there listening to the show wants to become a founding spot member, how are they getting called to you?
32: So you can jump on my website, elevatedfitnesspv.com. You can go right there. There's contact information. There's my telephone number. Or you can purchase right from my sources. The best way is, though, if you want, you can just throw me an email even or social media, Instagram and Facebook.
1: But Elevated, with the D at the end of Elevated, fitnesspv.com.
32: Correct.
1: That's your site, huh?
32: Correct.
1: And tell me, how did you get involved with becoming a trainer? What was the gym? It's like, aha moment.
32: I spent too much time in the gym. So
1: that's a good thing, right?
32: Yeah, it was great. It was great. So I had the gym that I was going to had a daycare, so I would take my daughter because she was still little. My son was already in school.
1: Mm-hmm.
32: Spent a lot of time. I was in a workout class similar to what I teach now, lots of circuit training and functional movement. And when I wasn't in that class and I was on the floor, or, you know, there was other classes offered, like we had CrossFit also, we had Les Mills classes, so I got to dabble in a little bit of everything.
1: Mm-hmm.
32: And they were like, you're here so much, why don't you just become a trainer? And I'm like, okay, I get a discount on Lululemon and this is fun. So yeah,
1: makes
32: okay.
1: sense, right? What's, like, would you say your specialty? Like, what are you, like, this is my focus for exercising is what?
32: I would have to say longevity.
1: Okay.
32: I think that's such a big thing for people, just, you know, strength. Like, people don't understand how fast we lose strength, so making sure that we're maintaining, keeping muscle. You'll see things in my classes for lots of balance things. Of course, weighted.
1: Right.
32: But I think those are things that people don't understand, that they lose rather quickly, that you can't just get from sitting in a machine at a gym. That you need to practice.
1: What about flexibility? Does that play a role at all?
32: Yeah, definitely. So you'll see lots of deficit things for us. That's how we usually get it. I don't have any yoga or anything like that, but we move through range of motion.
1: Okay.
32: So we try to get those deficit deadlifts, deficit squats, deficit lunges, anything that's going to stretch that muscle as far as we can.
1: So we go to your website, ElevatorFitnessPV.com. We pick the time slot we want. What does the first day look like? Do I talk to somebody? Do I just come in with shorts and a t-shirt? I'm jumping in.
32: Yeah, and water and a towel. You're going to meet me. So it's always great to get in contact with me first. We'll get all the boring stuff set up, the releases, you know.
1: Paperwork
32: all set up. And they'll kind of walk you through what it's going to look like. And I usually try to pair my new person with a seasoned person that has been with me. And the great thing about my studio is I max out at 8 people. I keep it capped at 8 people because I want to be able to give that one-on-one attention.
1: I like that.
32: So if you're new, it's okay because I will be right there to help you correct form or correct, you know, slow you down or say, you know what, maybe we need to drop the weight or take the weight completely away until we understand the movement.
1: Mm-hmm.
32: So that's kind of what it is. You come in, I'm like, okay, this is what the circuit's going to look like, and that's it.
1: Perfect. And one last time, just so we know how to reach you, how do we get a hold of you?
32: Elevated Fitness with an ED.
1: ED.
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1: Awesome. Leela, thanks for stopping by today.
32: Thank you so much, Steve.
1: We're going to flip the script a little bit. We have Miss RJ Tarantino here, and she has a whole different perspective on things. RJ, welcome.
0: Thank you. Thank you for having me.
1: Now, your business is Fear to Freedom, Healing and Coaching. Tell me, what is that all about?
0: I am a hypnotherapist and trauma-informed coach. I became a certified coach almost 20 years ago, before it was trendy.
1: Okay.
0: And when I was 55, I was formally diagnosed with ADHD, autism, and CPTSD.
1: Hmm.
0: So I then spent the next year starting to relearn who I actually am.
1: Mm-hmm.
0: Because women in our age group, anybody really born before the late 90s that are ADHD or autistic, we went undiagnosed. And in a time period where we were not raised with gentle parenting, right? And there was no information whatsoever.
1: Mm-hmm.
0: So the way we processed, the way we fidgeted, the way we talked, we were talking back. We weren't being good girls. We were punished for stimming. We were punished for thinking outside of the box.
1: Right.
0: Because particularly girls are in our age group. You did not do that. And so as I continue to learn more about this and asking, how did I go 55 years and not know that I am autistic and ADHD? How did I survive all that? Because today you have all these various programs, right? There's accommodations in school.
1: Right.
0: At home, you know, we're helping our children. We're not disciplining them anymore. So how the heck did I make it? And as I started thinking back, everything started to line up. I could see the tantrums, which we now know for adults, they're called meltdowns. And we tend to think of little kids having meltdowns. But it's our bodies becoming dysregulated.
1: Mm.
0: And those of us, again, born, you know, prior to the 90s, we really keep asking ourselves, why am I the problem? What's wrong with me? Why am I struggling in relationships? Why am I constantly being misunderstood? Because most people think that autism looks like somebody who is perhaps nonverbal or has a lot of difficulty in communicating. We do. We absolutely do, just not to some of the extremes that we tend to see, particularly on television,
1: mm-hmm.
0: right? If you really listen to me, you'll notice I have a lot of pauses in between my words. The ADHD side of me right now is running 10,000 different tabs thinking about not only this and what am I going to say with, you know, a certain period of time, but I can hear what's going on in another room. I can hear everything that's around.
1: Hmm.
0: And so we need systems. We need tools. We need to learn that we're not the problem. And as a hypnotherapist, in my 12-week intensive program, we add hypnotherapy in because up to 80% of us also have CPTSD. So with the hypnotherapy, we're not changing who you are. We are getting into the subconscious mind and helping to remove those limiting beliefs. And then I have 3-4-week programs, Recover, Restore, Rebuild, where we break these down in smaller chunks. And all of my work is one-on-one, and I work virtually.
1: That's great. I mean, that must have been a huge awakening at age 55 to learn, hey, I have this. This is what is making me tick, so to speak. Mm-hmm. Talk about self-awareness at that age. Wow.
0: Absolutely. And you know all the other things that come with it. It's, okay, my psychiatrist explained depression, anxiety. Mm-hmm. You don't get an additional diagnosis because it is within these diagnoses. And the depression one took me a minute mm-hmm. to acknowledge.
1: You know, share with us if there's someone out there who's listening and says, wow, you're speaking to me. How would they get in touch with you?
0: Email mm-hmm. RJ at RJ Tarantino, TARANTINO.com. You can also find me in the primary socials. So Facebook, Insta, TikTok, under Fear to Freedom. And then on LinkedIn, it's Ronna Jean Tarantino Jahola. And these are very different types of content. In LinkedIn, it's mostly written. I really am able to dig in and provide those shared experiences and how we start to identify, yes, this is me. Mm-hmm. What can I even do with that? How do I process this?
1: Right?
0: And then on the other socials, it's more very candid videos when I experience something and I'm like, you know what? I'm just getting on camera right now. I am going to be vulnerable and share this. So two different types of content.
1: Okay. RJ at RJTarantino.com.
0: Yes.
1: Best easy way to get a hold of you that way?
0: That is the best way.
1: Okay.
0: When somebody reaches out, I'll send you various links depending on what you want more information on. And we go from there.
1: Awesome. Well, I got to tell you, having you yourself gone through this is probably a blessing for someone who's struggling right now or not knowing what they're going through. Mm-hmm. Because quite honestly, our parents didn't know what they didn't know.
0: Correct.
1: I mean, it wasn't really talked about back then, you know?
0: Mm-hmm. And we don't do any parent bashing. That is what this is about.
1: Nope.
0: Absolutely not.
1: That's a whole nother show.
0: Well, no, I don't mean here. Yeah. I mean within our sessions.
1: True, good.
0: It's not about going in mm-hmm. and saying, oh, your parents,
1: they did the best
0: really
1: job they
0: screwed
1: could.
0: This up.
1: Yep.
0: The information wasn't there.
1: I truly believe that, yep. It's just the times they lived in, basically.
0: We look like wild child.
1: Yeah. Well, RJ, thank you for stopping by.
0: Thank you. I appreciate
1: really
0: having
1: appreciate
0: me.
1: Appreciate you. You're sharing your insights with us today. Stick around, folks. We're going to take a short break. 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
0: 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And now, back to the show for Prescott Valley Day. 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
10: 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I'm Tom Rigotti. President Trump will meet with his cabinet tomorrow. 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
11: U.S. Central Command saying that they launched these so-called defensive